0: Yeah, it is.
1: My little brother Peter's fascinated by them. I thought they went extinct about 100 years ago.
0: So did we, but maybe not. Over the last few years, we've read about reported sightings of a dog-like creature that seems to match the description of the thylacine, more or less.
1: Interesting.
0: We've spent 3 years searching for the Mbonge, and I found some signs of it. But without a picture, we still have no hard evidence.
2: Man, it's been a blast searching for it, though.
0: Yeah, we actually did a Wild Brothers episode on our hunt. To be honest, I'm a little discouraged, though. We still haven't proven anything.
1: What do you think it actually is?
0: Well, at this point, we're leaning more towards the New Guinea singing dog.
1: Is there any chance it's a Tasmanian tiger?
0: Yes. The habitat here is perfect for them, and these mountains are so remote, it's even possible that both creatures live here.
2: As you can see, he's kind of obsessed.
0: Fair enough.
1: Besides looking for animals, what else do you guys do for fun?
0: Explore things.
2: And search for animals.
0: Speaking of exploring, you guys want to go on a little hike? There's this interesting pond that I've noticed from the air, and it'd be cool to go check out this morning.
1: That sounds great. Hey guys, there's a little wingless bird thing following me. No, I am not your mother.
2: That's our pet cassowary.
1: I thought those were dangerous. I knew Kay was exaggerating.
2: She'll be, like, ferocious in a couple years, but for now, she's her little friend.
1: Looks like a big chicken.
0: Yeah, that's why we named her KFC, Kentucky Fried Cassowary. She follows us around everywhere. I think she really does think we're her mother.
2: Hey guys, I think this is the pond. Whoa. It seems a lot bigger down here than it does from the air.
1: Check out all the moss.
2: Whoa, diving beetles, they're huge. Morgan, look at this one.
0: Wow, that is big.
1: So they swim underwater?
0: Uh-huh. That's why they're called predaceous diving beetles.
2: God designed them so they can actually take an air bubble down with them during their dive. They can stay underwater a really long time. Gotcha.
1: Here's another one.
0: Hey guys, would you mind wading through that section over there? Just to see if you can get any leeches attached to your legs?
1: Leeches?
2: Morgan, seriously?
0: Don't worry. That's why I brought these vials. We'll put the leeches in there after they find you.
1: You're kidding.
2: He's not. Trust me.
0: We can send them off and have the blood inside analyzed. That will let us see what these leeches have recently feasted on. We might get lucky and actually score a drop of thylacine blood.
1: They can do that?
0: Yeah, and since they already have DNA from Tasmanian tiger pelts, they wouldn't be that hard to identify.
1: Sweet.
2: I tell you what, if you help me catch some beetles, I'll be your leech bait.
0: You got yourself a deal.
2: One more hill, and then we'll be home.
1: Come on, KFC.
0: Hey, Duguru.
3: Hi, Morgan. I gathered this firewood for you.
0: Thank you. How's your daughter doing?
3: Not much better.
0: I'm so sorry about that.
3: Thanks for asking.
2: Hey, what happened to your arm?
3: Mbonge bit me.
0: Hold on. Mbonge bit you?
3: Yes. I caught one in my trap last night. When I tried to free it, it attacked me and bit my arm.
0: Are you sure this was an Mbonge?
3: Of course.
0: Well, did you kill it?
3: No, it ran away.
2: What did it look like?
3: Well, it was a lot bigger than our hunting dogs.
0: Okay, well, what did the fur look like?
3: It was very long and thick.
0: What color was it?
3: Oh, I don't know. It was too dark to see.
0: Asher, we gotta catch this thing.
2: If Hudson were here, yeah, maybe. But I mean, look at his arm. It's one thing to be leech bait, Morgan, but...
1: There's three of us. We can handle Mbonge.
0: Mbawi Duguru. Mbonge Ngamakuyakanda.
3: Yeah, of course. I can tell you where.
0: This opportunity is way too good to pass up, Asher. Let's get packing. Hey, where's Asher?
1: He's coming.
0: What were you doing?
2: Trying to find a diving beetle.
0: Well, we need all the daylight possible to build this trap.
1: What kind of trap are we building?
0: A snap trap. It'll have a small tree that bends way over, and when the Mbonge steps into the trap, it sets off the trigger, making the tree snap back, pulling a noose which will catch his head or foot.
2: Hudson's been making them for, like, years. I mean, he's a master.
0: But we don't need Hudson to make a trap. Remember, I'm the one who taught him.
2: Right.
0: You can catch a pretty big animal with one of these snap traps, if you know what you're doing.
1: Cool.
0: And this is our makeshift motion detector. If it works right, it'll sound off an alarm on my phone.
1: How does it transmit way out here?
2: By satellite.
0: I think this is the spot. We've got about a half an hour of daylight left, so we need to hurry. Hey, Asher, you mount the motion sensor on that tree over there, pointing this way.
2: Yep, got it.
0: I'm gonna climb up this sapling and bend it all the way to the ground.
1: Okay.
0: Oh, okay, hang on tight, Ian. Yeah, don't let it go. Okay, I'll hook up the trigger. Now slowly let it go.
2: You sure?
0: Well, yeah.
2: Okay, here it goes. Whoa!
0: Guys, help! And Asher, shut me down.
2: And you're saying, Morgan? Interesting. Hey, Mom. This website has all the known varieties of Indonesian diving beetles.
4: So what do you think?
2: Don't know. It'll take a while. There's a bunch of them.
5: Is that the motion detector?
0: Yep. We're in business.
2: No way.
0: Grab the camera. Let's go.
2: It's an umbanti, all right. I can't believe it. Morgan, great trap. You got it by the leg.
1: Whoa, that thing's not very happy.
0: I know how he feels. Here, shine the light on it.
2: Wait, I thought the umbanti's eyes reflected green in the light.
0: They do. Oh,
2: that's no umbanti. It's just an old village dog.
0: You're right. That's Moggy's mean old mutt.
2: That thing's vicious. Have fun getting him down, Morgan.
0: I was so sure this was it. All right. Put on your gloves, Asher. I'm gonna need your help.
3: No, this is not the animal I caught. What I caught was much larger, and it had a deeper growl. You are a nasty dog. Good thing you're not mbage or I'd eat you.
5: You eat mbage?
3: Yes. Several years ago, I killed one on a hunt and ate it.
0: Why didn't you ever tell me about that?
3: You never asked.
0: How was I supposed to know to ask? What did it look like?
3: I don't know. I was in a cave, and it was dark.
0: What did you do with the bones?
3: I left them there.
0: Where is this cave?
3: A half day's hike past the Ngoduk River towards Tingala Mountain, at the base of that white rock face.
0: Oh, next to the back cave.
3: A little bit past that, near the large ngit tree.
0: I know exactly where that is. Guys, it's time for round two.
4: Maybe it would be safer if you wait until your dad comes back.
0: Thanks, Mom. I think we'll be fine. You know, it's only a couple of kilometers on the other side of the river. We've done longer trips before.
4: Yeah, but what about Ian?
1: I think I'll be okay.
2: Don't worry, Mom. He's a natural.
4: All right. But don't push it. I mean, if you go very far into the cave, make sure you, have a good light and a rope.
0: Already packed.
4: What about an emergency kit?
2: Yep, right here.
0: Okay, test.
4: Testing, 1, 2, 3. Okay, be careful and be back before dark.
0: You got it. Well, according to Duguru, once we cross the river, we're about there.
2: I hope we find the skull. That would definitely settle it.
0: Yeah, for sure. Ian, thylacine skulls actually differ from normal canine skulls. I'm not an expert, but I've been reading and I found out that the most obvious thing to show the difference between a thylacine skull from a normal canine skull is a small pinhole that's located in the back of the skull right near the eye socket. And regular canine skulls don't have that.
1: It'd be so cool if we found Tasmanian tiger bones.
2: No kidding. Either way, though, we're finally gonna solve this mystery.
1: Has there ever been any hard evidence of the thylacine around here?
0: You bet. An archaeologist actually found a jawbone back in the 60s. If Duguru ate the thylacine and we could prove it, it would be one of the most amazing zoological discoveries of the last 100 years.
1: And what if it's the New Guinea singing dog?
0: That would still be a very significant discovery.
1: Are we crossing this?
2: Yep.
1: That water's a long ways down. And there's rapids. What's the bridge made out of?
2: 100% plant material. Biodegradable.
1: It's not usually what I look for in a bridge.
0: Hey, don't worry.
2: A few years ago, one of our friends was crossing this bridge with his son.
0: Asher, please.
1: What happened?
2: They fell and died.
0: In his case, he was crossing the river at night, and he had his son on his shoulders. We'll be fine.
2: On a brighter note, see that island way down there where the river slows down and turns a little bit?
1: Yeah.
2: That's our secret spot for collecting butterflies. It's awesome.
0: Okay, it's time. Are you scared of heights?
1: I did have this experience with a chicken and a bridge once, but I think I'm over that.
0: Okay, well, there's no chickens here. I'll go first. Watch how I do it, then follow.
2: Whatever you do, don't look down.
0: This is it.
2: I don't see a cave anywhere.
0: It should be right there.
2: Morden, that's a pile of rocks.
0: I bet that big earthquake collapsed the overhang. Let's try to clear it. Come on.
2: Oh. Watch out for more centipedes, guys. Just stepped on one.
0: Help me move this big one.
1: pile's getting a bit tippy, so be careful.
0: Look! I can see inside the cave. I might be able to squeeze in now. Yes! Come on in!
2: Whoa! This is awesome!
0: Try shining your light. Around the edges.
5: There's this fire!
0: You're right. Okay, where are those bones?
2: Guys!
0: I can't believe this! Look! The skull!
2: What do you think?
0: I can't tell. Let's wait till we get back home so we can do this right.
2: Good idea, Morgan.
0: Hey, Asher!
2: There's bird nests in here.
0: We need to hit the trail, or we won't make it home by dark.
2: Yeah, what the? That hurt, man! Ow! Oh, that hurt.
1: You okay?
2: Ah, my ankle. I think I twisted it. Ow! Or broke something.
0: Great. Here, put your arms on her shoulders.
2: Yeah, let's go for it.
0: Crossing this bridge will be interesting.
2: I might be able to hop across on one foot.
0: I don't know about that, Asher. Hey, Mom, you copy? Mom, you there?
2: Let me give it a try, Morgan. We can always turn back if we have to.
0: Okay, you go first. Are you doing all right?
2: Think so. As long as I can keep my foot in the middle.
0: Good. I'm proud of you. Now hang onto the vines and take your time.
1: Doing great, Asher.
2: Why are we rocking?
0: It's just the wind. Hang on.
2: Morgan, I don't like this.
0: Asher, go! No! I'm coming. Hang on.
2: Hurry!
0: Hang on, Asher!
2: Morgan, I'm slipping!
0: Okay, I have your wrist. You're gonna need to let go of the vine right when I tell you.
2: Bone bed! Grab it!
0: Let go on three. One, two, three!
2: Thank you, Lord. The bag. We had to search downstream.
0: They're long gone. Let's just get you off this bridge.
4: Your dad wants to talk to you on the radio.
0: Can you shut the door, Mom? Hi, Dad.
6: Hey, Morgan. I heard you had some excitement over there.
0: Well, yeah. I almost lost Asher today.
6: It's okay, Morgan.
0: I lost the bones, too.
6: Yeah, Mom told me.
0: We were so close, Dad. I blew it.
6: To the strong.
0: What is that supposed to mean?
6: Read Ecclesiastes 9:11.
0: I'll do that.
6: Lord willing, we'll be home tomorrow evening. We can talk more then.
0: Thanks, Dad.
6: You bet, Morgan. Love you.
0: Yeah, love you too. The race is not to the swift, nor the battle to the strong, but time and chance happeneth to them all. Doesn't make any sense. Time and chance? I wonder what Matthew Henry has to say about that. Time and chance happeneth to them all means that a sovereign providence breaks man's measures and blasts their hopes and teaches them that the way of man is not in himself, but subject to the divine will. We must use means, but not trust to them. If we succeed, we must give God the praise. But if we be crossed, we must acquiesce to his will and take our lot. I get it. All right, Lord, I've done my best. But if it isn't meant to be, I'm okay with that. I'm gonna trust you.

0: Asher, where are the pictures of the diving beetles from that pond?
1: In my personal folder, I think. I haven't transferred them yet.
0: Mind if I share them with our German butterfly expert?
1: Go for it.
2: Ew. I don't think Morgan's gonna want to eat that now, Newt.
1: You'd be surprised. Morgan's not that picky.
3: We're sort of used to sharing with Newt.
0: Newt, you gonna share?
1: Why did you send my beetle pictures to Dr. Schubert?
0: I have a hunch you're onto something.
1: Hey, I got an idea. Let's go back down to the secret spot, collect some river beetles, and then compare them to the ones we found at the pond.
0: How's your ankle feeling?
1: Actually, pretty good.
3: Don't even think about it, Asher.
0: Would it be okay if Ian and I ran down there? I'd love to have some specimens for Dad to check out tonight.
3: Just don't try to cross any bridges.
0: It's like they're expecting us. Not one beetle. Let's wait across to that island over there in the middle of the river. There's a little spot of calm water that might have some.
2: Too bad we weren't after butterflies. I've never seen so many.
0: Yeah, no kidding. This is actually where we filmed our second Wild Brothers adventure, Jewels of the Jungle.
2: I thought this place looked familiar. Our family loves your series, by the way.
0: Really? It's so cool. I'm glad people like it. So, this is the spot I was talking about. Look, there's one. Got it.
2: Ha, got one. Is it my imagination, or is this island getting smaller?
0: Oh no.
2: What?
0: Flash flood.
2: It's not even raining.
0: Maybe here, but not upriver. Come on, we need to cross this section and get up to high ground ASAP.
2: Wow, the current just got a lot stronger.
0: You can swim, right?
2: No, not very well.
0: Okay, stay close.
2: I don't think I can keep walking, Morgan.
0: Okay, here, grab my arm. We need to go back.
2: Morgan, the water's waist high. I think we have to swim.
0: Hey, let's lock arms. We can resist the current that way. Listen, if it takes us, don't panic. Try to keep your head above the water and make your way to the side. Then grab onto something and start praying.
2: I have been. It's shallower here. I think we're on the island.
0: Hey, Mom, do you have your radio on? Come on, Mom.
4: Morgan, this is Dad.
0: Dad?
4: We're just arriving in the heli.
0: Dad, we need your help. It's a flash flood.
4: Where are you guys? What's your location?
0: At our secret collecting spot on the island.
4: Okay, got it. We'll be right there. You guys hold tight.

0: Man, if you wouldn't have come early, we would have been washed out of the mountains and down into the lowland swamps by now.
1: Yeah. Thank you so much, Mr. Tom.
2: Always glad to be of service.
3: So, were you guys able to check out the skull before you lost it?
0: No.
3: Ugh, I can't believe it.
4: Someone's calling on the computer.
0: That's him. Hey, Dr. Schubert.
5: Hello, Mike. Hello, everybody.
0: Hey.
5: Good to see you all.
3: Hello. Hi, Dr. Schubert.
5: Were you able to find a beetle from the river?
0: Yes, sir. Well, we got a couple.
5: May I see one of them, please?
0: Asher, why don't you show him? This is your discovery.
1: Here's a specimen.
5: Will you turn it over, please? Yeah, hold it closer to the camera. Steady. Okay. I have seen enough.
1: So, what do you think, sir?
5: These river beetles are the common sort. However, the beetles found in the pond are certainly a new species.
1: Yes. Wow.
5: Congratulations.
2: Awesome.
5: Have you thought about the name?
0: You should name it after your oldest, wisest, and most handsome brother who happened to save your life.
4: Hey, you can name it after Brinkman.
1: Nah, that's all right. I think I'll name it after you, Mr. Tom. After all, you're the one who saved more than an Ian today.
2: Oh, I don't know what to say. Mate, that is the best prezi ever.
0: Hey, Morgan. Mind if I join you out here?
6: No, not at all.
0: Man, I'm sorry about the bones.
6: It's okay. That passage in Ecclesiastes, it really helped. You're right, Dad. God is in control. We can do our best, but we have to trust him with the results. And we actually did discover a tiger, by the way.
0: Oh?
6: Yeah, the larvae of those beetles are called water tigers.
0: Well, I'm really proud of you for helping Asher make that discovery. Especially considering your own search.
6: Thanks, Dad. I said I was going to discover something bigger than bugs, and I think I did.
0: Oh, that's awesome, Morgan. You know, sometimes I think that helping someone else to reach their goal is even more rewarding than reaching our own goals.
6: Pretty cool he gets to name it.
0: Yeah, that is really cool. You know, I find it kind of funny. Here we are, thousands of years after God told Adam to name all the animals, and we're still trying to get the job done. I wonder if we'll ever get finished before he returns.
6: Don't know, Dad. That reminds me of the other job God gave us.
0: What's that? Making disciples of all nations?
6: Yeah. It's cool we get to be a part of both tasks.
0: Sure is, Morgan. Sure is.
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1: I can't stand all the whining and noise my sister's making. I just want her to stop.
2: 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Can you help her?

0: My name is Zach, and you're tuned in to listener-supported Keys for Kids, a great way to grow your faith in God. Often, when kids want something, they don't ask very nicely. Hopefully, as they grow older, they learn that it's much better to ask for something politely than to throw a tantrum. When it comes to prayer, you need to do the same thing. Rather than complaining about what you don't have, ask God for it. Philippians 4:6 says, "Pray about everything, tell God what you need, and thank Him for all He has done." Our story today is called A Listening Ear. As Colin sat down to begin his homework, he heard his little sister whining in the kitchen. He began to study, but all the noise his sister was making distracted him. Then Colin heard his mother's voice. "Kinsley, I want you to stop whining." Colin returned to his homework, but soon he heard his sister again. Colin got up and went to the kitchen. "What's wrong with Kinsley?" he asked. "I have tons of homework, and her whining is driving me crazy." Kinsley made a face and threw a sock at Colin. "She wants someone to put her socks on for her," Mom said. "But she knows how to do that herself," said Colin. "Oh, well, I'll help her just to make her be quiet." "Hang on, Colin," Mom said. "Kinsley also knows how to ask nicely for things. So far, all she's done is whine and throw her socks." "Well, I don't know if I can stand all the noise she's making much longer," Colin said. "I wonder if God ever feels that way," Mom said thoughtfully. "It seems like we often whine and complain about things instead of praying about them." Colin frowned. "You mean, instead of complaining, God wants me to pray about stuff like being bothered by the noise Kinsley's been making?" "I was actually thinking of a problem I've been dealing with at work, but yes, God wants us to tell Him what's bothering us and pray about everything." Mom smiled. "Why don't we pray now?" Mom and Colin bowed their heads. "Dear Father," Mom prayed, "thank you for caring about all the details of our lives, and thank you for sending Jesus to die for us and make us your children so we can come to you in prayer about anything. Right now, we ask you to help Kinsley and all of us learn to ask for help instead of whining about our problems. Please help each of us remember that you love us and know what's best for us. Thank you for always listening to us." After Mom finished praying, Kinsley walked up to her and held up her socks. "Please help me put my socks on, Mommy." As Mom gave her a hug and knelt down to help her with her socks, Colin smiled and went back to his homework. Well, how about you? Do you pray about your problems? Or do you whine and complain instead of asking for help? God cares about you and wants you to talk to Him about what's going on in your life. He may not always give you quick solutions to your problems, but He'll always help you and do what's best. So tell Him what's bothering you and thank Him for the blessings He's given you. He loves you and is always listening. Our key verse once again, Philippians 4:6.
1: "Pray about everything. Tell God what you need and thank Him for all He has done."
0: And our key thought, pray about everything. 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
2: 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The following program is a classic.

0: yes, yes, I remember that. Dragonfly, crooked nose and allergy pestered. But we loved him, we sure did. And, howdy. Didn't know I was on the air. Well, sure is good to be back with all of you. I've taken two more Sugar Creek Gang books off the shelf and have sort of taken memories from both of them. And then added some I'd forgotten about, so never wrote down. Of course, you're probably wondering what I was laughing at before I knew we were on the air. Well, I was looking at a Sugar Creek scrapbook. Now, the picture I was looking at had a lot to do with Dragonfly. It had to do with the time he thought he had... Well, it was more than a thought. He really did have it. It was an imaginary playmate he called Snatcher Pazooka. That's quite a name, isn't it? And, of course, him being a member of the gang and all, this imaginary friend became part of our lives, whether we liked it or not. There were times when we carried him, called to him, set an extra place at the table for him, and eventually got plain fed up with him. Fortunately, when Dragonfly got a dog, the imaginary friend became less important, until finally he no longer existed. So, at Dragonfly's insistence, we had a funeral for him, then made a scarecrow and named it after him. We posted the Snatcher Pazooka scarecrow near a tree, and that spot sort of became a center for our meetings and all.
1: Remember when we first made that scarecrow, Little Jim?
2: Sure do. We all chipped in something for it. The coat and hat.
1: It's getting a little tattered now.
2: Yeah, Dragonfly. But it's still our own Snatcher Pazooka.
0: Little Jim was right. It was still our own Snatcher Pazooka. And any time we wanted to have a meeting, we just have to say, "Meet you at Snatcher Pazooka's." And everybody knew what the other one meant. Now, Little Jim was the youngest of us all, but sometimes he seemed to be the wisest. He was, I guess, my closest friend, although I had a strong feeling for all the gang. Each of them had their own special friendliness. Like Dragonfly, for instance. His real name was Roy Gilbert. He could see for miles and miles without glasses. He used to be the one who was sort of the watchman, and we called him Dragonfly because of his good eyesight. And Little Jim, well, I mentioned that before, he was a real gentle person. Always wanted to hear both sides of a story before making any decisions. Always careful that everybody was treated fairly.
2: We've got to wait for poetry.
1: Wait for poetry? We could be here all day. You know how slow he walks.
2: We promised. And
1: a promise is a promise, I know. I guess you're right, Little Jim.
0: And he usually was. Now, who they were talking about was Leslie Thompson. We called him Poetry because he always had a poem or saying for everything. His other trademark was that there was nothing he didn't like to eat. And he wore his food real well. I've talked about Little Jim, Poetry, and Dragonfly. The other two were Circus and Big Jim. Circus, better known to his mom and dad as Sam Walters, was our acrobat. If anything was to be climbed, jumped over, squeezed through, or shinnied down, he was the one to do it. And Big Jim was our leader of sorts. He got to be the leader, I suppose, because he was older than the rest of us. And I suppose, if we admitted it, a lot more down-to-earth and practical. Lastly, there was me. I was just called Bill. My whole name was William Jasper Collins. I didn't mind William, but sure did hate that Jasper. And that's about the whole gang. We grew up together, and every Christmas we all hear from each other. Of course, they're all tickled pink to know I'm sharing our stories with you fine folks. And I know they'll enjoy the one coming up. It's one of our summer adventures. Circus, Big Jim and me were lazing around in the afternoon.
3: Mmm, Do you feel that sun, Big Jim?
4: Sure do, Circus. It's not too hot. Just right for sleeping.
5: Yeah, but I don't feel like sleeping.
4: What do you feel like, Bill?
5: Maybe taking a swim. I'm too relaxed to move, though.
3: So go to sleep.
5: I'm relaxed, not tired.
4: Well, what do you say we visit Old Man Paddler?
3: That would mean getting up.
4: Yeah, it would.
3: Bill, you want to visit Old Man Paddler's?
5: If I did, I'd have to go back home and get the cookies Mom said she wanted to deliver to him.
4: You mean you have to go there anyway?
5: Oh, sometime today.
4: Well, now's as good a time as any.
5: No, it's not.
4: Why not?
5: I can't move. I'm glued to the grass.
4: You're gonna get pretty sticky.
5: That's funny.
4: You're not laughing.
5: I'm laughing. It's a quiet laugh. So I don't disturb myself.
4: I've got a feeling there's something we should be doing.
5: Well, wait a few minutes. The feeling'll pass.
4: I just keep thinking we should be over by Snatzer Pazooka. But it's probably my imagination.
3: Snatzer Pazooka!
5: I guess we are supposed to be somewhere. But for the life of me,
3: rest of the gang must be waiting for us.
4: We are supposed to be somewhere.
3: That's right. Old Man Paddler called it. They're probably all waiting for us right now.
5: And wondering what happened to us.
4: We'd better get going.
3: Oh, wow. How can I forget? It's a real important meeting.
5: It is.
3: It sure is.
4: What's it about?
3: I don't know.
5: Oh, what a bunch of dodos. Let's get going.
1: He was armed and should be considered extremely dangerous.
2: What jail did you say escape from?
1: I didn't catch it. It was one of those news flashes. And if I'd gone back in to find out, I would have had to do the dishes. And I would never have gotten here.
6: Maybe that's what happened to Circus Bill and Big Jim.
1: They are kinda late.
2: Kinda? We've been here for over an hour.
6: Maybe one of us should go look for them.
1: No. Then if they do show up, we'll be missing the one who was out looking for them. It would get too complicated. I'm just sorry they weren't here when Old Man Paddler was.
6: It's okay. We've got all the instructions.
2: It was awful thoughtful of him to think about us.
6: He's always doing that.
1: It's just hard to believe what he said.
6: About what?
1: The storm coming up so fast. There isn't a cloud in the sky.
2: Well, you know that never keeps a storm from coming, especially a whirlwind.
1: Yeah, I guess it isn't too hard to believe. I remember last year. It sure does destroy a lot of things.
6: That's why Old Man Paddler was so concerned.
2: Well, I'm glad he was. I certainly don't want to lose any of our treasures.
6: Are you sure they knew they were supposed to meet us?
1: I just talked to Big Jim last night. He said he knew.
2: Well, I saw Circus and Bill this morning. Of course, they weren't too wide awake.
6: Well, then maybe they didn't hear you.
2: No, they heard me.
6: Well, maybe they thought it was some other place.
2: Oh, I told them it was over by Snatzer Pazooka's.
1: Maybe they just forgot.
2: All three of them?
1: Well, it was just a maybe.
6: Well, maybe we should start out ourselves and leave a message for them or something.
2: Let's just wait a little longer.
1: We've been waiting more than a little longer.
2: So we can wait some more.
1: Look, if this storm's supposed to hit all of a sudden, we better not take any chances. If we're going to dig up and rebury our treasure box, we better do it now. Besides, the way the sun's hitting, it'll be almost time to head on home.
2: Maybe you're right.
6: You guys go on ahead, and I'll wait here.
1: That means it's only me and little Jim to do all the digging.
6: Well, what do you suggest?
1: We could leave them a note.
2: None of us has paper and pencil.
1: Poetry always carries one around.
6: Not today.
2: Well, then he's gonna have to stay.
1: It always amazes me how you get out of all the hard work.
6: Look, do you want to stay?
1: No. Besides, little Jim and me can dig faster than you.
2: Well, I can stay, and Poetry can help.
1: No, as I said, we can dig faster. You stay, Poetry, and tell them we're by little Jim's tree.
6: Will do.
1: And tell them to get there right away.
6: Anything you say.
2: See you later.
1: Remember, we're by little Jim's tree.
0: Little Jim's tree. That was another landmark in our scrapbook. We called that place the Little Jim Tree, because it was there that Little Jim had accidentally rammed the muzzle of Big Jim's rifle down a fierce bear's throat and pulled the trigger. He'd saved his own life and the rest of our lives as well. That's why we named the tree after him. Anyway, Poetry stayed while Dragonfly and Little Jim went on ahead to dig up the treasure. Now, As I recall, the reason why they were digging up the treasure is because Old Man Paddler, the friendly gentleman who lived in the hills, knew that the gang kept a lot of treasures buried by Little Jim Tree. And the tree was situated in such a place that
6: when there's a flash flood up there in the hills, that canyon where Little Jim Tree is will have a rush of water, and our treasure isn't buried deep enough. So Old Man Paddler suggested we dig them up and bury them on Old Tom's land.
7: You mean near the haunted house?
8: Aw, come on. We know the house isn't haunted.
7: Who knows it isn't haunted?
8: We, Bill. We know the house isn't haunted.
6: So that's where Dragonfly and Little Jim are now. What happened to you guys, anyway?
3: It just slipped our minds. Old Man Paddler wasn't angry or anything, was he?
6: You know, he never gets angry. He just thought you got tied up.
8: Tuckered out is more like it. We were just lazing around.
6: Well, I'm glad you're here now. Well, if we didn't get down there, Dragonfly would complain from now till the crack of doom that he had to do all the work.
7: It sure doesn't look like a storm's coming up.
6: Well, that's what Old Man Paddler said. But you know, the kind of storms that make flash floods, you don't expect them, and all of a sudden, they're there, ripping up the territory.
7: Well, if we're digging all this stuff up, why don't we just keep it in the treehouse?
3: Then you forgot the real reason for burying it.
7: Oh, you mean for the folks to come?
6: For the world to discover long after we have walked this weary land.
8: I hope you didn't write that.
6: It's one of the lines in the letter I put in with the other stuff.
8: I thought we approved everything that had been written.
7: I think you had to go home for evening chores when that was added.
8: Well, I hope we get a revote.
6: What's wrong with it?
8: Nothing, except the word weary. This land isn't weary.
6: It sounded poetic.
8: What's wrong with blessed land?
7: Well, I think poetry just found a new blister on his foot when he wrote the word weary.
6: You don't have to defend my adjectives, Bill. I'm quite capable.
7: I'm not defending. You did have a blister.
8: Well, blister or no blister, the sentence gets changed before it gets buried. What are you laughing at?
6: The sentence gets changed. That's funny. You know, prison sentence before it gets buried. You don't think it's funny?
8: Yeah, it's funny.
6: Boy, nobody laughs around here anymore.
3: Hey, look. There's Little Jim and Dragonfly. Hey, over here!
8: Looks like they've been running hard.
6: I hope nothing's happened.
7: Something must have happened. They look real worried.
3: You think maybe they ran into trouble?
8: Sure hope not.
7: Well, hi, Dragonfly, Little Jim. What are you guys frowning about?
9: Some terrible happened.
3: Get your breath.
7: No, it's awful.
3: What happened?
9: Our treasure.
3: Well, didn't we seal it safe? The bugs get to it or something?
5: No. We got to the tree and somebody had already been there.
9: There was a big empty hole where our treasure had been.
7: You mean somebody stole our treasure?
5: That's what we mean. It's gone, and we don't know where.
0: Well, you can imagine we weren't too happy with the news. It wasn't what we'd expected, and we weren't sure how we were going to handle it. Of course, we did. Now I'll be sharing that with you the next time we meet in our Paul Hutchins story. Until then, Lord bless and keep you. And I'll be thinking of you.
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1: The Department of Broadcasting of the Moody Bible Institute, in cooperation with Moody Press, presents Patricia M. St. John's Treasures of the Snow.

0: And now, Chapter 7 of Treasures of the Snow. Annette's constant care of Danny was beautiful to watch, but there was also a gnawing sadness. Her bitterness toward Lucien held no forgiveness, and she was determined that he be punished. But meanwhile, her time was with Danny, a gentleness reserved for him and only him.
1: Ghost!
2: Danny, what's wrong?
1: Ghost, where is Ghost?
2: He's right at the foot of your bed, Danny, right here.
1: Oh, Klaus.
2: You were having a bad dream.
1: I saw Klaus falling over the cliff. I tried to get him, and I couldn't.
2: Danny, it was just a bad dream.
1: Oh, Klaus.
2: He's safe, Danny.
1: Oh, Ned, it was awful.
2: It's over now. Here, let me fix your covers. Did I hurt you?
1: My leg.
2: You'll see the doctor soon.
1: When will he be here?
2: We have to go to the hospital, Danny. The doctor can't come up here. He has too many patients to make such a long trip. Papa will be taking us tomorrow. Try not to move.
1: You're going to come with me?
2: Of course. I wouldn't let you go to the hospital alone.
1: My leg's broken, isn't it?
2: We think so. But the doctor will put a cast on it, and it'll be fine. Fine.
3: Annette!
2: I'm with Danny, Grandmama.
3: Please come here, dear. We have a visitor.
1: Maybe it's the doctor.
2: I don't think so. He was sure he couldn't come.
3: Annette!
2: Coming, Grandmama. I have to go.
1: Let me have Klaus.
2: All right. Come here, Klaus. Danny wants you. Here's Klaus. Now, don't worry. You're safe now. I'll be back.
1: Oh, Klaus. I thought I'd lost you.

0: Mademoiselle Morel is here to see you, Annette.
1: Annette? I came to see how Danny was. I know he's resting, but I saw...
2: He's all right, Mademoiselle Morel. We have to go to the doctor's tomorrow. He can't leave the hospital to come to the house.
1: Is there anything we can do?
2: Nothing, thank you.
1: Oh, I'm so ashamed. I don't know what happened, but I know Lucien is to blame.
0: Mademoiselle Morel, we don't know that for sure.
1: But we do have an idea of what happened?
0: Well...
2: Yes, we do.
0: Now, Annette...
2: Grandmama, we do know.
1: Then tell me, Annette.
2: It's very simple. Lucien threw Danny's kitten over the ravine, and Danny tried to help Klaus. Lucien did not try to stop Danny at all. I wouldn't be a bit surprised if he pushed him.
1: Oh, God help us.
0: Mademoiselle Morel, the story is not fully told. We don't know. We haven't heard Lucien's story.
1: Oh, he will be severely punished.
0: What has happened is punishment enough.
1: Oh, excuse me. I must go. Oh, I'm so ashamed. So ashamed.
0: Mademoiselle Morel, please, at least stay for some tea before you walk home. The night air is cold and you... Oh, dear.
2: I'm glad they are punishing Lucien.
0: Let God chastise his own children, Annette.
2: I do not believe Lucien is a Christian. You do not believe that either.
0: He is chosen by God.
2: Grandmama, how can you say that?
0: I can and I have.
2: That's nonsense, Grandmama.
0: You do not know, my child.
2: What don't I know?
0: When you are old, Annette, and can no longer see with your earthly eyes, another world is seen in your mind. A world where God teaches you to see in a new way. And God has shown me that he has chosen Lucien.
2: Chosen him to be punished.
0: No, Annette. Someday you will understand. Now here, I have some broth for Danny. Take it to him. Make sure he eats at least a quarter of it. We must keep him strong for the trip tomorrow.
2: Grandmama.
0: I do not wish to talk anymore.
2: All right. I will give Danny the broth, and then I will pray with him.
0: Annette, how can you pray with Danny when there is so much hate in your heart?
2: You are the one who told me I should try and pray for Lucien.
0: I was mistaken. You have too much bitterness to pray for Lucien or for Danny.
2: Grandmama!
0: You must pray for yourself, my child. And you must do that again and again and again.

0: don't want to eat any more, Nick.
1: Just one more spoonful.
0: No. Give it to Klaus.
1: Klaus will have the rest of it.
0: All right. But just one more.
1: Here you go.
0: There. Now, give it to Klaus.
1: I'm putting it on the floor right now.
0: Oh, look how hungry he is.
1: He's always hungry.
0: Should we say our evening prayers now?
1: Why don't I sing instead, and then you can pray.
0: You don't want to pray?
1: I'll pray later. What would you like me to sing?
0: Oh, you know.
1: No, I don't.
0: Yes, you do. Oh, may the hand of my father...
1: Why don't I sing the Bridge of Avignon instead?
0: That's not a prayer song.
1: I know.
0: Oh, please, Annette. Oh, may the hand of my father...
1: All right.

0: keep. Now I'll leave you and you can say your prayers.
1: But you haven't finished singing.
0: Yes, I have.
1: You forgot the other verse.
0: It's late.
1: Oh, please sing it and then I can say my prayers.
0: Why don't you sing it?
1: I want to listen to you. Please, Annette.
0: Danny,
1: Is something wrong? You look sad.
0: No, I'll sing it.

0: me, kind and ready to obey.
1: Why are you crying?
0: Oh, I don't know, Danny. I guess I'm tired.
1: Poor Nat.
0: Oh, Danny, I'm so happy that you're alive. So happy.

0: Annette? Annette?
1: Hello, Papa.
0: I saw your candle burning.
1: I know I should be sleeping, but I can't.
0: A lot has happened today.
1: We leave for the hospital early in the morning?
0: Yes.
1: Does Schoolmaster Hassel know I won't be in school?
0: Yes, I spoke with him.
1: Good.
0: Annette, Grandmama has asked me to speak with you.
1: I'm really tired now, Papa.
0: I thought you said you couldn't sleep.
1: Perhaps I can if I try.
0: After we talk.
1: Papa, there is nothing to talk about.
0: Grandmama said you spoke out of turn today to Mademoiselle Morel.
1: I only told her the truth.
0: Annette, we don't know what the truth is. Danny can't even remember.
1: He said Lucien tried to hurt Klaus.
0: Yes, but we don't know if he accidentally dropped Klaus. He could have.
1: How could it be an accident, Papa?
0: Why couldn't it be?
1: Because Lucien was a part of it.
0: Annette, Lucien does not need your hatred. He needs your friendship.
1: If Mama were alive, she would not feel that way. If she knew Lucien hurt Danny, she would not let him get away with what he had done. She would have wanted punishment.
0: Your mother, Annette, God rest her soul, looked to the Lord for guidance. She would not judge without proof, and then she would put whatever would have to be done in the hands of God. Annette, you cannot accuse someone without proof.
1: Lucien is a liar and a bully, Papa. Nobody likes him at school.
0: You cannot speak for everyone.
1: He must be punished.
0: He's been punished already. Just the thought that he might have been responsible for the death of another human being has caused him great anxiety. And he must be full of fear, thinking of what his schoolmates will think. He's being punished without anyone helping.
1: Oh, I'm glad.
0: Annette, no. This hatred will only hurt you.
1: Why do you say that? Papa, I don't understand. Danny could have been killed.
0: I know. And I know that is something that haunts all of us. But God saved him. And God would not want us to seek punishment when God himself will do the chastening.
1: But when? When will God do it?
0: Are you questioning God?
1: No.
0: Have you said your evening prayers?
1: Grandmama said I couldn't pray because of the way I felt about Danny.
0: Grandmama did not say that.
1: Yes, she did.
0: What she said was you could not pray for Danny if you had such hatred in your heart for Lucien. But to pray for yourself, it would be the prayer of forgiveness. Did not our Lord say we must forgive 70 times 7? And we must daily go to him for forgiveness of our sins.
1: I have done nothing to ask forgiveness.
0: Annette?
1: I have done nothing!

0: Eva?
1: Where is Mama Lucian?
0: Sleeping.
1: And you are up eating?
0: I was hungry.
1: Give me that bone.
0: Why?
1: You have no right to eat.
0: But Mama said I could.
1: You to be punished. You are to be punished.
0: Eva, I...
1: Oh, I wish Papa were alive. You have shamed us, Lucian. You have shamed us.
0: I haven't.
1: I have just come from the Berniers, and Dad told me everything.
0: What did she tell you?
1: That you are a near murderer.
0: That's not true. I was wrong, but I never wanted to hurt Danny.
1: To throw a little kitten over the cliff. You know that the kitten was meant so much to Danny.
0: I didn't throw it over. I was pretending to. And the cat scratched me. I was an accident. I wouldn't have thrown her over.
1: Oh, so it is true. You were tormenting Danny.
0: I was teasing. I didn't know anything so awful would happen.
1: Did you push Danny over?
0: No, he ran so fast. I tried to catch him, but he was too fast.
1: And then you left him.
0: I was frightened.
1: Oh, you left a little boy and you ran. You didn't even go for help. You didn't even care.
0: I thought he was dead.
1: Oh, only by the grace of God was he saved. Lucian, if you were older, I would have Mama throw you out of this house.
0: I wish I were older. I would leave. I hate this village.
1: And by tomorrow, everyone will hate you. And when you go into the school tomorrow, everyone will know what a coward you are. How you almost killed poor little Danny.
0: You tell everyone.
1: Oh, no, but Annette will.
0: Oh, Annette, of course.
1: Oh, she will never forgive you, and I don't blame her. Where are you going?
0: To bed. Eva?
1: What?
0: How is Danny?
1: What do you care?
0: Never mind.
1: He goes to the doctor tomorrow, Lucian. Oh. And you had better pray he will be well. That it is only a slight injury. Because if not, the Berniers will make us pay for everything. And you will be responsible. More responsible than you are right now.

Lucian's guilt and shame were deep-rooted. His sister was never really close to him, but now she had nothing but contempt. It seemed as if there was nowhere and no one he could turn to, and the emptiness haunted and frustrated him until he seemed unable to do anything except walk dreamlike through his everyday life, hoping beyond all hope that he might go to sleep and never wake up again.

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1: And now, Adventures in Odyssey.
2: So that's it, Jack. I've been working with the National Security Agency as an analyst most of my adult life.
3: And so has your father?
2: Mm-hmm. Well, Dad's more of a consultant. Mm. As I understand it, he's never actually been on the payroll.
3: What about Blackguard?
2: Good question. I thought he was with European Security, but now I know he isn't. My guess is that he's a megalomaniac. He just wants power and lots of money.
3: So help me to understand what's going on here. This mineral under Witt's hand will give him power and money?
2: Well, the mineral alone won't. You see, the mineral acts as a catalyst, a trigger in a compound called TA-418.
3: Wait a minute. TA-418?
2: Uh-huh. It's a chemical formula Dad and a friend of mine worked on.
3: Witt worked on it?
2: Yeah, surprise, huh? Turns out it was easy since the mineral was right here under his feet.
3: Hmm. So the mineral goes into a formula, and then what will Blackguard do with it?
2: Blackguard needs TA-418 to make some

0: something called Ruku.
1: Ruku?
0: Yeah, it's an extremely deadly virus. But without the compound, it dies the second it's exposed to air.
1: And that's where this TA-418 comes in, huh?
0: Right. What TA-418 does is attach itself to the virus's DNA and cause it to adapt to anything. Air, dirt, water. That's what makes it so contagious.
1: And deadly. Oh, it's hard to believe that's even possible.
0: Oh, I know, but look around you. This entire scheme has been one concentrated effort to get that mineral. Blackguard has to be stopped, or he'll be able to sell the virus to anyone. He could hold entire nations hostage and do who knows what with the rest of the mineral.
1: Yes.
0: You're acting awfully calm about all this.
1: Calm? I'm terrified. But that can't stop us from doing what we have to do.
0: That's why I had the police call the NSA. In the meantime, the Israelites are stationed around Wits End to keep an eye on things. And Bernard and Eugene are camped out on the maintenance road behind Wits End.
2: Jack? Jason?
1: Lieutenant Shaw.
2: We heard back from the NSA. Your story checks out. We've been ordered to cooperate with you fully. But to do that, I'm going to have to know what you know. And I mean everything.
0: Have a seat, Lieutenant. I'll fill you in.

0: Gunderson from Odyssey 105 with an update on the condition of mayoral candidate Dr. Regis Blaggard, who collapsed a few hours ago while making a speech. Hospital spokesman Fritz Marlwater says the mayoral candidate is stable and resting comfortably, but still very weak. Doctors are continuing to run tests and...
1: Resting comfortably, eh? As Marcella says in Act 1, Scene 4 of William Shakespeare's Hamlet, something is rotten in the state of Denmark.
2: Talking to someone?
1: Oh, Mr. Walton, you've returned at last.
2: Now, don't have a call, Eugene. I told you I was going to canvass the area.
1: Mm-hmm.
2: You have a breath mint or some gum or something?
1: Well, why? Do I need it? I know my halitosis flares up occasionally.
2: It's not for you, Eugene. It's for me. You know, while I was walking around, I came across a large van parked near the end of the tunnel.
1: But I thought that area was off limits to normal traffic.
2: Well, so did I. The van was all locked up, but on the driver's seat was a rental agreement with Professor of Bovril's name on it.
1: Interesting. But it doesn't explain why you need a breath mint.
2: Let's just say the van left a bad taste in my mouth, okay? Now, do you have a mint or not?
1: No.
2: Why do I even bother? Hand me the walkie-talkie. We need to check in with the Israelites.
1: Oh, well, of course.
3: All stations surrounding Wits End report no activity. Over.
4: Copy. Keep watching, guys. And be careful. Over.
3: Roger, window washer. You do the same. Out.
5: Well, that's everybody, Billy.
3: One and all. How are you doing, Sam?
5: I'm bored.
3: Yeah, me too. Hey, listen, if you want to take a break, I can handle things here for a while.
5: Thanks, I... Wait a minute. Someone's coming.
3: It's Jellyfish.
5: Yeah, and he's got his knapsack with him.
3: With his laptop in it, maybe?
5: He's going into the tunnel.
3: All right, this is it. Let's...
5: Hold it. Someone else is coming. It's... Ronnie Rathbone.
3: Well, well. The gang's all here.
5: Yeah, but why didn't they come together?
3: Only one way to find out. Israelite units, this is Israelite 1. Subjects are entering Wits End through the Underground Railroad Tunnel. Close in carefully and quietly. Repeat, close in carefully and quietly.
6: Dr. Blaggard, are you certain this is what you want to do?
7: Are you certain of your facts, Doctor?
6: Reasonably certain, yes. But I need to run more tests.
7: I don't have time for more tests. Please abide by my wishes.
6: But...
7: Come in.
6: Oh, I'm sorry. I didn't mean to interrupt.
7: Not at all, Mr. Glossman. Come in. The doctor was just leaving.
6: But Dr. Blaggard...
7: Thank you, Doctor. That will be all.
6: As you wish. What was that all about?
7: Just assuring that my doctor will make things look real. Is everything ready?
6: Yes, sir. Reporters are gathered in the conference room downstairs. You'll deliver your statement, then I'll take it from there.
7: Good. How do I get out of the hospital without being seen?
6: The side door of the conference room leads to a hall. At the end of that hall is a door to the rear stairwell. It'll take you to the alley where the professor is waiting for you in the car.
7: Excellent, Glossman. Well, let's not keep the media waiting. It's showtime.
6: Yes, sir.
8: All right, got a change of clothes here for Doc. And let's see, it's time to do a little updating on the old laptop computer.
9: Wrong, Jellyfish!
8: What? Rathbone, what are you doing here?
9: I came to get that laptop.
8: What? You're crazy, Rathbone. Get lost.
9: Not this time, Fishface. Now, are you going to hand it over, or am I going to have to take it from you?
8: Yeah, right. You and what army?
3: How about us?
8: Huh?
9: Sam! Billy!
8: Rathbone, you moron! You let him right to us!
5: No, he didn't. We saw you come in through the tunnel.
3: And we also have a great interest in what's on that computer.
9: Yeah? Well, you guys can have it after I'm done with it.
8: You're all a bunch of dunderheads. Even if you do take the computer, it won't mean anything. Hey, anyone could have written what's on here.
9: Yeah, but anyone didn't drag off Richard Maxwell. You did. I saw ya.
8: Richard who? I never heard of him.
5: Well, that's funny. Because Richard mentioned you by name.
8: He did?
3: Yeah. And he said you have a laptop that contains evidence clearing Tom Riley in the Edgebiter scandal. See, you didn't finish the job, Jellyfish. Richard's alive.
5: And getting stronger by the minute.
3: I'm sure he'd just love to testify that you're the one that tried to murder him.
8: But I don't know what you're talking about.
3: It's over, Jellyfish.
8: You want the laptop?
10: fine. Catch!
9: Oh, get it!
5: Got it! He's getting away!
6: Israelites, close in. Jellyfish is headed for the back door. Repeat, close in now.
5: Come on, guys, let's go!
10: No! Get off! Get away from me, you brat! I'm not going back to jail! Never! No! No! No! No!
6: Give it up, Jellyfish. You're finished.
10: No.
9: Hey, Billy Boy, about the laptop. I was thinking, it's a big waste having our gangs fighting each other all the time. Maybe we should, you know, join forces.
3: Yeah? Well, I think the police have something different in store for you, Rodney.
9: Oh.
7: Ladies and gentlemen, please. Please. I have a brief statement. My doctor has advised me that continuing to campaign for mayor will seriously endanger my health. Therefore, on his advice and the advice of my trusted friends, I regretfully and officially withdraw from the race. However, I believe the recall should go on as planned, and I trust that the good citizens of Odyssey will find the right person to govern them. Please, please, ladies and gentlemen, I've asked my good friend Philip Glossman, whom I believe you all know, to answer any questions you might have. I'm sorry. I must lie down. Thank you all, and goodbye.
6: People, please. Now, Dr. Blackard is obviously not feeling well. Give me a few minutes with him, and I'll answer your questions. Now, please, be patient. So far, so good. There's the door to the rear stairwell.
7: Jellyfish is waiting for me at Wits End?
6: Oh, yes, sir, with a change of clothes for you.
7: Fine. Well, then, I leave things to you, Glossman.
6: Goodbye, sir.
7: Yes.
11: Psst. Hey, Glossman.
6: What? Bart?
11: Yeah, it's me. What gives?
6: What gives? I don't understand.
11: That's all Blackard's gonna say. What about his endorsing me for mayor?
6: Endorsing you? I don't know what you're talking about.
11: Yeah, you do. He's told me that if I sacrifice my store, Blackard would endorse me for mayor.
6: I said no such thing.
11: Yeah, you did. You mean I sacrifice my store for nothing?
6: Will you lower your voice? Now listen, Rathbone. In the first place, the Electric Palace isn't your store. It's Dr. Blackard's. He can do with it whatever he pleases. It's only by his good graces that you got in it, and it's still by Blackard's good graces that you stay in it. So if you're smart, you go back to the store, fix it up, and keep your mouth shut. Understand?
11: Yeah. I understand.
6: Good. Besides, you didn't get any votes the first time. What makes you think you'd get any this time? Now, if you excuse me, I have to meet the press.
11: Double cross me, will you? Well, we'll just see about that.
6: I'm flattered by your question, but at this time, I hadn't considered running for mayor myself. However, I'm always willing to serve the people of Odyssey in any way I can. Yes, Mr. Jacobs.
12: What about Wits End? Any comment about its future?
6: Well, it's our intention to keep Wits End closed until we know the truth about what's under there. Next question?
11: Yeah! Why don't you tell everybody why you's ordered a gang of thugs to vandalize my store?
6: I don't know what you're talking about. I think it's obvious that Mr. Rathbone is slightly deranged today.
11: No, I ain't. Come on, Glossman. Tell him. Tell him how you and Blackard planned together to get Tom Riley kicked out of office.
13: Tom Riley kicked out of office?
6: People, please. Yes, Mr. Jacobs, let's get back to the legitimate question, shall we?
12: Actually, I've just received word that the police are holding a young man nicknamed Jellyfish who has implicated both you and Dr. Blackard in several crimes that have occurred around the city in recent weeks. Well, Mr. Glossman, what do you have to say?
13: Yeah, Glossman, I'd like to have a statement from you, sir.
6: I suppose that From now on, all questions will be answered by my legal counsel. This conference is over.
14: Well, I'll say one thing for you, Jellyfish. You keep fine records. It's all here, Lieutenant Shaw.
15: Good.
8: Hey, we got a deal, right? You know, I sign a confession and you reduce the charges, huh?
15: That's up to the lawyers. But I can tell you that it may go a lot easier on you if you continue to cooperate.
8: Come on, you got the computer. What else do you want to know?
15: This is Shaw.
16: Jellyfish, were you at wit's end to meet Blackguard?
8: Yeah. He was supposed to go there after his little press conference. He ought to be there by now.
15: Okay, thanks. Jason, hospital security just called. They have Glossman and Bart Rathbone in custody. Looks like your idea worked.
14: It's a good thing Bart didn't know he's also on Jellyfish's computer. Okay, on to the main catch. Lieutenant Shaw, you need to deploy your men around the perimeter fence at Wit's End and be ready to move on my signal.
15: Right.
8: I wouldn't get too close if I was you.
14: Why not?
8: Well, because Blackguard plans on blowing up the tunnel, that's why.
14: What?
8: Yeah.
15: This is Shaw. Get me the bomb squad.
14: How do you know?
8: Yeah, it's been part of his plan the whole time.
14: We gotta make sure our people are out of there. Jack, could you?
17: Jack?
14: Where'd he go?
18: Want to contact us about the episodes you're hearing? 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We always love hearing from you.
7: Jellyfish! Is the tunnel prepared, Professor?
19: Yes, Dr. Blackguard. It's wired to blow up just as you ordered. But I'm still confused as to why you're so intent on it.
7: It's as simple as this. If we missed any of the mineral, no one else will be able to get it. But even more importantly, Wit's End has been the thorn in my side for so long. It will give me great satisfaction to be rid of it. The detonator, please.
19: Here you are.
7: Thank you. Jellyfish! Where could he be?
19: Wait. Why did he throw your clothes on the floor?
7: Something's wrong. Go through the tunnel and take the van out of here immediately. I'll change and follow in the car.
19: What about Jellyfish?
7: Well, if he isn't here, he gets left behind. Now go!
19: Yes, Doctor.
20: Mr. Walton, someone's coming.
21: Yeah, that's the van, all right. Who's that driving it?
20: Professor Bovril! Mr. Walton, why are you still sitting here? He's getting away.
21: No, he isn't. Not in that van.
20: But he
21: won't get very far. Just about the end of the park, I'd say.
20: What? How do you know that?
21: Because I siphoned all the gas out of his tank.
20: You what?
21: Well, that's why I needed a breath mint. Now, why don't you call the Israelites on the walkie-talkie, and we'll all go help the professor.
20: Mr. Walton, you're a genius.
21: Well, thanks, Eugene. It's about time you noticed.
7: Now to the car. Fools, come after me in the tunnel if you dare.
15: All right, Sergeant, use this area for your command center. And keep in mind, there may be more than one person inside that tunnel.
22: Yes, sir.
14: Lieutenant, Bernard Walton just called in. He and Eugene have nabbed Professor Bovril at the edge of the park.
20: Jason?
14: Tom, what are you doing here?
20: Chief Quinn called me. Blackguard's planted a bomb in the tunnel?
14: Yeah, but that's not the worst of it. I think Jack's inside there with him.
20: What? Are you sure?
14: Sure enough.
15: But how could he get inside? Wit's End has been surrounded all day.
14: There must be a way in we don't know about.
16: Dr. Blackguard, I presume?
7: What? Oh, it's you. Jack Allen, isn't it?
16: That's right.
7: I was wondering when you'd show up.
16: I've been waiting for you. I knew you'd be here.
7: Of course.
16: You can't win, Dr. Blackguard. You know that. You must give yourself up.
7: You're as cliched as Jason.
16: You have nowhere left to go. The tunnel is sealed off in all directions.
7: Ah, you obviously found my little escape hatch in the woods. How very clever.
16: I've been walking around the park a lot lately. You're trapped.
7: Not if I use you as a hostage.
16: Sorry, I won't go along with that.
7: Would you rather die?
16: I'm not afraid to. I'm prepared for death. How about you?
7: Ah, I see. Brave Jack Allen, Christian soldier to the end, stops the evil Dr. Blaggard and saves the world.
16: I'm not here to save the world, Doctor. I'm not here to save Odyssey, nor even Wit's End. I'm here for you. For your soul. That's the only thing that matters right now. Not money or power or computer programs or viruses or world terrorism. It all comes down to your soul. Why don't you put down the detonator and give yourself up so you'll have time to redeem your soul?
7: The flaw in your proposal is that you assume my soul is redeemable. It isn't. I auctioned it off years ago.
16: Then you sold yourself cheap. Your soul is worth the life of Jesus Christ. To give it to anyone else is an incredible waste.
7: Well, as much as I enjoy philosophizing with you about abstracts, we have a very real dilemma here.
16: It's not a dilemma if you do the right thing.
7: But it is. Giving up is something I cannot and will not do.
16: I'm not leaving without you.
7: And I'm not leaving with you.
16: Then we're at a stalemate.
7: Oh, not at all. I still have the Queen, this detonator. And I have nothing to lose by using it. You see, dear Jack, my illness isn't an act.
16: What?
7: I have a virus.
16: Ruku?
7: Then Jason told you. Yes, it seems that somewhere along the line I was exposed to a strain of it. And I will not die that kind of death. It's pointless. So I suggest you run for your life.
16: You don't want to kill me.
7: Oh, you fool! Why wouldn't I? Goodbye, Jack Allen.
0: Lieutenant Shaw.
2: Whitaker, I'm not sending my people in until we know what the situation really is.
0: Then I'm going in.
22: No, Jason. You're going to stay put until we...
0: Everybody get back!
23: You set off the bomb!
24: Lord, help us.
0: No.

0: Hey, wait! I see something!
1: Oh! Oh, my head!
0: Mr. Allen! Mr. Allen!
1: Am I dreaming?
0: Billy, I found him! He's in the patch of woods near the maintenance road. I found Mr. Allen!
1: Sam, what happened?
0: We thought you were in the tunnel with Dr. Blackard. We thought you were blown up.
1: I was in the tunnel, but... Oh, no. Dr. Blackard.
2: The tunnel has collapsed. Fortunately, though, Blackard didn't rig the explosives as well as he thought.
3: What about Wits End, Lieutenant?
2: There's structural damage in the back where the ground caved. Afraid the fire department's going to have to give you a report about the inside.
4: Don't worry about the building. I'm just thankful Jack's safe. Are you all right?
3: Yes, I'm all right. What happened down there? When the bomb went off, we thought you were a goner.
5: We reached a stalemate. I wouldn't leave without him, and he wouldn't leave with me. So he set off the detonator. I remember he was blown one way, and I was blown another, and then I woke up outside.
0: But how did you get there?
5: I don't know. The grace of God, I suppose.
6: But I still don't understand why Blackard set off the bomb.
7: Nor do I, especially considering his propensity for survival and manipulation of the justice system.
6: Yeah, you'd think he'd try to beat the rap.
5: It was a rap he couldn't beat. He had the virus, Jason.
7: Ruku?
5: Yes.
8: What did you say?
2: Now, just get back in the squad car, Professor.
8: No, please. I must know. Please.
5: It's all right, Lieutenant.
8: Did I hear you say that Dr. Blackett had the Ruku virus?
5: That's what he told me, yes.
8: Oh, no. No. How tragic.
5: Yes. He said he didn't want to die that way.
8: But that's just it. He wouldn't have died.
2: What do you mean?
8: I tried to tell him. The mineral in the tunnel has uses we hadn't even begun to explore. I could have used the mineral to make an antidote to the virus. It would have saved him.
5: No, Professor, it wouldn't have saved him. It would just have kept him alive. He rejected what could have saved him a long time ago.
3: May God have mercy on him.
5: Amen.
6: I just don't get why he would do all this. Why anyone would.
5: I know. It's hard to understand how a mind like Dr. Blackard's worked. I'd hoped to help him change it. One last chance. But a soul so corrupted, so saturated in evil, can only come to one end without Jesus. It's destined for the final conflict and for an eternity without God.
9: And the City Council has recommended that the recall of Mayor Tom Riley be postponed indefinitely while investigators sort out the complex web surrounding the legacy of Dr. Regis Blackard. In a related item, Jason Whitaker announced the damage to Wits End from the tragic explosion that took Dr. Blackard's life was not as extensive as first believed. He hopes to have Wits End repaired and open again in a few weeks. And now, turning to the weather, it looks like another typically gorgeous day in Odyssey. Clear sky.

0: The Bible is filled with story after story of evil men and women who schemed in a variety of ways to get what they wanted. Sometimes it even seemed like they would win out in the end. But ultimately, their wickedness caught up with them. As Proverbs says again and again, the pursuit of evil leads to death. Over the last several episodes, we've seen the twists and turns of a battle between good and evil in Odyssey. The truth is, it's a battle that goes on all the time. Not only in places like Odyssey, but in your town, your school, your home, and even your own heart. Like we saw with our friends in Odyssey, we may sometimes make mistakes in our fight against evil by relying too much on our own cleverness and plans. Or like Jack, we may realize that we're in a spiritual war that must be fought by faith through prayer to the only one who can be truly victorious, Jesus Christ. If you don't know Jesus, now is a wonderful time to meet him. Don't make the mistake that Dr. Blackard made by thinking you'll have time later, or you'll find an escape, or that it's too late. It's never too late to come to the Lord. Never too late to turn your life over to his saving grace. If you'd like to know more about Jesus and how to meet him personally, I suggest you talk to someone who already knows him. Maybe your parents, someone at church, or a friend. Or you can write to us here. Our address is Adventures in Odyssey, Colorado Springs, Colorado, 80995. 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Our production engineer was Bob Luttrell and our executive producer, Chuck Bolte. And I'm Chris, hoping you'll join us again next time for more Adventures in Odyssey.
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We greet our friends everywhere with Chapter 4 of Number 11, Rue de Chanoine, the story of Monsieur John Calvin of Picardy, Paris, and Geneva. 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

0: After 8 years, my brother John came back to us from the city of Paris, where he'd been studying. He rode into the village just in time to hear that Father had been excommunicated over some trivial mistake in his work as cathedral bookkeeper, and just in time to watch Father die and see him buried, but not in the churchyard. After Father's funeral, we walked sadly home. I went to the house to get supper, and John and Antoine walked down by the river together.
1: It's all the same, Antoine. Just as I remembered. Look, there's the flat rock we used to fish from. A little more moss, maybe, but just the same. And yet it's all different, too.
2: 8 years is a long time, John. Nothing stays the same. There was a storm the year you left. Took half that rock away.
1: Never noticed.
2: No matter.
1: It's been a long 8 years. I've known some storms too, Antoine.
2: I suppose.
1: 8 years of books, papers, studying all night, twisting my mind into new patterns, theology, and then law because Father said so. You and Marie knew that he made me change.
2: We thought so. We didn't know. Now he's dead.
1: And I'm free. I did my duty. I studied law when he demanded it.
2: A son's duty is to his father. I did mine. I stayed here.
1: Now he's dead. Antoine, you said I wasn't grieving. Do you understand me now?
2: All right. You're free. What are you going to do?
1: I don't know. I think I want to go back to theology. I think that's where I can find what I'm looking for. You can't stop a man from changing any more than you can stop the river from finding the sea. Antoine, come back to Paris with me. You're free too.
2: Paris? I can't.
1: Of course you can. It's a wonderful, beautiful, magnificent city. Any season, any mood. The marketplaces, with the old women in their black shawls selling flowers. The bookstalls. You've never seen so many books. Come with me.
2: It's impossible.
1: In Paris, a man can be what he wants to be.
2: Oh? Are you?
1: What do you mean?
2: Are you what you want to be?
1: Why do you ask?
2: I just wondered.
1: I don't know.
2: 8 years doesn't make a brother a stranger. You're not happy, John. You're miserable. In spite of the freedom of Paris.
1: I'm searching yet.
2: And it has something to do with the church, doesn't it? Last night you said...
1: What did I say?
2: Going back to theology isn't quite the same as going back to the church.
1: I have a lot of questions. But I haven't found anything to take the place of the church.
2: To take its place?
1: Its place of authority. I'm not a humanist.
2: God forbid.
1: I can't give up what I have for a vacuum. I'm still a lawyer, Antoine. I always will be. I have to have an authority. Tangible. Definite. But I think I found it.
2: I'm not sure I know what you're talking about. Is this the freedom of Paris?
1: Antoine, I'll tell you. I'm not sure, but I think I've found my authority in the Word of God. The Scriptures alone.
2: Alone?
1: The Scriptures alone are the Word of God.
2: That's the freedom of Paris? That's heresy. And you want me to go back to it with you?
1: I haven't found peace, I admit it. Some nights I stay awake all night wondering, what should I do? Leave the church?
2: Leave the church?
1: Or try to change it?
2: Change it?
1: Don't you see? I'm happy that way. That's freedom. That's Paris. I'm a man making up my own mind. Antoine, come back with me.
0: So that week I packed the lunches for both my brothers and stood in the corn market square and watched them set off on their horses. John, his face set sternly in the wind. Young Antoine, following him as usual. So they rode off to Paris, and John went back to his study of theology.
1: So, Nicholas, here's my younger brother, Antoine.
3: Oh, hello, Antoine.
2: I'm honored to meet the illustrious friends of my brother.
3: Oh, illustrious. Sit down, John. Antoine, join me.
2: Your father? He's the great Dr. Kopp?
3: That? Yes, well, seems to me infamous is a better word for some of your brother's friends. How about it, John?
1: You'll send Antoine running back to Picardy.
3: I'm not afraid of that. The Kelvins aren't made for rusticating. So, you're back in Paris, John. We knew you'd get here sooner or later. You want to stay?
1: Maybe. Maybe not. Who knows?
3: Who knows? I thought you'd made up your mind. I thought you were coming back to theology.
1: Of course. There's something else, too.
3: Something else?
2: Quite a brother, this one. Always two things up his sleeve.
1: Nicholas, don't laugh at me. I think I know what I want to do. At last.
3: Oh, this calls for another round of ale.
1: I'm going to write a book.
3: You? Well, you can't write your name so anybody can read it.
1: Listen to me. I'm going to write a book in Latin. I love that language, clear and logical. I'm going to write a book in Latin, Nicholas.
3: Everybody writes a book sooner or later. I mean, if he's in the clergy. Of course, nobody ever reads it.
1: Forget the clergy.
3: What?
1: And you forget the law, too. I'm not fit for either.
2: He means it, Nicholas. All the way back to Paris, he was telling me this.
3: But you came back to study theology. Oh, John, I don't understand you at all. You're an enigma.
1: I'm just beginning to untangle it all. I want to study theology most of all. But I know now I'm not meant to take a church.
3: What's been revealed to you, John? What have you seen? Is it what I think it is?
1: What I've seen is me. Myself. I've been shown myself. Shy, timid, avoiding people.
2: Tell him he underestimates himself, Nicholas. You know he does.
3: No, I don't know. You're his brother. You and I, perhaps we see a different man. Go on, John.
1: For years I've been searching. Now I know myself at last. I'm happiest when I'm living with ideas, and a writer can.
3: This is all you know after this search?
1: It's a beginning to know myself.
2: Is there anything else?
3: Well, there has to be.
1: Then I'll find that too. Monsieur John Calvin, writer, will find it. Antoine, Nicholas.
2: It's about time.
3: We got hungry. We started supper.
2: May I slice some meat for you?
1: Supper? Who needs food? Antoine, Nicholas, I have it.
3: Your book.
1: Right here under my cape. The very first copy.
2: Let's see it.
1: Look.
3: Ah. Oh.
1: Fresh from the printers. Commentary on Seneca's treatise on clemency.
3: Well, well, the man can write after all. And in Latin.
2: It looks like a beautiful book, John.
3: Mmm. Fine grade of leather. Run your fingers over that grain.
1: Leather? That's my lifeblood between those two covers.
3: Oh, we know.
2: We lived with you, Nicholas and I.
1: A year of night work and headaches and just plain hard thinking. But now it's printed. Commentary on Seneca's Treatise on Clemency.
3: Paper's a good grade, too. How do you like it, Antoine?
2: I'd like it better if I hadn't seen my brother go hungry to pay to have it printed.
3: John, sit down and have some supper. You're going to be rich now.
2: Have some meat, John.
3: There. We'll prop the book up against the platter. I do hope you've said some nice radical things in your book, John.
1: Well, why do you say that? I wasn't trying to be radical.
3: Well, if a man writes a book in today's world, he'd better have something enlightening to say. And any enlightenment is radical to most men.
1: That's uncalled for and out of place. I wasn't striving for enlightenment. This is a logical explanation of Seneca's works.
2: Please eat something, John.
3: I'm sorry. I just meant that if a man writes a book, he must have some answers to give to men. And answers today have to be radical.
1: I'll take my book, please. Just because a man writes something doesn't mean he has all the answers.
3: No, look, I never said
2: John,
3: that...
2: John, if you eat something, you'll feel better. You're overwrought.
1: Give me my book.
3: Well, here you are.
1: Neither of you understand me. My best friend, my brother. Just because a man writes a book doesn't mean he has all the answers.
2: John, please stay and eat something.
3: Let him go. He's upset. It's his first book.
2: But without any supper.
3: Yeah, he spent a lot of money on it, too.
2: He's nervous, that's all.
3: Maybe not. I think there's something besides the book on his mind. What we said just set it off.
2: I ought to go after him.
3: No, he's better off alone. Let him go.

because a man writes a book doesn't mean he has all the answers. Maybe he should. God knows I've looked for the answers to this riddle of the church. Which way do I turn? What do I do? Law or theology? Oh, God. I don't know. What's the authority? The Bible or the church? God, can't you tell me? Can't you speak to me? Right now, I don't want to go on searching, questioning, wondering, fighting. 4 years of it is enough. I accept the certainty that you speak in the Bible. I'm repelled by superstition, pomp, ritual without meaning. But where do I go from here? Oh, God, I have to know.

Somewhere, sometime, John crossed over the line. He never talked about it, at least not to me. He never wrote it down in any of his books. But it happened that year, 1533. It happened when he was alone. And it happened suddenly. God spoke, and my brother John answered with his whole life.

And so we conclude Chapter 4 of Number 11, Rue de Chanoine, the story of Monsieur John Calvin of Picardy, Paris, and Geneva. This is another in the series Stories of Great Christians, and comes to you from the Moody Bible Institute of

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1: Jumping lizards. I've never seen a critter leap out of his hole like that.
2: That's because you've never seen a spring hare.
1: A what?
2: A spring hare, H-A-R-E.
1: Oh, hare as in rabbit?
2: Yes, sir. And spring as in the way I leap out of my burrow.
1: You spring out?
2: I do, and that is how I got my name, Uncle Bob.
1: Isn't your name Harriet?
2: You remember me.
1: I sure do. Welcome to Nature Corner, Harriet the Spring Hare.
2: So glad you came to visit me.
1: Thank you. I think your country of Kenya is beautiful.
2: All of Africa is.
1: Yes, really. Do you and your relatives live only in Kenya?
2: Oh, no. Aunts and uncles living over in Zaire.
1: That's the big country just to the west of Kenya.
2: Yes, and my big family lives all the way down to South Africa, Uncle Bob.
1: Harriet, the kids cannot see you. Would you describe yourself, please?
2: A spring hare looks a lot like a small kangaroo.
1: That's exactly what I was thinking. You have those long hind legs and a big tail on which you sit, and very small front paws that you sort of tuck under your chin.
2: But no pouch.
1: So you're not a marsupial?
2: No way. I am a rodent.
1: As in hare.
2: Or rabbit.
1: Tell the kids about your pretty fur coat.
2: Well, thank you. My wise tailor made it the color of cinnamon with little black and white spots and a white tummy.
1: Oh, beautiful. Harriet, tell the kids how large you are.
2: From the tip of my nose to where my tail begins, I am 17 inches. Then my tail is another 18 inches.
1: Ooh, that's where you're really different than a rabbit.
2: For sure. Rabbits' tails are short.
1: Why is yours so long?
2: A loaded question. The master designer knew that I would need a rudder to steer me when I spring out of my den.
1: Otherwise, you might tumble end over end when you leap so high.
2: Oh, I would. I'd probably end up on my nose or worse.
1: So your tail steers you straight when you leap from your burrow.
2: Got it.
1: Good. Why do you spring from your den? Why don't you just crawl out like most other animals?
2: I am a much hunted critter, Uncle Bob.
1: Oh, really?
2: Oh, yes. Spring hare tastes good to hyenas, African wild dogs, owls, and striped weasels. And all of them are watching at least one of my 9 entrance underground burrow.
1: So to keep out of their reach, you blast out of your den.
2: With a big leap.
1: How high?
2: 6 feet.
1: Ooh, how long?
2: 9 feet.
1: I confess, that'd scare me if I were standing near your burrow and you came suddenly roaring out.
2: That is what I mean to do to the creatures who are waiting at my doorstep to take me out to dinner.
1: You mean for dinner, right?
2: Oh, yeah, man.
1: What else does that long, bushy, black-tipped tail do for you, Harriet?
2: It does the same thing it does for a kangaroo.
1: Helps you sit?
2: You betcha it does. Now, get the picture, Uncle Bob. Each hind foot is about 4 inches long.
1: Right. You stand on flat feet.
2: Yes, sir. I stand upright on these long hind feet and prop my tail behind me to make me a tripod.
1: Which is really a third leg.
2: Yeah, it stabilizes me, Uncle Bob.
1: You're able to relax more that way, right?
2: Oh, yes. I can lean back on that valuable tail the Creator gave me and chow on my midnight meal.
1: You're up at midnight eating?
2: Oh, yeah, yeah. I was made to be nocturnal, Uncle Bob.
1: Out hunting and prowling around after dark.
2: But snoozing in my cool burrow during the heat of the day?
1: Wise critter, Harriet the Spring Hare.
2: Wise, very intelligent creator who engineered me that way.
1: Sure thing. The midday African sun is blistering hot.
2: But at night it cools off a lot. That makes for easy digging in the earth. You see, it's cooled off by now.
1: What do you mean, easy digging in the earth?
2: Oh, I forgot to tell you, gracious sakes. I search for my food in the soil.
1: You do? Like what?
2: Bugs, insects, but mostly roots and bulbs.
1: Oh.
2: I love fleshy roots from some grasses, and I never turn down some nice ripe berries growing in the tall grass.
1: Good. Tell the kids what kind of a digger you are.
2: Don't get me wrong, I'm not bragging or anything, but on a scale of 1 to 10, I'd be about 34.
1: Superior.
2: Excellent.
1: Oh, I dig that.
2: Me too.
1: What makes you such a super digger, Harriet?
2: My 2 very short front paws that I hold under my chin when I sit.
1: Oh, may I see them?
2: Sure.
1: Incredible. I haven't seen claws like that in years.
2: They're very sharp, Uncle Bob.
1: 5 long, curved claws on each front foot that help you go after those tasty roots and flower bulbs in the ground.
2: Being a rodent, gnawing them keeps my ever-growing front teeth filed down to the correct length.
1: I know. Supplies your tummy with good things to eat, too.
2: Really?
1: How are you able to see what you're chowing on at midnight?
2: Large eyes. Check them out, eyeball to eyeball.
1: Boy, they are large. Size of marbles.
2: The Son of God designed them specially large so they could collect more light and then focus it on my retinas.
1: What light? It's pitch black at midnight.
2: Starlight is all I need.
1: Is that a fact?
2: Yes, the mighty God put many thousands of light-sensitive cells in my retinas that increase what little light there is outside.
1: So you're able to see.
2: Like it was the middle of the day for you.
1: Fantastic. Since you can see that well, your enemies, the hyena, the wild dog, the owl, and the striped weasel, can probably see that well too, can't they?
2: Exactly. And that's why Christ, my creator, gave me large eyes that bulge out the sides of my head. Because they bulge out like that, I can see in all directions while I'm doing my digging.
1: And if you see a hunter creeping up on you, what then?
2: Spring up and out.
1: You leap.
2: I do. 9-foot jumps at a time, zigzagging this way and then that way.
1: Do you control the zigzag by your tail?
2: Right. It's usually quite easy to lose the hunter, Uncle Bob.
1: Good.
2: Even though we have excellent sight, hearing, and scent, still my relatives get picked off.
1: Yes, that's the sad part.
2: But the realistic part.
1: Yes.
2: My enemies have to eat, you know.
1: Sure. Just you be careful, Harriet.
2: Thank you. Thank you.
1: You're welcome. Let's talk about your life after a busy night out in the bush hunting. You've just come home.
2: Back to my underground burrow. Home, sweet home.
1: Now, did you say that you have 9 entrances to your den?
2: Oh, yes. Entrances and exits at 9 different locations along my 120-foot-long burrow.
1: Wow. You've got a long tunnel called home.
2: Nice, secure place to lie down and sleep when it's too hot outside, Uncle Bob.
1: But aren't you worried to snooze with 9 open entrances to your burrow?
2: No.
1: Why not?
2: Because they're not open.
1: They're not open? Well, I thought they were. Explain that to me.
2: See, when I dug this place, I left a plug of soil or sod just inside each entrance in a little hallway. When I enter my burrow, I pull this plug from the little hallway and push it into the opening behind me.
1: Oh.
2: It's like closing the door.
1: And now you can sleep securely.
2: Securely, that is, Uncle Bob, unless some critter has already entered my burrow while I was out.
1: Uh-oh.
2: Don't worry. Usually no problem, though, Uncle Bob. When I sleep, I sit on my long hind feet with my front feet and head tucked between my hind legs and my tail wrapped cozily around my face.
1: How does that protect you, though?
2: My head is touching the ground.
1: What does that mean?
2: My head picks up any vibrations of either an animal running or walking or a snake crawling.
1: Oh, and once your head has picked up the vibes?
2: An alarm goes off in my brain telling me to run in the opposite direction of the sound, up one of my 9 exits and spring out. Boy, boy, boy, boy.
1: What a super design. You're safe because your maker taught you to sleep with your head touching the ground.
2: So it picks up the vibes from moving animals who might want to eat me.
1: Right. High-tech engineering, Harriet the Spring Hare.
2: Isn't the Lord Jesus Christ my creator great, Uncle Bob?
1: Oh, really? Precisely what Psalm 147:5 says, Harriet.
2: How does that go now?
1: Great is our Lord, and mighty in power.
2: And the rest says, his understanding has no limit. Take it from me, Harriet the Spring Hare. Bye-bye.

0: Hello there. I am a fire, a hammer, a sword, and a lamp. Care to guess my name?
1: A fire, a hammer, a sword, and a lamp?
0: You've got it, Tim.
1: I don't know, but you're very versatile, whatever you are.
0: Thank you.
1: You're welcome. I have no idea what to call you if you're all of those things.
0: Here, and read this.
1: Thank you. Jeremiah 23:29. Is not my word like a fire, declares the Lord. You're the word of God, the Bible.
0: That's right, the Holy Scriptures.
1: Why are you called fire in that verse, word?
0: Well, put on your thinking cap, Tim. What is fire?
1: It's something that's very hot.
0: True. And this hot fire can do a lot of things. Some bad, some good.
1: Yeah, like it can burn down a house, or it can provide comfortable heat inside a house on a very cold day.
0: Do you see why God called me a fire?
1: Well, maybe.
0: Go ahead.
1: Okay. When I read you, you bring comfort to my life.
0: Attaboy. Like the heat of the fire brings comfort in your home on a cold day.
1: All right, that's what I meant. Now, what do you burn down, word?
0: I can burn up excuses. Lame excuses that people have about their sin and the Lord Jesus Christ.
1: Oh, that's a good one. I like that word.
0: Thank you. I told you I'm also a hammer.
1: Yes.
0: Do you have your Bible open to that verse you just read?
1: Sure do, word.
0: Read the last half of it.
1: All right, last half. Jeremiah 23:29. The Lord said, is not my word like a hammer that breaks a rock in pieces?
0: Care to guess why God called me a hammer?
1: Well, you probably break things.
0: Like what?
1: Ooh. Like, maybe hard, stubborn hearts?
0: Excellent, Tim.
1: Oh, thank you. Ooh, you're powerful, word. You're a fire and a hammer.
0: I'm also a sword, remember?
1: I know where you're called that.
0: Where?
1: Ephesians 6:17, one of my memory verses. And take the sword of the Spirit, which is the word of God.
0: Right on. And notice I'm not just a sword.
1: Yeah, I see. You're the sword of the Spirit, word.
0: And that tells you who made me.
1: The Spirit.
0: The Holy Spirit. Read this.
1: 2 Peter 1:21. Prophecy.
0: That's another name for the Bible, the Word.
1: Okay. For prophecy did not come by the will of man, but men spoke from God as they were carried along by the Holy Spirit.
0: How did I come?
1: The Holy Spirit brought you, Word.
0: Good. That's why God called me the Sword of the Spirit.
1: But why are you called a sword?
0: The answer, right here.
1: Okay, 1 Timothy 4:12. The word of God is living and active, sharper than any double-edged sword. It penetrates even to dividing soul and spirit, joints and marrow, and it judges the thoughts and the attitudes of the heart.
0: See, Tim, the wisest man on earth is not able to divide your soul and spirit, your joints and marrow, or your thoughts and attitudes. Mm. But God's super sharp sword, the Word of God, can. And I do.
1: I think I've got it. You can show me the difference between my thoughts and my attitudes. They sound like they're the same, though.
0: But they're not. God's word is so accurate that it can and does separate the two.
1: That's why you're called a sword.
0: Absolutely right, son.
1: What else did you say God called you?
0: A lamp.
1: Oh, yeah. You don't even need to show me that verse. I already know it, word.
0: Go ahead.
1: Your word is a lamp to my feet and a light to my path.
0: What does a lamp or a light do?
1: Makes it so I can see easily.
0: That's what I do for you. Making it so you can see the way God wants you to live, son.
1: Oh, that really makes sense. Thanks a whole bunch. You make me want to spend time in you every day now, word. Your word.

0: We won't forget that, will we? Till next time, Uncle Bob's saying, stay in the Word.
1: This is Sunshine Kids.

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3: Hello there, one and all, and welcome to another Your Story Hour program. I'm Uncle Dan.
4: And I'm Aunt Carol.
3: Say, Aunt Carol, Little Bird told me that you have another exciting story all ready for us.
4: Well, Uncle Dan, I'd say that little bird is exactly right.
3: Uh-huh. So tell us, what's your story all about?
4: Actually, it'll take two stories to tell you about this adventure.
3: No.
4: Yes, they're both about a ship and a voyage and a miracle. Well, maybe several miracles to be exact.
3: I see. Anything more that you'd like to say about it?
4: Well, I guess that as I tell the story, I'll focus on several people who were part of the exciting events. Most of them were missionaries, although there were some other folks involved as well.
3: Missionaries? On a ship?
4: Yes, on a ship headed to Africa.
3: To Africa? Well, then, I can't wait to hear more. What do you call your first story?
4: I call it Away from Safe Harbor. Our story opens just at the beginning of the Second World War. On March 18, 1941, an eager crowd gathered by the gangplank of an Egyptian passenger liner called the Zamzam, which was moored at pier just across the Hudson River from New York City at Hoboken, New Jersey. Milling about in the group were more than 140 missionaries and their children, representing 20 denominations. Also waiting to board were 17 Catholic priests, 24 members of the British American Ambulance Corps, 6 men in the tobacco business, and several other passengers, all of whom were sailing to various places in Africa. Of course, the dock was also crowded with well-wishers who had come to see their friends and family off, as well as dock workers and crew members who were bustling about to prepare for the moment of boarding and launching. Among the group of missionaries were Jim and Carolyn Russell and their 5-month-old daughter, Janet, who was to be the youngest passenger on board.
5: Lower the net! Lower! Lower! That's good!
6: Make way! Crate coming through!
7: Oh, careful, Carolyn. We need to move aside.
8: All right. Shh, Janet.

0: I'll be glad when we can board. Oh, look there. He must be one of the crew.
1: Probably one of the stewards. Long, flowing white robe.
0: Impressive red hat.
1: A fez, I believe they're called. Obviously Egyptian. And he's in sandals. In this weather.
0: I hear most of the crew is Egyptian and somewhat inexperienced.
1: Well, fortunately, Captain Smith has some years at sea. We have quite a mix. Scottish captain, English first engineer.
2: Besides our crew of ambulance drivers, I hear we have mostly missionaries as fellow passengers.
3: Well then, we'll be safe with all those sky pilots, as some people call them.
2: Yes, but some of our fellow passengers actually think it's a bad omen. The captain, for one, but not me.
3: Well, I agree with you. With that many missionaries on board, God will never let anything bad happen to this ship.
2: Let's hope we're right. Besides all the people on board, we also have 20 very expensive ambulances as cargo.
4: Yeah.
2: A couple are even last up there.
3: So I see. Right on the deck. Guess there wasn't enough room in the hold.
5: He leadeth me, O blessed thought.
2: See? What did I tell you? We're gonna be fine. War or no war.
1: Well, Carolyn, our adventure is about to begin.
6: On the night of March 20th, the Zam Zam finally pulled away from the pier at 9:30. Passengers lined the rails to watch the skyline of New York City begin to slide away and to gaze upon a stunning sight just across the water.
1: Look there, Carolyn. The noble lady stands guard over the harbor, her glowing torch reflected across the water.
0: Oh, Jim, just think, it will be a long time before we see the Statue of Liberty again.
1: Lonesome already?
0: A little. 6 years might bring some drastic changes. Our families, you just never know if we'll see everyone again.
1: I know, dear. We don't know what lies ahead. But we are willing to go anyway, aren't we?
0: Yes, yes, for sure we are. God has called us to serve.
7: Hurry, Mama, hurry!
8: Oh, I see, Eleanor. The Statue of Liberty.
7: She's so pretty.
8: God bless you, America, until we return home.
0: Hello. Eleanor, is it?
7: Hello.
8: Yes, this is Eleanor, my oldest girl, and I'm Lillian Danielson.
0: Happy to meet you. I'm Carolyn Russell and my husband, Jim.
1: Nice to meet you. So, Eleanor, you're the oldest girl?
7: Yes, and I have 3 sisters and 2 brothers.
0: 6 children? We only have 1 child to look after on this voyage, our baby girl.
1: You and your husband will certainly have your hands full on this voyage, Mrs. Danielson.
8: Oh, I'm traveling alone with the children.
0: Oh, my.
8: We almost didn't make the voyage. We were only notified a week ago of the possibility. It was almost a miracle that we could get our passports and paperwork in order in time.
7: We're going to Africa to be with my daddy. He's already there and we miss him. We're missionaries.
9: And so are we.
0: Well, Eleanor, Mrs. Danielson, may God watch over us all.
6: The Zam Zam sailed from New York to Baltimore, Maryland, where more cargo was loaded and new passengers were added. It then headed south towards Trinidad, where it was to make a stop. After a brief opportunity to go ashore and see some sights, the passengers reassembled on board and began settling in as the ship pulled back out to sea.
0: Baby, baby, it's okay. Close your eyes. Go to sleep. That's right. Oh, Jim, there you are.
1: Still not asleep?
0: Almost.
1: Look what I found. A cardboard box. It will make the perfect little bed for her.
0: Wonderful. Just put it there, beside our bunks, and line it inside with her blanket.
1: Guess what I found out? The Zam Zam used to be a troop ship for the British.
0: Really?
1: Well, first it was a luxury liner, and then the British pressed it into service as a troop ship. I guess it has a very distinctive configuration of its masts. Anyway, eventually the Egyptians bought it and named it after a famous well.
0: A well?
1: Yes, one visited by pilgrims. It's supposed to give them holy water. There now. Janet's new bed is ready.
0: I'll just lay her down. It's perfect. Look, she already has her eyes closed.
1: Let's just slip outside for a moment.
0: Oh, it's nice to be in the fresh air.
4: Look at the gulls. And look off the bow. Porpoises.
0: We're lucky that our cabin opens directly onto the deck.
1: Here, let me pull over a couple of deck chairs.
0: I'll grab these steamer blankets.
1: There now. Let's just settle in and enjoy ourselves. Lots of other passengers are out on deck too, enjoying the sunshine.
0: At least it's warmer now. Janet's diapers dry more quickly out here on deck, and the water pipes have unfrozen, so it's easier to keep her things washed up.
1: The Zamzam was built for the tropics, it seems. It does take to the waves just fine, even if it isn't exactly in the best repair.
0: I just hope we don't run into trouble. You know, with the war going on, you never know when German submarines could be lurking under the water or if we'll come across a German raider.
1: At least the United States isn't in the war yet. So you and Janet, being Americans, aren't at war with Germany.
0: But Britain is. And Canada. And you're Canadian. What if we...
1: Now. Don't worry. Anyway, the Zamzam is traveling as a neutral ship. It's Egyptian, and Egypt isn't at war. And we're supposed to be staying away from the war zones when we cross the ocean, so everything should be fine.
0: I guess we should just try to relax. Enjoy the ocean breezes. Survive the food.
1: Ah, yes. If the Germans don't attack us, we may die anyway from the greasy, spicy Egyptian food on board. Oh, by the way, I discovered that the forward lounge serves nothing more dangerous for snacks than cookies, coffee, and tea. The one aft of the ship, with alcoholic beverages, is turning out to be a gathering place for the ambulance drivers, the tobacco men, and some of the other passengers.
0: I see.
1: Well, I don't know about you, but I opt for the cookies.
6: The days aboard the ship were generally pleasant, with much free time available to the passengers to chat, read, play games, sleep, or simply relax. As time passed, the various groups aboard ship seemed to separate themselves more and more. The missionaries always extended invitations to the other passengers to join them for their evening prayer gatherings and weekend worship services, hoping to be a witness to them and the Muslim crew. But the other groups tended to go their own way. However, one thing seemed to bother all of the passengers. Much to their surprise, after they left the port in Trinidad, crew members appeared on deck with buckets of black paint.
10: Black paint? What's he doing?
11: Painting over the windows. And look, there are other members of the crew doing the same thing.
12: Yeah, even the portals are being covered. I wonder what's going on.
10: Looks like blackout tactics to me. They don't want lights to be shining out at night.
12: But we're supposed to be a neutral ship. Neutral ships don't travel in blackout.
10: This puts us all in danger. We look like we're trying to evade detection, and only warships do that.
11: I'm going to the captain and see what I can find out. Well, the captain was quite definite. All windows are to be covered. No lights are permitted on deck at night, not even navigation lights.
10: But why?
11: He's not saying. Maybe he'll make an announcement later.
0: Jim, I wonder if the captain is going to make an appearance.
1: Look, here he comes now.
13: Quiet, please. Quiet. I have an announcement. Henceforth, the Zamzam will be traveling in complete blackout conditions. Now, this means that there will be absolutely no lights at night. No light is to be visible from any window, and no flashlights are to be used on deck. And this includes those of you who smoke. No lighters, no matches, no cigarettes, not the tiniest flicker. Even the smallest glow of light could give us away.
11: But, Captain, why? Who has ordered this?
13: This is an Egyptian ship, traveling under British orders. I am following those orders.
14: But how can we navigate around the deck chairs and other obstacles on the deck in the dark? The cables.
15: That's almost impossible.
13: You'll just have to do the best you can. Now, yes. Now, when you leave your cabins at night, make sure you turn out the lights inside before opening the door. Is that understood? That's all. Carry on.
12: I say this is dangerous business.
16: Yeah, I know. Yeah. It makes me wonder just what we might be carrying in the cargo hold.
17: Yeah. All of us missionaries were assured the Zamzam was a neutral ship when we signed up for passage.
18: That's right. I would never have brought my family on board if I'd known we'd be traveling in blackout.
0: Jim, when we get back to the cabin, we need to make preparations. Pack some emergency items, especially some things for Janet here.
4: Good idea. It never hurts to be prepared. Somehow, I don't think the Zamzam is traveling as neutral as we were led to believe.
19: Well, well, Aunt Carol, I hate to even break in here, since I'm sure everyone is eager, as I am, to discover just why the captain has ordered up black paint and blackout conditions. I can't really blame the Zamzam passengers for being a little nervous about it.
20: I know. I'm sure I would have been a bit worried about those developments myself. So anyway, Uncle Dan, what's up?
19: Well, you know that somewhere in every program we take just a few minutes to tell all of our listeners about the great things your Story Hour has just waiting for them. And most of them are free.
20: Oh, yes, and I know they appreciate that free part. 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
19: So true, Aunt Carol. So let me begin by telling our friends about Clubhouse Magazine. 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
20: Good idea, but once again, our web address is yourstoryhour, all one word, .org.
19: And now let's find out what happens next in Aunt Carol's story for today called Away from Safe Harbor.
6: April 9th, the Zamzam stopped at Recife, Brazil, where many passengers went ashore briefly for shopping and sightseeing. Two more passengers boarded, both of whom were associated with well-known national magazines. And then the Zamzam headed out to sea again, this time steering southeast across the Atlantic Ocean towards Cape Town, South Africa. Passengers quickly became accustomed to the nightly blackout routine, inconvenient though it was. And they continued to carry out their usual daytime activities, which even included several hours of classwork for the school-aged children aboard. All seemed to be going well. Easter Sunday services on the 13th, complete with singing accompanied by a violin and trombone, were an encouraging experience. The next afternoon, however, passengers were surprised as the Zamzam suddenly made a wide turn in direction.
16: That's strange. Look, we seem to be turning around.
21: Look, there's the captain up on the officer's deck.
4: I wonder what can be happening. Look, Carolyn, the captain has his binoculars trained towards the east.
0: And we're turning back west, towards South America. Jim, I see someone way up on the mast.
4: I see him too, also with binoculars.
0: And looking east.
4: They must have spotted something.
0: Everyone is trying to figure out what's happening. Here comes Mrs. Danielson with all her children.
7: What's happening, Mama?
22: I'm not sure, Eleanor, but we'll be fine. Remember, Jesus is always with us.
16: Now, don't you worry, little girl. We're just turning around to go get my hat. I forgot it back there in Brazil.
4: What a nice man, trying to make her feel more at ease.
0: Let's hope it's only for his hat that we're turning around.
20: No word came from the captain that evening, and many were upset that they weren't informed about the reason for the change in direction. All night long, the engine strained as the Zamzam raced westward. In the morning, however, the sun's position made it obvious that they were back on course eastward towards Africa.
10: Did you see the posting by the captain? It said the change of course yesterday was precautionary because of a suspicious vessel in the area.
12: What suspicious vessel? That's what I want to know.
10: Yeah.
20: Later, the details were learned. The Zamzam had picked up a message from a nearby Norwegian ship. It was being chased by a German raider on a course which would have brought them directly across the Zamzam's path. The captain's quick action had fortunately steered the Zamzam away from danger. The following 2 days were smooth sailing, however, and when passengers learned they were now only 4 days from Cape Town, where many of them would disembark, they began to make preparations in anticipation.
11: It won't be long now. My wife already has our bags packed.
21: I'm going to wave this handkerchief at the rail. My daughter will be on shore at Cape Town waiting for me.
7: Mama, I'll be so glad when we get to Africa. I can't wait to see Daddy.
20: That night, always careful to be prepared for any eventuality, Jim and Carolyn laid out their clothes for mourning and double-checked their emergency kit wrapped in a blanket, which also included diapers and canned milk for Janet and Jim's Bible. And like all the passengers, they'd been issued Kapok-filled life vests. In fact, Mrs. Lillian Danielson had spent some time repairing the rather ragtag vests that she and her children had been issued and had trimmed the straps of the full-size vests to fit her children. Anyway, Jim and Carolyn fell asleep that night trusting in Jesus' care and happy that they would soon see Cape Town, located at the tip of Africa, appear on the horizon. However, they would continue with the Zamzam around the tip of Africa to the eastern coast since they were headed for Tanganyika. At any rate, at 5:45 the next morning, their hopes and plans, along with those of all their shipmates, came to an ear-splitting halt.
1: Carolyn, wake up!
21: I'm awake! What was that? Jim, we're being shelled!
1: We're under attack! Quickly, get down! Lord, please help us. Protect us and bless us all. Save us if it be thy will, but if not, help us to be ready. Quickly, Carolyn, get dressed.
21: It's a good thing we set out our clothes last night.
1: Yes. Uh-oh, another shell! Get down, hit the floor! Oh no, that last shell has wounded some of the passengers.
21: People are running for the lifeboats.
2: The first shell hit the radio antenna. We couldn't even send an SOS.
3: Watch out! Run to our lifeboat.
5: Peter! Peter, where are you?
1: Another shell. Carolyn, stay down. Woo! That one missed.
5: This way! No, this way! I'm just in my pajamas.
23: That lifeboat is completely smashed.
1: Quickly, get into your life vest.
21: Okay, I've got it on. Here's yours. Oh, it's okay, baby. It's okay. Oh, Jim, they'll sink us. What should we do?
1: We'll have to run for our lifeboat. If we stay here, we could be trapped or hit by the next shell.
21: I've got Janet.
1: I'll grab our emergency kit. Lord, please help us. Okay, Carolyn, let's go.
20: Jim and Carolyn hurried with Janet to their assigned lifeboat position, only to discover that the boat had already been lowered. In many cases, lifeboats commandeered by the frantic Egyptian crew had been prematurely lowered, and in some cases cast off from the side of the Zamzam without many of the assigned occupants aboard.
24: You, go down rope ladder. Women, children, first.
21: But the rope ladder, it's swaying around, crashing against the side of the boat, and my baby.
24: I go down. Take baby for you. You follow. Hurry! Hurry!
20: Carolyn, clinging to the swaying ladder, carefully but hurriedly made her way down the rope ladder behind the Egyptian who was carrying Janet. As she neared the bottom, she was almost swept off by a hip-high wave, but managed to hang on. Within a few minutes, Jim, carrying the bundle with their supplies, joined her. Once everyone was in the lifeboat, another problem emerged.
24: Cast off! Cast off!
5: Yes, get us out of here!
2: We can't get the rope undone! Who has a knife?
3: Take the supply kit! I'm bored!
11: It's been broken into!
5: The Zam-Zam is listing!
3: I think at least one of the shells struck beneath the waterline. She's taken on water.
24: If we don't cast off, she'll drag us down. Double check, everyone. We need a knife.
11: Oh, here, in the supply kit, a hatchet.
2: Quick, hand it here.
20: No sooner had the lifeboat been cut free than Jim and Carolyn, holding onto Janet for dear life, could see that their situation, though precarious, was not as dire as some.
24: Oh! Look! That lifeboat just sank!
11: And that one!
21: Oh, Jim!
1: Dear Lord, save them all!
5: What's going on?
2: The lifeboats were shot through with shrapnel! They're full of holes!
11: They're sinking right from under the passengers! Look, there's dozens of people in the water!
24: No, no, no, no, no! These waters are full of sharks! God help us if the sharks come!
5: Look! Mrs. Danielson and all our children!
3: They're all in the water!
5: No.
24: God help them all!
20: It was true. Amidst those who had been thrust into the water was Mrs. Danielson, struggling to keep her children together. She had her toddler, who had slipped out of her oversized life vest, firmly clutched in one arm, and had gathered her other five children about her as they all bobbed in their life vests.
22: Children, trust Jesus. He loves you even more than Mommy and Daddy. He'll take care of you. Keep your mouths closed so you don't swallow the salt water. And pray, children, pray. Don't be afraid. If we get separated, we'll all plan to meet in heaven.
20: Clearly, the ordeal of the Zam-Zam passengers was far from over. And then, when they looked up...
24: Look! The warship that was shelling us is coming this way!
2: I hope they don't have machine guns on board. They may try to finish us off.
5: Look! They're flying a swastika!
11: I'd rather be shot than taken prisoner by the Germans.
22: Yes. Yeah.
1: Even if they don't shoot us, Carolyn, I'm not so sure I want to go aboard. My Canadian passport means that I'd be a prisoner of war.
21: Oh, Jim, what can we do? Janet and I are traveling on your passport, too.
1: I know, but you can prove you were born in the United States and that you're American.
21: But there aren't enough supplies on this lifeboat. You'd die out here in the ocean.
1: Well, right now, we don't know if the warship is coming to our rescue or if they'll just shoot us and take no prisoners at all.
22: Look! Look up!
18: Look, everyone! It's a rainbow! God has seen us. He is with us.
22: Praise God!
1: Carolyn, look! What's that in the water by our boat?
21: I don't know. Something black.
1: I'll just reach out and... get it. Oh, Carolyn, look! It's my Bible!
21: It must have fallen out of our emergency bundle when you came down the ladder.
1: Imagine that. God brought it right alongside our boat, swirling in the water, right where I would see it. He is with us. Praise his name!
20: And so, even in the moment of their distress, God sent a sign. Not only to Jim and Carolyn with their Bible, but to all the passengers of the Zam-Zam by way of the rainbow arching across the sea, a sign that he had not forgotten them. As these helpless survivors surveyed their situation, some of whom had been cast into the sea, some who were huddled in ill-equipped and leaky lifeboats, and all of whom watched with apprehension as the warship bore down upon them, none of them could know what lay ahead. Would they survive upon the ocean? Would they be killed? Would they be rescued? The next few moments might answer that question forever.
19: Oh, Aunt Carol, you can't quit there. What happens to Jim and Carolyn? to Mrs. Danielson and her children.
20: Well, Uncle Dan, I'm sorry to say that we're out of time for our program today, but I promise that next time I'll finish my story about the Zam-Zam.
19: I'm going to hold you to that promise, Aunt Carol.
20: Okay.
19: And I know everyone listening in right now will be back to find out what happens to all these folks. Just think, one mother and six children thrown into the sea.
20: It's hard to even imagine, I know.
19: And what about that rainbow?
20: Yes, the rainbow was amazing. There was no rain, no mist, no way for that rainbow to have appeared, except that it was sent by God for their encouragement.
19: Amen. And then there was the floating Bible and...
20: Well, like I said, we really must go now. But first, Uncle Dan, just in case someone doesn't have access to a computer and would like to contact us, let's give our address.
19: Good idea. Just write to us, Box 8, Niles, that's N-I-L-E-S, Michigan, 49120. That's Box 8, Niles, Michigan, 49120.
20: And now we really do have to go, but be sure to join us again next time.
19: God bless you.
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20: This is Aunt Carol.
19: And Uncle Dan saying,
20: 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See you again next time.

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0: Hear the creak of the rigging, listen to the wind whip the sails. Yes, boys and girls, Sailor Sam's big schooner, the Porpoise, plunges swiftly through the waves, eager to serve her master. Where is she going? Wish I could tell you, but we'll have to find out from Sailor Sam, an adventurous young man whose hunt for scientific truth takes him anywhere. Yes, anywhere. And with him go his two young cousins, Buddy and Nancy. Aye, mate. It's full speed ahead now for seafaring thrills with Sailor Sam!
1: Events are slowly drawing the picture to a head for Sam and the gang as they help Uncle Caleb on his farm. Unc is still very close to death, although Buddy holds on to his belief that the old gentleman will not die. Bull Brown sent his large-sized son, Tiny, over to see Sam and ask if they could borrow Caleb's tractor for the coming championship plowing contest, because Bull's tractor has had a breakdown and considerable time is needed for the broken part to come from the factory. Well, Sam has promised to talk to Pansy about it, and it's early evening now as all hands gather around the supper table.
2: Dear Lord, we thank you for this food and for the hands that prepared it. Use it to give us strength so we can be better Christians. And if it is your will, make Uncle Caleb well. In Jesus' name we pray. Amen.
3: Amen.
4: Amen. Amen.
5: Sam, what did Tiny want?
6: Oh, you saw him?
5: Yes, and I want to know what he wanted. He had his nerve coming over here, especially after what happened last night. Sam, what did he want?
7: We'll talk about it after supper.
5: We'll talk about it now.
8: Honey, the food'll get cold. Come on, children, eat your food while it's hot.
9: Yes'm.
5: Well, Sam? Sam, are you deaf and dumb?
7: Tiny came over to speak for his father.
5: Speak for his father? Well, what's the matter with Bull Brown, the elder bully of the clan? He's always been able to make loud noise with his mouth before.
7: Pansy, don't get so riled up.
5: Don't get so riled up? After all they've done to Father, all I have to do is look at them and I get riled up. A full head of steam. Well, what did Tiny want?
7: First of all, he says his father is sorry for the way he acted last night.
5: Oh, sure he is. And that's always the prelude to asking for something, so you might as well tell me what he wanted.
7: He asked to borrow the tractor because theirs is broken down.
5: I thought so.

0: And I suppose he wants to use it in the contest.
1: That's right.
2: Pansy, please don't let this get you so steamed up.
0: Steamed up? I've been steamed up about those parasites for years. It's always been one way around here. Father doing things for them and them doing nothing in return. And now, even now, they want something from Father, even when he's on his deathbed dying. Well, the answer is no. Absolutely and finally no.
2: Wow.
3: This emotional explosion here didn't just happen now. It's been building up for a long time.
1: You're right, Ole.
4: Pansy talks like she hates the Browns.
1: Nancy, she's just fed up. It's not easy to bear up under a problem for a long time and not talk about it to someone. Then it builds and builds until there's a blowout.
3: Yeah, and I suppose the only way to keep that from happening is to pray.
1: But, Ole, not all Christians have learned to come to the Lord with every problem.
4: Where are you going, buddy?
2: Oh, I guess I'll take a walk out to the barn and push the hay up for the horses so they'll have plenty for the night.
4: Oh, sure. He's not going to feed the horses. I think he's going out there to pray.

0: Hazel, I heard Pansy and Sam this evening.
1: Well, that doesn't surprise me. Come on, take your medicine.
0: Oh, only because it helps me. Tastes horrible. Hazel, that daughter of mine, she worries me every once in a while since her mother passed away. She never seems to be able to talk real confidential to me like she could to her ma. Well,
1: Caleb, you raised her fine. She's a real sweet and fine young lady. She's been under a strain, that's all. Now, you've got to stop worrying or you'll lose all the ground you've gained.
0: Well, will you talk to her, mother-like?
1: If you want me to.
0: Yeah, I do.
1: I'll talk to her as soon as you go to sleep.
0: Well, that's fine. Now I can sleep without worrying, none.
1: You've done enough talking now, Caleb. You just rest and sleep.
0: Okay, woman, okay. I gotta get strong enough to see Sam and Ole beat Bull Brown in the plowing contest. That I must

0: Pansy, I'm going to take the milk to the depot and stop at Bull Brown's on the way back. What shall I tell him about the tractor?
1: Sam, you know very well what to tell him. The answer is still no.
0: Seems to me that a short time ago, a young lady I know was asking the Lord's forgiveness because of the way she treated Bull Brown.
1: I knew you'd say that, just as sure as I was standing here. I'm sorry, Sam, but I just can't help feeling the way I do about this. Isn't there a point where even a Christian can't take any more?
0: This isn't a matter of taking, it's giving. The Lord was willing to give himself to die on the cross for our sin. Doesn't that set the standard for giving?
1: I'm sorry, but I can't help a man who's glad that my father is dying.

0: Bull, the answer is no. You can't use the tractor.
1: I figured she'd say that.
2: Is that one of them Christian ideas again, maybe?
0: Tiny, Bull, I can hardly blame Pansy when you as much as told her you're glad Caleb is dying.
1: Oh, I kind of got shooting off my mouth.
0: Be that as it may, you shot it off at the wrong time. You can't ask her to let a remark like that pass by, and to add insult to injury, you made it appear that you're glad he's dying so you can win the contest.
2: Paul, them people don't forget nothing.
1: You hush up, Tiny.
2: Okay, Paul.
1: Don't pay him no mind, Mr. Stone. Yeah, looks like old Caleb's gonna keep me out of this contest after all. Don't seem hardly fair.
0: Fair? Do you think the way that you've acted all these years has been fair to Caleb and Pansy?
1: You mean, 'cause all them things he done for me?
0: Things? They seem more than things to me. Caleb kept you going when your barn burned to the ground. He ran your farm when you were in the hospital for 3 months. He saved your herd from hoof and mouth disease and your hogs from cholera. Those don't seem to be just things.
1: Yeah, I know.
0: You know, Bull, if you were to go over and ask Pansy like a man instead of sending your son, this might set a little better.
1: Me? Go over and talk to Pansy?
0: What's wrong with a man speaking for himself?
3: Pansy, what's this about Bull Brown?
4: It's nothing really, Father. Nothing at all.
3: Nah, don't try and fool this old fossil, daughter. You was a-hollering at Sam t'other evening like a pig caught in a fence.
4: Bull sent Tiny over to ask if he could use our tractor in the contest because his was broken down.
3: Why, that's foolishness. He knows Sam is going to use it to plow in that contest. Or is he? Well, girl, answer my question. Is Sam going to use our tractor in the contest?
4: No, Father, he isn't.
3: What's that?
4: Land sakes, Caleb Stone, what are you doing sitting up in bed?
3: Hush up, woman. I got business to talk about with Pansy.
4: Pansy, you get out of this room right now. Caleb, you lie down and quiet down right now. If you don't, I'll...
3: You'll what, woman?
4: Well, I don't know what I'll do, but I'll do it anyhow. Now, you do what you're told, and that's final. There's going to be a funeral in this family. Pronto. Stone, you ought to have your head examined for what you did.
5: I'm sorry, Hazel.
4: Sorry? You ought to be sorry. And also grow up a little. Your father's blood pressure is bouncing around like a rubber ball. That just might do the trick and kill him.
5: Oh, no.
6: Hazel, take it easy. It didn't kill him yet.
4: Take it easy? The doctor gave strict orders, and I gave strict orders, and nobody listens. What's the matter with everybody around here? Now, I don't want to catch anyone in Caleb's room until the doctor gives the all clear. Do you hear me?
7: Wow, is Hazel on her high horse?
8: You know it, sis.
6: We all know it.
5: I think I'm just going to pack a bag and go live in town until this is over.
6: But what for, Pansy?
5: Oh, I just don't seem to be doing anything right and everything wrong.
6: Well, now, that's the sad part about being human. For making mistakes seem to be a natural characteristic of human beings.
5: That's no excuse. Why do I keep fighting myself and everybody else?
6: Oh, you'll be all right, Pansy. We've been praying hard about our troubles.
7: And the Lord will make everything come off fine. Just fine.
5: Thank you. I don't want to seem cruel, but your praying hasn't seemed to help much.
7: Well, when the Lord wants it to help, it will.
5: Oh, I hope so.

0: Sam, Bull Brown is driving into the yard.
1: I see him.
0: Well, aren't you going to go out there to meet him and find out what he wants?
1: He doesn't want to see me.
0: How do you know?
2: Yeah, that's a good question. How do you know?
1: Watch.
2: He's going to the house.
0: Yeah, he's going to talk to Pansy.
1: You're right there, young fellow.
0: Let's go listen.
1: Not on your life. This is a private conversation, and we'll not interfere.
0: But Pansy's liable to hit him with a frying pan or something.
2: No, she won't. Pansy's going to have to handle this by herself. Do you think she can?
1: Yes, I believe so. Let's watch from right here.

0: Yes, who is it?
1: It's me, Bull Brown. I'd like to talk to you, Pansy.
2: Bull asked to borrow the tractor.
0: Well, I don't want to talk to you. Go away.
2: A young lady I know was asking for forgiveness.
3: I can't help a man who's glad my father is dying.
1: Please hear me out. Please.
2: You want the Lord to forgive you? Can't you forgive?
0: I'm busy. I can't see you.
3: Isn't there a point when even a Christian can't take any more?
2: This isn't a matter of taking. It's giving.

The battle rages in Pansy's mind as Bull Brown asks for a hearing. Across it race thoughts for and against listening to Bull Brown. Is God's love strong enough to overcome the pleasure of revenge? Has Buddy prayed in vain? Will Pansy refuse to talk to Bull Brown, or will she listen? Well, see you next time for more adventure with Sailor Sam! Sailor Sam is produced in the radio studios of Moody Bible Institute in

0: 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Control each word I say.
1: I say.
2: For it is by grace you have been saved through faith, and this not from yourselves, it is the gift of God. Ephesians 2:8.

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1: Hi, I'm Squee the Squirrel, and I want to invite you along for a story in the forest.

0: Hi there. We've been waiting for you. We're going to have fun and learn something, too. Because it's time for Fables of Faith. Here are your friends, Uncle Van, Christy, and Bud.
1: So today we come to the last word in our bylaws. Can you remember any of the laws, some of the words in the bylaws, Bud, the ones that we've heard about so far? What are they?
2: Love, joy, peace, patience, gentleness, goodness.
1: Christy, can you help him out any? What did we have last week? Do you remember? About Bo with the ant? Did it mean the same thing as weak?
3: Oh, meekness.
1: Meekness, right. We've had several of these words. What are these also referred to in the scriptures? It's not just the bylaws of the Unity Club, but what are they called in the scriptures? Do you remember? It's like a tree, and a tree grows a certain kind of
2: fruit,
1: right. And these, a Christian grows certain kinds of fruit, which evidence the type of Christian he is. And these are called fruits of the
2: Spirit.
1: Fruits of the Spirit. And today we're going to hear about the last one of the fruits of the Spirit. Now, it's a word that you may not know, but I hope you know what it is when we're through with it. Okay, let's go hear about the last word with our friends in Fables of Faith.

0: Well, now we come to the last word in our bylaws. I must encourage all of you by saying that this study has done more toward unifying the club than any we've undertaken this far.
1: It's been by far the most practical.
2: It sure has helped me. I wasn't sure whether I'd learn anything or not when I first got started. You've all been such a big help to me, I can't thank you enough.
3: Well, it's been a help to us all, Bruce. And I must say, you're not a bad sort after all.
1: This does present somewhat of a problem, though.
0: Oh, what problem, McKelvey?
1: Well, now that Bruce has made such a vast improvement, who are Phil and I going to pick on now?
0: Well, why pick on anyone? Now that all of us have an understanding of one another, there's no need for that sort of thing. Oh, well, you'll probably find plenty to do and clean fun, but this should take the sharp edge off your humor.
2: Yeah, I'd rather take time sharing things we've learned together than waste time doing things that would keep us apart.
3: Very fitly put, Bruce. And we agree wholeheartedly.
1: 100%.
4: Oh, boy, I never thought I'd ever see the day.
5: Yeah, me too. Or neither.
0: This is a great day for the Unity Club.
3: Oh, and by the way, Bruce, did you bring me back my hammer as you promised?
2: What hammer?
3: Oh, the one I loaned you last week to fix your corn crib.
2: You didn't loan me any hammer.
3: Yes, I did. And I did so with specific instructions that you were to return it by today, as I would need it this evening.
2: I borrowed a hammer from McKelvey, but I gave it back to him yesterday.
3: You borrowed it from me, and you haven't returned it yet.
1: It's true. Bruce did borrow my hammer, and he returned it yesterday.
2: That's right.
3: Well, then where's my hammer?
2: I don't know.
0: Philip, I suggest you calm down for just a moment, lad.
3: Yes, you're quite right, old owl.
0: Bruce, did Philip ever offer to loan you his hammer?
2: Sure he did, but I...
3: You see there? I did loan it to him.
2: No, you didn't. You said you're gonna, but you never did mention it again. So I borrowed one from McKelvey and gave it back to him.
3: But I brought it over to your house to you.
2: But you didn't give it to me.
3: No, I didn't. You weren't home, so I put it under your front steps with a note on it.
2: Was the note on the hammer to tell me to look under the steps?
3: Of course not, silly. But it may as well have been, I guess.
2: Sure. How was I to know the hammer was there? I never look under my steps unless I hear a noise. Does your hammer make any noise?
3: Only when it's driving nails.
2: Well, it hasn't been driving any lately. Because I didn't hear anything.
3: You're quite right, old boy. It was stupid of me to do such a silly thing.
2: Not really, Philip. It was a nice thing of you to bring it over. I should ask you about it. And thanks for bringing it over. I'll go home and get it right after the meeting and bring it over to you. It's probably still under the front steps.
3: Oh, don't bother, Bruce, old boy. I'll come and fetch it myself. And, please forgive me for exploding that way.
2: Nothing to forgive, Philip. I was partly the cause. We can walk to my house together. How about it?
3: Splendid suggestion, old boy. I say, why is everyone staring at Bruce and me that way?
4: If I hadn't heard it with my own ears, I never would have believed it.
1: Neither would I.
5: Me neither.
0: We talk about it and learn about it. Try to practice it, and when it starts to work, we can't even believe it.
4: But we never saw anything like this before, especially between Philip and Bruce.
0: Someday, I'll take you with me to the metal shop and let you see how a good, strong tool is made.
4: What's that about?
0: You see, the metal worker takes all the ingredients he needs for making the tool he wants. He mixes it together, and then he heats it up until it mixes together and makes one common material. Then he begins to shape it by heating and pounding. When it takes the shape he wants, he heats it to just the right temperature and then quickly cools it in water.
4: What does that do, Owl?
0: Well, that's called tempering, Squinty. It makes the metal hard and bonds together all the ingredients that went into making the tool. Later, he cleans up the metal, sharpens it, gives it its final shape, then uses it. You've just seen such a demonstration.
1: Where did we see any tools made?
0: Well, I know, but I want you to think about our bylaws and imagine that these are the ingredients that are going into our final tool. Now, you might say that love is the flame that melts them all together.
4: Yeah, then you take joy, peace, patience.
1: Add a little gentleness, goodness, faithfulness, meekness.
3: Let them all simmer until they become bonded and inseparable.
0: Then the final results will be the temperance or self-control, which you've seen here.
3: I say, we've explained our last term.
0: Yes, and in the best way possible. You explained it by doing it.
2: And if it works on me, it'll work on anybody.
4: Oh, you can say that again, Bruce.
5: Oh, I don't know, Bruce. We all needed it pretty bad.
1: I'd say this has been a most advantageous project.
3: Quite right, old fellow.
1: But now what?
4: Yeah, what do we do now? We're through with the bylaws.
0: Yeah. Oh, dear me. I hope not.
2: Then what, all out?
0: Well, suppose this same metal worker went to all the trouble to make himself a tool.
1: Yeah, we went through that. Yeah.
0: And suppose it turned out just the way he wanted it.
2: Yeah.
0: Suppose it was the most perfect tool he'd ever made.
1: Well, suppose.
0: Now suppose he were very proud of this tool. What do you suppose he might do with it?
1: Well, if he were proud enough of it, he might even hang it on his wall, or just so he could show it to everybody who came by.
0: Yes, he might do that. And what good would that do him?
3: Well, not much, I'd say. Well, I mean, if he made it as a tool, it certainly wouldn't function as one by hanging it on his wall.
0: Now, do you remember why he put it up there in the first place?
2: Because he was proud of it, right?
0: Exactly. Now, we have a tool to use here. What are we gonna do with it?
4: Oh, I see. Then we aren't really through with it.
5: Seems to me we've just gotten it finished and ready to use.
0: Now we're back on the right track. What can this tool be used for?
1: Well, I've got a few things to straighten out with Skelly Skunk. That is, if Bo wouldn't mind going with me.
5: I wouldn't mind at all, McKelvey.
3: And I can think of one or two to whom I might offer an apology.
4: Oh, there are plenty of friends out there who could use a little help. Don't you think so, Ol' Owl?
0: I don't think so. I know so.
2: Well, if you can help them the way you've helped me, the Unity Club will spread through all the forest.
1: Well, now that we've got our tools, let's go to work.
0: That's what I call putting a tool to its best use.

0: Did you get the word?
1: Yeah. Mm-hmm.
0: What is it?
1: Temperance.
0: Temperance. Or what's another word for it, Bud? Do you know? Mm-mm. What else he said? Temperance or?
1: Using self-control.
0: Using self-control. Yes.
2: We
0: that's what
2: get on our report card.
0: Yes, you do. And how do you do on it? Well, you're going to have to put these fruits of the Spirit to work here. Do you remember what old Al said, that love is the flame that bonds all of these things together? Then you add a little joy and peace and patience and gentleness and goodness and faithfulness and meekness, and they bond all together, and they're tempered. Have you ever heard the word temper?
2: Uh-huh. Uh-huh.
0: How is your temper? Do you have a pretty good temper?
2: Yeah, I have a good temperature, too.
0: Well, temperature is the same thing. It tells you how heated or overheated you get or how cooled off you get. It's the same thing. Does this word mean any more to you now? Did you know that we were supposed to have temperance in our lives?
1: Yeah.
0: Means well, self-control?
2: Well, it would be a fruit of the Spirit.
0: That's one of the most important fruits of the Spirit is temperance. Because if we're always fussing at each other and losing our temper and not showing love and joy or gentleness or meekness or things like this, are we really good Christians?
1: Mm-mm.
0: Now, what did old Al call this after they said, okay, now we've learned all the fruits of the Spirit. We've learned all the fruits of the Spirit, and that's all we have to do. Is that all they had to do?
1: No.
0: Now they know all the fruits of the Spirit? When you learn a Bible verse, and it says, love your neighbor as yourself. You say, okay, I've learned the Bible verse. And then you walk out the door and you yell at your neighbor. Have you really learned that verse?
1: Uh-uh.
0: No. Now, if you've learned all these things, what did old Al call it?
1: Temperance.
0: Yeah, but after he was talking about making what?
2: A tool.
0: A tool. And what do you do with a tool?
2: You set it to work.
0: You set it to work. And they're going to try next week to put the tool to work and see what they can come up with. Now, how do you suppose they're going to do with it? Do you think they'll do all right with it?
1: I guess
0: so. How do you think they'll get along with this tool?
2: Good.
1: Not really.
0: Huh?
1: That well.
0: No. Okay, Bud thinks good. Christy thinks they won't do too well. So we'll ask all of our friends to listen next week and see which one's right.
3: We sure are glad you were with us today, and we hope you had a good time with Uncle Van, Christy, Bud, and all our forest friends. Why don't you plan to be here with us next week for more Fables of Faith? Bye for now.
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1: 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We're so glad you joined us for a time of fun, excitement, and adventure. And now, The Brinkman Adventures.
2: Hey guys, come on. Ready to head to the village? We can't be late on this one.
3: We're all ready. Just trying to get Newt to eat before we put her back in the cage.
4: Come on, Newt, you little baby. Eat your greens.
5: She doesn't seem very hungry.
3: Oh, she's hungry. Just very picky. One day she wants avocados, and the next day mangoes. But check out this trick. You see, she's really jealous when it comes to food. Mmm. These are good leaves, Newt. See, when she sees me eating them, she gets interested.
4: That's awesome.
3: Mmm. You want some of these too, Newt? Okay, here you go.
1: For the last few days, Ian and Isaac Brinkman have been deep in the Indonesian highlands, spending time getting to know the Wild family. As they prepare to head down the hill to a meeting in their village, something very bad is unfolding on the other side of the mountain. Several people have become sick, and two have died of a mysterious illness. Lugu, the village big man, believes a witch living among them is casting evil spells on his people. Today, the village is conducting a solemn ceremony. Earlier, they gathered 23 special divination leaves. Each leaf represents one of the 23 women living in the village. Next, they dug a cooking pit and placed these leaves inside, covering them and allowing them to cook for several hours. Right now, they're in the process of removing these leaves. They believe that any leaf found raw or uncooked indicates that the woman assigned to that leaf is a witch. All the women hold their breath as the men remove the limp leaves and look them over one by one.
6: Oh, kat sakit kero ng hapu.
7: This is Deasley. Where is Dee?
8: My mom is no witch.
7: Find her. Quick!

0: Lord, we commit our dear sister into your hands. We're so thankful that today she's no longer suffering from her sickness, but we know that she's with you in paradise. Thank you so much for making a way for us to be right with you through the sacrifice of your Son. Lord, we love you, and we pray in Jesus' name. Amen.
1: That was a beautiful service.
2: How old was she?
3: Well, about 20 years old. She hadn't been a believer for very long. That's her dad, the guy who ate the mbatenge.
2: Yeah, I recognized him.
3: He's actually one of our main Bible teachers. He's a powerful warrior from another tribe.
2: Why did he come to this village?
3: He was running from conflict back home in his village. I think he's going to say something.
4: I know that today my daughter is in heaven. She died because God called her home. She did not die because of divination or sorcery. There will be no talk of that today. We will not build a house where her shadow spirit will live. There's no need for that. Because today, she lived with Jesus.
0: Huh. Yeah, that's the first here. Thank you, Lord.
5: The Brinkmans spend the next couple days experiencing life with the Wilds. Right now, Ian is inside working on a blog post about the Wild family. Asher and Isaac are wandering around the house trying to amuse themselves.

0: Dude, why'd you guys build your house on top of a mountain?
1: Well, we love the view.
0: How'd you guys get all the wood up here?
1: Now that's a good question. We actually had to carry it up, board by board.
0: Seriously?
1: Yeah, and look under the house. See all those timbers it's supported on? Those are ironwood, actually. They're really heavy.
0: What's this building for?
1: I guess you'd call it the church. Wanna pop in and see what's going on? I think some of our Bible teachers are just now wrapping up a session.
0: Sure.
2: Oh, hey guys.
0: Hey.
1: Hi, Doodoo. Man, I'm so sorry about your daughter.
3: Thank you, Asher. She's with Jesus now.
2: We're just finishing up. Please, sit over here next to Beam and Benguchi.
1: We can sit right here.
2: Making disciples takes time, and it takes living among the people you seek to reach. Think of us in the Ingles. We've been here among you for the last 13 years. We've learned your language, your worldview, and your culture. And we had to do all those things before we could share the gospel with you in a way that was meaningful. Making disciples takes close proximity and lots of time. But above all else, it takes God's power and His word. There are no shortcuts to making disciples.
1: I think this chair leg is broken.
2: You can't just run in and teach and then leave.
1: Just try to balance.
2: If you do that, most of the time your efforts lead to syncretism.
3: You haven't taught us that work, Mike.
2: Syncretism is the mixing of different beliefs. Remember how, when we first moved here, you had heard about Christianity, but you really didn't understand it?
3: We thought that we have to recite the Ten Commandments, give offerings, not smoke, and be baptized in order to be saved.
2: Yeah, that's right. And remember how you mixed those misunderstandings with the practices of your ancestors?
3: Yes, we appeased evil spirits. Sometimes we even murdered women who we thought were witches.
2: Exactly. That's the perfect example of syncretism. Because you hadn't been taught the Bible clearly and systematically in your own language, it was easy for you to mix what little you did know with your
1: Asher,
2: old beliefs.
1: Help me. Whoa. I said balance, man.
2: Oh, man, you found the trick chair.
0: Yeah.
1: You know, syncretism's actually a lot like Isaac's chair.
2: Oh, how's that?
1: Well, if the foundation of your faith hasn't been built correctly, eventually the whole structure's gonna collapse.
2: Great analogy, Asher. Remember, whenever we add or subtract from the gospel, we get into trouble. Okay, well, I think that's it for today. Be sure to read and study Matthew 28, and we'll pick up from there next week.
3: Mike, my heart is burdened for the people back in my village. I wish they could hear this good, true talk that has changed me.
2: Yeah, Dugiru, let's be praying about this.
3: Okay.
2: See you later. Asher, did you take Isaac surfing yet?
1: No, that's a great idea.
0: Surfing?
2: All right, just be careful with that ankle.
1: Got it, Dad. Come on.
0: All right, Isaac.
1: Man, you're gonna love this.
0: I thought these were supposed to have wheels.
1: Yeah. We take the wheels off for this course, though. Okay, this is the spot. Kian was surfing earlier today and already knocked the ferns down, so it's gonna be pretty slippery. The trick is to sit down and then balance. Put your legs up in front of you, like this, and then use your hands to kind of turn when you need it. But don't do it too often. It's easy to get splinters.
0: Okay.
1: One more thing. If you get going too fast, just bail.
0: Got it.
1: I'll go first and show you how the pros do it.
4: See? Nothing to it.
0: All right, here goes nothing.
5: Whoa, whoa, whoa, whoa.
1: Not bad for your first run.
0: That was fun. Hey. I think we're being watched.
1: Nobaneo, wa.
6: Hi.
1: I'm Asher.
6: Ankilik, anicha kuguro yak, bungarak no kit kepaka.
1: Ah, kiligo kabua, ankatik. He says his name is Tilik, and he's looking for his mom. Her village accused her of being a witch, and she ran away. Let's check around and see if anybody's seen her.
3: I'm sorry they chased your mom out, Kilik.
2: What's her name?
6: Dee?
3: Kilik, are you from Bomban?
6: Yes.
3: I used to live in your village. Do you remember me?
6: No.
3: You're little when I left. Mike, Dee is the second wife of an important man, Lugu. Lugu is actually my cousin.
2: Wow.
3: I see things are the same in the village. This makes my heart heavy.
2: Ah, Dugiru. Your village really needs believers to move out there and do some Bible teaching. What do you think? Would you be willing to go?
3: I can't.
2: Why?
3: They say they will kill me if I ever come back.
2: Oh man, what did you do?
3: Like the boy's mother? I was charged for using sorcery to kill someone.
2: Well, it has been a long time. I wonder if they'd accept you back.
3: Maybe, but I don't think so. Perhaps Penguchi should go.
2: That's not a bad idea, but he's still young and I'm not sure if he's quite ready. Let's keep praying about it.
0: Wow, I've never tasted fruit like this.
7: Oh, they call it red fruit. It's interesting, isn't it?
0: Yeah, it's good.
8: Has anyone seen Newt?
9: She's in the rafters again.
10: Don't worry. She'll be down any second. We're eating.
2: So guys, here's the scoop. After discussing this situation with the church, they made a decision. They think it's actually going to be best to just take the boy back to his village tomorrow.
7: Wasn't he running away?
2: Well, not exactly. Actually, he's looking for his mom. But she's probably going to be off the radar for a while, and I don't blame her. But in the meantime, taking Kilik back could be a great way to build relationships with his village and potentially even open up the door for an outreach.
8: Which village?
2: Bomban.
8: That's a long hike.
2: Yeah.
9: Dad, that's a serious trip. Are you sure you're up for it?
2: Oh, man, what are you talking about? Your old dad? Of course I'm up for that. But actually, there's an airstrip just a few hours hike from the village. And we called our friends at MAF, and after hearing about the situation, man, they're awesome, and they've offered to fly us in. So we'll just drop in there and then walk the rest of the way to the village.
8: Sounds like fun.
2: Well, actually, there's room for three of you guys to join. Anyone want to go?
0: I wouldn't mind going.
11: Whoa! Is she okay?
1: Yeah, she does that. She must have been looking for something up there. Hey, Newt, you want some red fruit?
2: Luguruo, Gucha Mogo, come on in.
3: Mike, I've been praying about what you said. After discussing things with my family and the church, I want to go with you. I think it's time I faced my village and brought them the truth of God's word.
2: Wow.
7: Dugiru, didn't you say they'd kill you if you ever returned?
3: Yes. But maybe they have forgiven. It has been many years.
7: Are you sure about this, Mike?
2: Yeah, I think so. It could be a great opportunity to begin mending old relationships and building new ones among the Bomban people. However, this does change the complexity and purpose of the trip. You still want to come, Isaac?
0: Is it safe enough?
2: Well, safe's a relative term. The fact that you're even here means you've crossed the safe line. But don't worry. We'd never put you in unnecessary danger. Probably the most dangerous part is going to be flying again with old Tom.
0: Well, I think I'd like to, then.
2: Since Duguru's coming now, this means there's only room for one wild brother. Asher, how's your ankle?
11: It hardly hurts at all anymore.
2: You up for a hike?
11: Sure.
2: All right. We pack tonight and leave in the morning.
12: Mike, your house looked like a bug.
13: Sure does.
0: So, how much longer till we get there, Mr. DiMaggio? I mean, Mr. Duguru.
3: Well, considering we've been on the trail for only 30 minutes, I'd say we're not even close.
0: Oh.
3: Sorry. Blink a lot, Isaac. That will help keep the bugs out of your eyes.
0: Huh. Thanks for the tip. Asher, what's this plant?
1: That's a type of stinging nettle. Why?
0: Kilik was rubbing himself with them earlier.
1: He must have had a headache or something. They use it for pain relief, actually. Don't tell me you touched any of it.
0: You could say that.
3: Have you tried our sweet potatoes yet?
0: Yeah, they're great. Everything here is good.
1: Almost everything. You haven't tried any of the delicacies yet.
0: Ooh.
1: Like rotten wood grubs, bat brains, or hairy pit skin that's tougher than your mama's leather boots. You have lots to look forward to, Isaac.
2: Hey, Isaac, make sure you put on your bug spray. It's extra malaria protection.
0: Got it.
2: Oh, wow, I thought we would have made it there by dark. I think Asher's ankle is slowing us down more than we expected.
1: Sorry about that, guys.
3: No problem. This rock overhang is a good place to spend the night. The fire will keep away most of the mosquitoes.
2: Oh, that's perfect. You've been awfully quiet. Are you worried?
3: I don't know what they're going to do to me. But I know I must do this.
2: Dogiru, I think things are going to be okay.
1: He said that we think everything's going to be all right. But on the trail today, he saw a rainbow. It's a bad sign. Someone's going to die. Very soon.
3: Kilik, some people believe the rainbow is an evil snake spirit. Other people think it is the walking staff of an evil spirit. How do we know which one of these is true?
6: I don't know.
3: All these explanations have been passed down by our fathers. But a message has come, not from men, but from our Creator, more powerful than any of the evil spirits. This message revealed to us the truth about not only rainbows, but everything else. This is the message I want to bring back to our village.
2: Isaac, you've seen how beautiful it is here. But these people can't appreciate the creation that God has surrounded them with. When they look at all this beauty, the amazing birds, waterfalls, rainbows, all they see are warnings and signposts of spiritual enemies, omens of evil.
3: This is why I must go to them and tell them about Jesus. Through his power, they will find freedom from all these fears.
2: Well, this is it.
3: You're here.
2: Start praying, guys.
3: Lugu is coming to greet us. Hopefully, he's in a good mood. Kilik, son, you come back to us. And who have brought you? You shouldn't have left. Your mother's a witch. As for Dugwiru, he's a sorcerer.
2: Luguo, Nombaneo, Miniyaka Mao, my friend. Peace be on you and your village. Duguru has come with good intentions, to bring back your son, and to ask if you'd be interested in hearing God's important message for you. This teaching has changed Duguru and many others, freeing them from the fear of the evil spirits.
3: We have heard about this teaching. Okay, you're welcome here, and no harm will come to Duguru as long as he does not practice sorcery again. Thank you, Lugu.
2: Eo, wow, Nombaneo, Kenani Charot Daro.
0: Man. This is working out way better than I expected.
13: The whole village gathers and listens as Dugiru explains why he has come.
3: I have learned a powerful talk from the missionaries, and I would like to share it with you. I want to teach you the whole story about God. This will take some time to do, and I need to prepare for this. But soon I will come back with my family and tell you this powerful message. We can talk here every day until you understand the true way of Creator God. Also, I will teach you how to read and write in our language so that you too can read God's word for yourself. That's enough. It's okay. Dugwiru will not practice sorcery. I told him he can stay. Is there a place my family could live? Yes. People, you're going to help them build a house.
2: Would it be okay for us to start clearing the spot?
3: That is fine. Let's start by moving those two trees.
0: Man, it's a tangled mess. It looks like Morgan's hair when he wakes up.
3: Yeah, it looks like the smaller tree fell onto the larger one, which is holding it up.
14: Yikes, that seems a little dangerous.
3: No problem. I've done this before.
14: We've attracted quite a crowd.
0: It's like the circus came to town.
14: Right? And Duger is the trapeze artist.
2: Dugiruo, be careful. Why don't you tie yourself up to that vine?
3: I'm okay, Mike.
2: Oh, man. Wish we had the chainsaw.
0: That's amazing that he can balance like that and still hack away with that machete.
2: Oh, he's slipping.
15: Dugiruo, watch out.
3: I'm okay. I'm okay! Huh? You see that?
0: I can't believe that.
3: It's okay.
0: What just happened?
16: Wasn't attached to anything.
3: He saved me! It was a miracle!
0: Okay, take your cicada and then throw it into the fire.
14: Okay.
0: It doesn't take long. How do you like yours? Medium or well done?
14: Well done, I guess.
0: Me too. Okay, as soon as the weeds wither, pull it out.
14: Is it done?
0: No. It's amazing. John the Baptist survived off of these things.
14: done now?
1: Dude, patience is a virtue.
14: But it's turning black.
1: Black? It's burning. Hurry, take it out. What kind of a cook are you?
14: You're weird.
1: Yeah, the jungle does it to you. Okay, let's eat him on the count of three. One, two, three. So, what do you think?
14: Foul. Very foul.
1: Tastes like
2: chicken?
14: Definitely not chicken.
3: You like this much better. Here, a perfectly cooked sweet potato.
14: Thanks. You know, when you were falling through the air, it felt like slow motion.
3: I was falling and grabbed up fine out of instinct. It wasn't until I was on the ground that I realized it wasn't even attached to anything. But the best part was that everybody was there. Everybody saw it.
2: I know. That was awesome. God still performs miracles to validate his message. Well, boys, you had enough cicadas for the night?
1: I don't know. I think John the Baptist wants another
6: one.
1: He said Lugu was bitten by a snake.
2: Lugu?
3: I think he's already in a coma.
2: It looks like it bit him a couple of times, see? Right here and right there.
3: Mike, these are the teeth marks of a dead matter.
2: Did Kelix say where this happened?
3: Yes. After we came back to eat, Lugu went back to continue clearing the ground for the house.
2: Oh man, this isn't good.
3: They will blame us for this, Mike. If Lugu dies, I'm also a dead man.
2: Every time we enter a new area, something like this happens. It's like the enemy does all he can to stop us from coming. But God is more powerful than the enemy.
3: Let's pray for him. Father, you are greater than a snake bite. You are greater than the enemy. Please, help Lugu now.
1: So, Dad, what are we gonna do?
2: I'm not sure, guys. But it's not looking good. He was bit twice in the leg. He's breathing, but he's not responsive. And obviously, there's no anti-venom out here.
14: Man.
1: What can we do? We have to do something.
2: We can't do anything, Asher. The death adder is one of the most venomous snakes in the world. And without treatment, he'll die. Only God can save him now. So we need to pray for a miracle.
1: Lord, please, please help Lugu. Please save him.
14: Yes, Lord.
2: We are asking for a miracle tonight. And we pray in Jesus' name and his power. Amen.
1: Amen. Amen.
2: Guys, there's something else. If anything happens to Lugu, they're going to blame Dugiru. And they could also blame us.
1: Should we maybe go then? Try to get out of here?
2: Do you really think we could outrun them in the jungle? I didn't tell you this to scare you. I just want us all to fully understand the seriousness of the situation. And I want you to pray. You awake?
10: Yep.
2: Did you get any sleep?
10: Well, yeah. Actually, I did. I was pretty tired.
1: Last night, Dudiru didn't come back. I hope he's all right.
2: Yeah, me too. I'm gonna go over to Lugu's hut and check on him. Dugiru, Nombaneo, are you in here?
3: Yes, come in. His wife just went to get water.
2: What's happening?
3: He started groaning about an hour ago.
2: Well, that's a good sign, I think.
3: We tried to get him to drink.
2: And?
3: He wouldn't.
2: Hey, boys, you can come in.
14: Wow. His leg's really swollen.
2: Yeah, sure is.
1: Guys. No way.
7: So, what happened?
2: Oh, he sat up, he looked at us, and then he said, I want a sweet potato.
1: What? You gotta be kidding me. And Dad's like, is that the first thing you can think of after returning from death's door?
7: So, if he would have died, do you think they would have killed you, Dugiru?
3: Probably. I started to think that my altruist career was going to be a real short one. Yeah.
7: You could have had your career cut short too, Mike.
2: Yeah, that's right. And Isaac, oh man, I'm so sorry. I said it wasn't going to be a risky trip. but it actually became a little more dangerous than I'd anticipated.
14: No worries.
2: And Duguru, the Lord was definitely with us. It's clear that only He has opened the door for you to be there, and I'm really excited for you.
3: You're right. When God asks us to do something, He's right there with us, helping to get it done.
2: Oh, for sure. And without Him by my side, I'd never want to be a missionary.
8: How's the hike back?
14: I think we're sleep hiking.
2: Man, hiking on those trails in a sleep-deprived state, that may actually have been more dangerous than the arrows we could have been dodging.
1: Newt, I missed you.
8: Asher, she's been sad since you left.
7: Newt, what have you gotten into?
9: I think it's a present for Isaac.
2: It's a fresh cicada. Well, let's throw it on the stove.
9: Oh, brother.
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15: 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I have the privilege of playing Ian Brinkman in this series, and I also do much of the sound design that you hear. 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
1: I thought I could just cut off the tops of the dandelions to make them go away. But you have to get the roots, too.
2: Those dandelions kind of remind me of sin. You can't leave any bit behind. Guess what? You're listening to Keys for Kids, and my name is Zach. Thanks for stopping by. Dandelions may look pretty, but most people consider them a weed and want to get rid of them. But you can't just cut the top off. You need to pull out the roots, just like sin. If you want to remove sin in your life, you have to get rid of every little part of it. Here's how Paul puts it in Romans 6:11. Consider yourselves to be dead to the power of sin and alive to God through Christ Jesus. Well, that's what our story is all about today. It's entitled Roots and All. James looked up from his job of pulling dandelions as his friend Alex pedaled his bike up the driveway. "Hey," called Alex, "let's go to the splash pad at the park." "Can't," James replied. "My mom says she's sick of seeing yellow dandelions instead of green grass, and I have to get rid of them." He held up the tool he was using. "I work around the plant with this so I can pull out the whole root, and they sure go deep." He wiped his brow with a dirty hand. "It's really hot, too."
3: "Yeah," said Alex.
2: "Too hot to do it that way. Why not just cut the tops off? Here, I'll help you, then we can go cool off."
3: "Okay," James said.
2: The boys soon finished the job and were off to the park. Several times in the next few weeks, the dandelions sprouted back up and Mom sent James out to pull them again. Each time, he simply cut off the tops. One day, Mom came out to talk to him. "I didn't understand why we kept getting so many dandelions, but now I see the problem. You aren't pulling them up by the roots the way I showed you."
3: "Oh," said James, looking at the weeds in his hand. "I didn't think it mattered as long as you couldn't see them."
2: "But it does matter," said Mom. "If the roots are still in the ground, the dandelions grow right back. You have to get rid of the whole thing, roots and all." That evening, Dad heard about the returning dandelions. "That's a good example of the way we sometimes treat sin in our lives," he said. "If it isn't seen by other people, we often think it doesn't matter. But just because it isn't visible to everyone else doesn't mean it isn't harmful. No matter how much we try to cover it up, it will keep popping back up in our lives, hurting us and others." Dad looked at James. "Do you know how to root out sin instead of just trying to hide it?" James nodded.
3: "We need Jesus."
2: "That's right," said Dad. "We need to confess any wrongs we're trying to hide and remember that because Jesus has saved us and given us new life, sin has no power over us." Well, how about you? Is there sin in your life that you're trying to keep covered so others won't see it? No matter how you try to hide it, it will keep popping back up. It needs to be pulled up by the roots, and the only way to do that is to stop trying to hide it and remember that through Jesus you have the power to turn from sin. So trust Him to help you let go of sinful habits and live the new life He's given you. Our key verse is Romans 6:11.
1: Consider yourselves to be dead to the power of sin and alive to God through Christ Jesus.
2: And our key thought for today, root out sin. 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

0: left you at a pretty confused point in our adventure. And I have to admit, we're beginning this story pretty fast. First, we're lazing around on a summer afternoon, and next thing you know, we find that somebody's stolen our treasure. Now, you're probably wondering what this treasure was all about. I wasn't making that too clear, I know. Well, a while back, we were all sitting around, talking about the years ahead, when we'd be long gone and others...
1: You know, it sure is a funny feeling, knowing that 100 years from now, there are going to be different farms, houses, people, right here where we are.
2: What's so funny about that?
1: Well, I mean, it's a strange feeling. Isn't it a strange feeling to you, Dragonfly?
2: It's kind of natural, I think.
3: I know what Bill means. You think right at this moment, all of us are the most important things around. And then, you know, years from now, other people will be feeling the same way.
2: I don't think I'm the most important thing around.
3: I didn't mean it that way.
4: I think what little Jim means is that we think that right this minute is the most important time. But we all know that 100 years from now, other people will be thinking the same thing.
2: I don't think this minute is the most important time.
4: I don't think you understood me.
1: Hey, I didn't mean this to get so complicated.
5: It's not complicated. I think what we're trying to say is... Now, let me see if I can get this right. Now, 100 years from now, we're going to be in heaven, right?
6: Right.
2: Yes, right.
6: Yeah.
2: Sure.
5: And if the Lord doesn't come between now and then, there'll be other people, maybe tilling this land and herding cattle, going to work, school, getting married, having babies, and all that stuff.
2: So?
5: So when you think about it, it's just a funny feeling. That's all.
2: It's natural.
1: But it's still a strange feeling.
2: I don't think it is.
1: I give up.
3: Don't you feel something inside when you think on it?
2: The only thing I'm feeling inside is hunger pangs.
5: I think we'd better agree to disagree. It'll save a lot of time.
1: Okay, Dragonfly. For me, it's a funny feeling. For you, it doesn't have to be.
7: Hey, I've got an idea.
3: What?
7: What would you say to us making a box and putting in it special things about our time and then burying it? That way, in another 100 years or so, somebody would dig it up and find it.
4: And they'd know all about the Sugar Creek Gang.
3: Yeah.
4: It's a great idea.
1: Wow.
3: When do we start?
5: Sounds fine with me.
2: Wait a minute. Wait a minute.
1: I can feel it coming.
3: Oh, boy.
1: What, Dragonfly?
2: If we do make this treasure box, and I'm not saying it's a bad idea, how are they going to know where to dig in order to find it?
3: Well, we can leave records in the town hall.
2: How do you know the town hall's going to be there?
1: We don't!
7: But that's not the point of doing it.
2: If you're not sure someone's going to dig it up, what's the point?
7: We have to believe someone will find it.
1: Yeah.
2: Oh, brother.
5: Wait now. What about that time we accidentally dug up that old treasure box at summer camp?
7: Uh-huh, yeah.
5: Right. Now, I bet the old sailor who buried it there never thought it would be found.
7: Yeah, and what about those people who write notes in bottles? Remember how the lady found the piece of paper I wrote my testimony on and put in a bottle and it floated to shore? Write to her, and she...
1: Yeah, and she came to know the Lord.
7: Right. So anything's possible, right?
2: Yeah, I guess you're right.
1: Yeah, but what would we put in the box?
3: A Bible with all the verses on salvation underlined.
5: Good idea.
4: A book of Longfellow's poetry.
2: Why Longfellow?
4: Well, I've got an extra copy of his.
5: I think we should put in a farmer's almanac, too.
4: Yeah.
5: That would give them some idea of what sort of county this was.
7: And a slingshot and some flintstone.
1: Why, Circus?
7: Well, we don't know if civilization is going to progress or go back, so we should leave some survival stuff.
2: What do you think is going to happen in the next 100 years?
3: The Lord's going to come, I hope.
1: Well, that's something we're always praying for. But it doesn't mean we don't plan for the future.
3: Oh, I know that, Bill.
1: You know what else we could put in?
7: What?
1: A picture of us.
7: Yeah.
1: And then a little letter telling about each of us.
3: And our testimonies.
1: Yeah, our testimonies. Well, I've got the picture of us from Bible camp, and we'll all write out our testimonies tonight.
4: And I'll write a letter, too, telling why we're doing this.
7: Good idea. What are you going to put in, Dragonfly?
2: Oh, I don't know.
1: Well, you got to think of something.
4: Come on.
2: Well, why don't I supply the box? I really don't have anything in mind.
3: Okay, and then we can carve box supplied by Dragonfly, also known as Roy Gilbert.
7: Good idea.
2: Suits me.
1: Well, then it's settled. Let's all go home, and tomorrow we'll meet here with all our treasures.
2: Where are we going to bury it?
7: Here's just as good a place as any.
5: Yeah, Big Jim, can you bring your dad's spade and I'll bring mine?
6: Sure.
7: Any of you guys want to cut through the swamp?
5: Oh, I can. I've got my good shoes on today.
3: I can.
4: Hey, me too.
7: We'll see you guys later.
5: Yeah, okay.
3: Bye-bye.
7: Bye-bye.
0: Well, we headed on home. That night, each of us gathered what we were to put in the treasure box. All of us wondering if it would ever be found and who would find it. We told our folks about it, and they seemed to like the idea, especially because we were going to put a Bible in the box, along with a picture of us and our testimonies. Dad thought the almanac would be a little outdated, but might be a nice historical touch. He wasn't too sure about the slingshot and flintstone, but figured Circus had his own reasons. So far as the Longfellow poems, well, Dad was partial to Edna St. Vincent Millay, so there was no enthusiasm there. But all in all, they liked the idea, knowing, of course, that we knew that there was a pretty sure chance it would never be found, or that the Lord would come again between now and 100 years, so the treasure box might never be opened. But we were sort of caught up in all the excitement of leaving something for posterity, although I'm sure we didn't know such a word existed. It was just another one of our sharing times as the Sugar Creek gang that we'll never forget. Well, we gathered the next afternoon at the appointed place and set about putting everything into the treasure box.
3: Boy, that sure is a nice-looking box.
2: Mom gave it to me. It's one of her Christmas cookie tins. She let me paint it, and then she stenciled Sugar Creek Gang, 1940.
7: Boy, looks real nice. Hey, isn't that your old Bible, Little Jim?
3: Oh, I got lots of old Bibles.
7: Yeah, but isn't that the one you won for perfect attendance at Sunday school?
3: Yeah, but I'm praying that someday, whoever digs this up, well, that they'll read it, and all the verses on salvation are underlined and all, and maybe...
7: That's real nice of you, Little Jim. Oh, here's my slingshot and stone flint. I wrapped them in a spare wool sock.
5: Won't the bugs get into this can?
8: Not if we seal it tight.
6: Ugh, with that smelly old glue.
7: Boy, I sure do like the picture of all of us, Bill.
5: Did you guys write all your testimonies out?
4: Yeah,
3: I did.
4: Yeah,
6: sure did.
2: Yeah, I'm just worried about the spelling in mine.
4: I'll check it for you. Here's the Longfellow book, Bill.
5: Oh, thanks. Well, my dad was hoping you'd put Edna St. Vincent Millay's poetry in.
4: Aw, she's too flowery for me.
2: Here, poetry. You can check my testimony.
4: Oh, sure. It's probably fine, but I'll check. Let's see now. Hang right here.
5: Well,
4: it looks all right
5: okay,
4: to me.
5: Okay. Well, everything's in there. Are we ready to bury it?
8: Got the spade right here. I'll start digging.
5: And we'll start putting the treasures in the box.
4: How deep?
5: Well, not too deep. We want them to find it.
8: I'd say about 2 feet. It's ready. Okay, well, put her in.
5: Well, I'll pack the dirt, Big Jim. You've done enough.
8: Fine with me.
3: Boy, just think. 100 years from now, somebody's going to be digging around
2: we
3: here
2: hope.
3: And find our treasures.
7: I wonder what they'll think.
2: They'll probably wonder what kind of crazy people name themselves the Sugar Creek Gang.
4: I happen to like the name.
3: What else could we have named ourselves? We live in Sugar Creek.
4: Yeah.
2: How about the Sugarites?
5: That sounds like the disease.
2: The Creekers?
4: Oh.
5: Dragonfly, why don't you take Big Jim's spade and help me with the burying?
2: Anything to be helpful.
5: No, we should have this thing done real soon.
4: I'm glad you guys didn't want to bury it deeper or we'd be here all day.
5: Well, it's finished now.
3: You think maybe we should make a marker?
2: What for?
3: So 100 years from now, somebody will know something's down there.
2: There's no guarantee the marker will be there 100 years from now.
3: It was just a thought.
5: I don't think we really have to do that, Little Jim. I'm sure if it's meant to be found, it will be. It's just sort of a gesture on our part to whoever is here in the future.
3: Do you think if the Lord came back before 100 years, he might want to dig it up?
5: Well, I suppose so, Little Jim. I don't see why not.
4: Well, I hope whoever digs it up likes Longfellow.
3: And if he's not a Christian, He'll read my Bible and become one.
1: You know who I think would like to hear about what we did?
9: Who?
1: Old Man Paddler. He's a real history buff, and just knowing that we were thinking about the future, why, I bet that would make him real happy.
4: Yeah. Hey, why don't we go over there now?
8: Suits me.
3: Let's stop by my house and get some cookies for him. My mom baked a fresh batch this morning.
4: Oh, wow, as long as we get first bites.
2: The bottomless stomach. I wish I had your appetite.
4: I wish I had your skeleton body.
2: I'm not a skeleton any more than you're a butterball.
8: Now, nobody called nobody nothing yet. Now let's get going.
1: Yeah, come on.
0: And off we went to Little Jim's house to pick up fresh baked cookies and on up to Old Man Paddler's cabin to tell him our new project. He was mighty pleased to hear about it. Told about how every civilization had done the same thing, especially the Egyptians. How they'd built pyramids for the pharaohs. And when a pharaoh died, they'd put all his earthly goods inside the pyramid to keep the spirit content. Not only the pharaohs, but rich men and all. Of course, we know that all that was superstition. But for scientists and people like that, it became a real exploration ground. Now, we all knew we didn't bury our treasure to keep any spirits happy. But we were hoping that in another 100 years from now, someone would dig it up and find the Bible and our testimonies. Now, that happened right at the beginning of summer. And it was toward the end of summer that Old Man Paddler was thinking about it and realized that the place where we'd decided on wasn't really safe if a heavy rainfall hit. So he wanted to make sure we didn't lose our treasures. That's when he suggested we dig up our box and bury it by Old Tom's land. That was an old hunter who lived long before any of us were born. So, that's what we were going to do when,
1: What happened?
3: It's our treasure!
7: Well, didn't we seal it safe? The box get to it or something?
5: No. We got to the tree and somebody had already been there.
3: There was a big empty hole where our treasure had been.
1: You mean somebody stolen our treasure?
5: That's what we mean. It's gone and we don't know where.
4: But who do you think could have taken it?
3: Maybe Shorty Long?
1: Oh no, couldn't be Shorty. He's still away for the summer.
5: Tom Till's brother.
7: No, Bob's up at the lumber camp.
5: Then who?
1: Well, whoever it was must have left some clues. Let's go and take a look.
5: There aren't any clues.
1: Well, did you look?
5: It was just a hole, Bill. What kind of clue is a hole?
1: Well, let's go back and take a look.
5: All right, but you're not going to find anything.
1: Well, we're not going to find that out just standing here. Let's get going.

0: There we all were, surprised, baffled, a little angry, mostly confused, and real worried. So we headed back down to the little gym tree to look for clues. What we were in for was something we never expected. But it's going to have to wait until next time, because I've got to be on my way now. Hope you'll be with me for the next part of our Paul Hutchins story. Until then, Lord bless. I'll be praying for you.
1: You've been listening to another dramatic adaptation of Christian children's literature, brought to life by The Bookshelf. 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
1: The Department of Broadcasting of the Moody Bible Institute, in cooperation with Moody Press, presents Patricia M. St. John's Treasures of the Snow.

0: And now, Chapter 8 of Treasures of the Snow. Another morning had come in Lucian's life. The morning when he must face the contempt and disappointment of the villagers. After the terrible accident of the day before, he woke up feeling empty and lost. He did his chores and quietly came back into the house, expecting nothing more than judgmental silence from his mother.
1: Lucian, you're up early.
2: I milked the cows.
1: Good. Sit down. I will give you your breakfast.
2: Has Eva gone to the village?
1: Yes. She left early this morning.
2: She went to the Bernier's last night.
1: I did not know that. She was gone when I awoke. Was there more news?
2: No.
1: After school today, we will both go to the Bernier's. We will ask forgiveness.
2: I do not think Annette wants to see me.
1: With good reason. But we must still try. Monsieur Bernier is a kind man. And if Danny is well, then perhaps he will not ask anything of the constable. We must try, Lucian.
2: Mama, are you still angry?
1: I cannot keep anger for long, Lucian. It isn't good for you. I am saddened. You are my son. You're hurting me, of course, but most of all, you are hurting yourself. Lucian, I know I have a temper, and sometimes I cannot speak calmly. So sometimes when I am angry with you, I cannot say what is also in my heart. You are my son, and I love you. But, Lucian, you are such a bad boy. Here is your breakfast. Say your grace and eat. Your lunch pail is by the door. I have things to do, and I will see you when you get home from school. We will go to the Bernier's then.
3: Mama, I don't want to go to school.
1: You must, Lucian.
3: I'm not feeling well.
1: I know why you don't want to go to school, and I understand. But you must. You must face everyone. You must accept what is coming to you.
3: But Annette lied.
1: What do you mean?
3: She told Eva I threw Klaus over the cliff. I didn't. The cat scratched me. I didn't mean to let go of him.
1: And that's why you asked me if I had seen Eva.
3: Yes.
1: Well, Annette is upset. Now, you cannot blame
3: her. But, Mama, she'll tell everyone that, and they'll believe her. They won't listen to me.
1: You did try to hurt Klaus, and almost killed Danny. Lucian, you were wrong, and you must face the consequences of that wrong.
3: But, Mama, I don't want to go.
1: You cannot miss school, Lucian. Schoolmaster Hassel will be very upset.
3: Couldn't I go tomorrow?
1: No. And do not try and persuade me differently. My mind is made up. You must go to school. Now say your grace and eat your breakfast. You cannot run away from what you must face.

Lucian ate his breakfast silently, but his mind was quickly planning what he would do rather than attend school. He decided he would hide all day. It wouldn't be very difficult. He would run up to the pine woods and come back late in the afternoon, and no one would ever know. His mother would think he'd been at school, and no one from school would ask questions. Of course, someone would find out in the end, but today was all that mattered at the moment. Finishing his breakfast, he got up, buttoned his coat, took his lunch pail, kissed his mother goodbye without a word, and went off. She stood watching him as far as the bend and then waved to him. Then, turning on his steps, he ran up the hill. He ran very fast and arrived breathless in the quiet coolness of the great pine wood that skirted the mountain. Here he was safe, for it was still early morning. So he sat down and he began to think. The forest seemed full of peace and cool light. And Lucian suddenly felt a tiny bit hopeful. He had no idea what he was going to do today, but this strange feeling of hope made him feel sleepy, and because he had spent a broken, troubled night, he stretched himself on the needles, well hidden by some wild raspberry bushes, and fell into a deep sleep. When he woke up, he ate his lunch and then wandered on up to the hill. And as he wandered, he stuck his hands in his pockets and found his knife, and he drew it out. He had come to the edge of that part of the forest now. Beeches grew among the pines, and steep grass slopes rose in front of him. Lucian sat down again on a log and picked up a piece of wood and began whittling at it with his knife. With nothing to do, he decided to try to carve out the shape of a chamois, one of the wild mountain goats that live on the high precipices. And very gradually, it began to take shape under his fingers, and a strange excitement took hold of him. For the first time, he forgot his misery and thought of what he was doing. He could see the creature in his mind's eye, and his fingers followed his thoughts. A head with beautiful curved horns and an eager, tilted nose was beginning to appear. Then a lifted ear that had heard the horns of the huntsman. Then four slender hoofs and a body poised for flight. Lucian held it out at arm's length to inspect it. It was not perfect, though it was an unmistakable likeness. Lucian himself had no idea how good it was. But for the first time since the accident, he felt almost happy. Stupid as he was, he could carve. And now he would not mind being alone again. When the other children didn't want him, he would come out to a quiet corner of the woods and see beautiful things and carve them. And while he carved, he could forget, and that was what he wanted more than anything. He climbed up the slope and looked down over the forest to the valley below. The sun was moving toward the western mountains, and far beneath he could see little dark specks running in all directions. The children were coming out of school. In another quarter of an hour or so, it would be safe to go home.

0: Lucian, you're home.
1: Is there anything you want me to do?
0: Oh, no, no. Sit down and rest. It is a long walk from the village. How was school?
1: All right.
0: Was anything said?
1: No.
0: No?
1: When do we eat?
0: Soon. As soon as Eva comes home. She should be here any minute. No one said anything, Lucian?
1: No, Mama.
0: There, you see. It wasn't so bad. We'll have dinner, and then you and I will go to the Bernier's.
1: If nothing was said, why do we have to go to the Bernier's?
0: Oh, to apologize.
1: Mama, can't we wait? Besides, they may not be home yet. They took Denny to the hospital, remember?
0: Oh, you're right. I forgot. We'll go tomorrow.
1: What are you cooking?
0: A soup. A lamb soup.
1: I'm hungry.
0: And I'm glad. Oh, I feel better today, Lucian. I feel things will be better. That Danny will be all right. I'm glad you went to school today and that no one was bad to you. Perhaps God has softened people's hearts and perhaps you will... Oh, Eva, good. You're home. We can eat soon.
2: Hello, Mother. Hello, Lucian.
1: Hello, Eva.
0: How was work?
2: Oh, I'm so tired. We had to wash downstairs in the whole house. 13 rooms for us, 3 people. Oh, Mama, why would anyone want to live in a house at large?
0: When you're rich, you can have more rooms.
2: I would be grateful for just 3 rooms instead of our 2.
0: Sit down and rest your feet. You look tired.
2: Oh, I have brought extra bread. They're going to throw it out, but I had them save it. Oh, such waste.
0: Well, at least they let you take it home. Old Mrs. Wenger works for the Fussells, and they won't let her take a thing.
2: I wonder what it would be like to be rich.
0: Fires in the fireplace all the time. In every room.
2: Meat every evening.
0: We're having lamb soup tonight.
2: We would have said lamb if we were rich.
0: We did.
2: Months ago, Mama.
1: I don't mind being poor.
2: That is because you don't do any of the work. I should have been born the baby of the family. You should have been the oldest. Then you would be working. Instead, you're the youngest. You don't work. You don't even go to school. What? Were you afraid to face your classmates today?
3: What are you talking about, Eva? Lucian went to school today. He just got home.
2: Oh? Well, that's not what I heard from Schoolmaster Hassel.
3: What do you mean?
2: When I was coming home, I saw the schoolmaster. He stopped and asked how Lucian was. He was worried that he was afraid to go back to school because of what happened. I said he was probably sick, but that he would be there tomorrow.
3: Lucian!
1: Mama!
2: Oh! You mean Lucian told you he was at school today, and he wasn't... A liar, too!
1: Mama, I didn't want to go to school. I was afraid.
3: You lied, Lucian. You lied.
1: I stayed in the woods. I promise. Tomorrow I'll go to school, but today...
3: But how can I believe you? How can I believe anything you say?
1: I'll go tomorrow, I promise.
3: You certainly will, because Eva will take you.
2: Just like a little baby. We must treat you like a little baby.
3: Lucian. I want you to go to your room.
1: But Mama, I'm hungry.
3: You will eat after us, alone. We don't want you at the dinner table.
1: Then I don't want to eat.
3: Please, I don't want to talk. If I talk, I will be angered and say things that will hurt both of us. Just go to your room.
1: I wish I were dead. That's what I wish.
3: Oh, dear.
2: Oh, here, Mama. Sit down and rest. I'll fix dinner.
3: Oh, Eva. If only your father were alive. Sometimes I think I have failed Lucian.
2: That is not true. He has wickedness in him. You said so yourself.
3: Oh, but why? He goes to church. He knows God.
2: Don't worry, Mama.
3: You'll take him to school tomorrow.
2: Of course.
3: Did you see the Berniers? Had they returned from the hospital?
2: No. A schoolmaster Hassel said they wouldn't be back until late this evening.
3: Oh, so we don't know if Danny is all right.
2: No.
3: But what if he's injured? What if something horrible happened in the fall?
2: We won't know until tomorrow.
3: But what if something did?
2: Oh, the Berniers are kind. They know we are poor.
3: But Lucien...
2: Lucien must face the consequences, Mama. He is not a baby anymore. He must become a man.
3: But he's just a boy.
2: Not anymore, Mama. Not anymore.
4: Madame Morrel felt the anxiety of wanting to reach out to her son. But knowing he was guilty, she knew that he must face the punishment. Her sadness enveloped her, and she could only weep for her son. And somewhere in the back of her memories was the loss of her husband, whom Lucien resembled, but was so unlike.

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0: So how much you want off the bank, sweetheart?
1: Well, just a little bit.
0: Gotcha.
1: You know, I'd really like to be able to look in the mirror while you do this. Could you turn my chair around so I can?
0: How come? Don't you trust me?
1: Well, no, it's just that...
0: Makes me nervous, people watching everything I do. Now, don't you worry. Haven't cut anybody's head off so far.
1: Well, I'm not worried about that. I just want my hair to look perfect.
0: Perfect?
1: Yeah, I've got class pictures on Friday. I've never had a decent picture in my life. You should see all my school yearbooks. It's really embarrassing.
0: Hi, could we turn a different radio station on? This music's putting me to sleep.
1: My fourth grade picture looks like I swallowed a chipmunk. Fifth grade, my ears stuck out.
0: Bye-bye, Norma. You look gorgeous, girl. I told you Marianne would do you up right. You come on back now.
1: Sixth grade, I had a cold. And you could have put a load of groceries in the bags under my eyes. Not too much off the top.
0: Gotcha. Hey, Judy, you've been using that new mousse.
1: Sure, Are you even watching where you're cutting?
0: I haven't seen your hair move all day today.
2: Why? I think that's enough off the top.
0: Gotcha. Now, I was just asking because the mousse I'm using now, it makes my scalp itch, you know?
1: Excuse me, honey.
0: Let me borrow some of that later, will you?
1: Ma'am?
0: Alrighty. You're all done.
1: Really?
0: You bet. You ready to look at it?
1: Sure.
0: Alrighty then. You watch your feet while I spin you around. What do you think?
3: Sam, over here.
4: Hi, Kim. You're doing the Academic Olympics?
3: Yeah, a couple of my teachers are giving extra credit for it. I just heard somebody talking over there. They were hoping you wouldn't show up today.
4: Why?
3: Well, since you won last year.
4: That doesn't make a difference. I hear the subjects are completely different this year.
3: Give me a break, Sam. You know you're the smartest one in the room.
5: Okay, everyone. Let's get started. Oh, this is great. So many people trying out this year. Welcome. And let me introduce myself. I'm Mrs. Hodges, and I'll be the sponsor for the Academic Olympics again this year. I recognize most of you, but for you who are new, let me explain the rules. In the next 7 days, you will be taking 7 tests, all from different subjects. The subjects range from math, history, John, will you pass these out, please? Coming around to you will be a list of rules, test subjects, and prizes. I'm sure you're all aware that the grand prize this year is a $1,000 savings bond. You'll also get your picture in the newspaper and various other things. You can read all about that on this sheet I'm passing out. Now, the questions are of all types. Multiple choice, true, false.
4: What is it, Sam?
5: Essay,
4: are you okay?
5: Fill in the blank.
4: This can't be
5: matching,
4: right. What?
5: Some parts will even
4: Mrs. Hodges?
5: Yes, Sam?
4: I'm sorry to interrupt, but the last subject is really going to be... spelling?
5: Yes. Actually, a spelling bee.
4: A spelling bee?
5: That's right. And it'll be held as an assembly. You'll be tested in front of the school. That just goes to show...
4: Sam, what's the matter? What's wrong with the spelling bee? I'm a terrible speller.

0: Are you looking for stories that inspire, entertain, and ignite your imagination? Check out Adventures in Odyssey from Focus on the Family. Along the way, you'll meet our friends John Avery Whitaker, Connie Kendall, Eugene Meltzner, and Wooten Bassett in a world where faith, fun, and family are exciting pieces of every adventure. Whether you're solving mysteries, learning life lessons, or just having a great laugh, Adventures in Odyssey brings biblical values to every episode.
1: Mrs. Hodges, is spelling definitely going to be one of the subjects?
2: Well, yes.
1: There's no chance of it being changed?
2: No.
1: I was afraid of that.
2: What exactly is the problem, Sam?
1: I'm not very good at spelling.
2: Well, I don't know what to tell you, Sam, except what I tell everyone else I teach.
1: What's that?
2: Study.
1: Hmm.

0: Hi, Erica.
1: Hi, Mr. Allen.
0: Yeah, that's quite a hat there. You going hunting?
1: It's my dad's. Mm. It's the only one I could find that would cover up my entire head.
0: Your entire head? Why?
1: Mr. Allen, get the worst haircut in the history of the world today.
0: Not what you wanted, huh?
1: It's a lot worse than that. You want to see it?
0: Well,
1: I'll show it to you. Here.
0: Oh. Well, you know, I think you could probably work with it. I mean, push it up a little over here and comb this back, and you could... You know, hats are nice, too.
1: Yeah, but I can't wear a hat on picture day.
0: Picture day?
1: It's this Friday. I'm going to have another terrible picture in the yearbook.
0: Oh, you've had this happen before?
1: Every year. There's been something goofy about my pictures ever since the first grade.
0: Well, Erica, it's natural for us to want our picture to be perfect, but...
1: I don't care if it's perfect. I just want to look, well, normal for once. Mm. Guess I can forget that. I'm just going to stay here for a while. I'll go sit by Sam over there. Bye, Mr. Allen.
0: See you.
2: Only 3 trillion more words to go.
1: Hi, Sam.
2: Hi, Erica. Nice hat. I'm studying for a spelling test. So far, I know abacus, aardvark, and a lily. It's a Hawaiian shrub.
1: Reading the dictionary to study for a spelling test?
2: How else do you study for one?
1: I don't know, but it'll probably take you until Christmas just to get through the A's.
2: You're right. What am I doing? I'm gonna fail.
1: Well, maybe you'll get lucky and they'll ask you a word you know.
2: Mr. Allen says there's no such thing as luck. Everything good comes from God. Hey, maybe that's it. Maybe the only thing I can do is pray.
1: Couldn't hurt.
2: That's it. God's the one who can get me out of this. Excuse me, Erica. I need to pray now.
1: I've got something I can pray about, too. Not that God can do anything about it, but I guess I could try. Can I join you?
2: Sure. I'll go first. Dear Lord, I can't spell.
3: ¿Dónde es Pepe? Pepe es de México.
4: Erica, what is this? What are you watching?
3: Ana es de España.
4: You've been sitting there doing nothing for 2 hours. Now, come on. Don't you have homework to do?
1: I don't want to do my homework.
4: Moping isn't going to make your hair grow out any faster.
1: I know.
4: Why don't you go eat the rest of your dinner?
1: Okay.
4: You're not moving.
1: I know.
4: All right, that's it. Come over here.
1: What?
4: Sit here in front of the mirror. I'm going to do something with your hair.
1: Mom, it's no use.
4: Just sit. There's got to be something we can do with it.
1: Cut it off and throw it in the garbage?
4: We're not giving up that easily.
1: Oh, Mom, forget it. Face it. I'm the yearbook geek.
4: Erica.
1: They'll probably put my picture on the Geek of the Year page.
4: Erica.
1: And the cover model for Geek magazine.
4: Now that's not doing you any good. Turn your head a little.
1: But what am I going to do, Mom? People 10 years from now are going to see this yearbook and think I really look like this.
4: Okay, now. You'll have to use your imagination here. But if we found a bow and put it in here, push this up a little, we could maybe cover this up and it would look something like... this. What do you think?
1: Mom, it looks great.
4: Thanks.
1: It looks better than it did before the haircut. How did you do that?
4: I'm a mom. It's what I do.
1: I cannot believe this. My hair looks great. Oh, thanks, Mom. Thank you, thank you, thank you.
2: Where's the bus? I need to lie down.
5: Sam, what's your problem?
2: I didn't get any sleep last night.
5: Why?
2: I sat up all night thinking about the spelling bee.
5: That's 3 days away. You're already worried about it?
2: It's like I can't spell anything anymore. On my homework yesterday, I spelled my name with 2 L's. I'm going crazy.
5: Your name doesn't have an L in it.
2: See, that's my point. I'm going crazy.
5: You know, you may be worrying for nothing. You may not even have to do a spelling bee.
2: What do you mean?
5: We've taken 4 tests so far, right?
2: Yeah.
5: And you're in first place, right?
2: Yeah.
5: By how many points?
2: 4.
5: So if you do really well on the next two tests, you may be so far ahead you won't even have to show up for the spelling bee.
2: Yeah. And you know what? The next two tests are world history and geography. I'm great at those.
5: Looks like you might get out of it.
2: Wow. You're right. Thanks, Kim. Erica, I thought we were going on a bike ride. Why are we stopping here?
1: I wanted to go into Wits End to see Mr. Allen. Oh, there he is. Hi, Mr. Allen.
2: Hi, Mr. Allen.
0: Oh, hi, Sam, Erica. Nice day for a bike ride, huh?
2: Yep.
1: Mr. Allen.
0: Yes, Erica?
1: You didn't notice.
0: I didn't notice it. Oh, your hair.
1: My mom did it. Looks pretty good, huh?
0: Yeah, it's beautiful. I think you're going to have a nice picture after all.
1: You bet I am. Finally. And you know what?
0: What?
1: I prayed about it.
0: About your hair?
1: Yeah. The day I got my haircut, I prayed with Sam that God would help everything be okay. And it worked. He must be listening, huh?
0: He sure is.
2: Yeah, and I prayed about the spelling bee, too. And now it looks like I may not have to be in it.
0: Well, sounds like everything worked out for both of you.
1: It sure did. We'll see ya.
0: Okay. I'll be sure to put your helmet on.
1: I will.
2: Bye, Mr. Allen.
0: Bye.
2: I'll race you to the soccer field.
1: You got it.
2: All right. Ready? Get set? Go! And he takes the early lead.
1: No fair. You caught a better bike.
2: Into the home stretch. And Sam Johnson wins again. What a race. Where are you going?
1: I can't stop. My brakes.
2: Erica!
1: Ah! Ow!
2: Erica, are you okay?
1: Yeah.
2: Let me help you up.
1: I got it.
2: Wow. Lucky thing you were wearing a helmet.
1: Yeah, my brakes went out. Wait a minute. There's blood on my hand. Where's the blood coming from?
2: Oh, your face. You scratched your face.
1: Is it noticeable?
2: Just along the cheek.
1: But my pictures are tomorrow.

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0: When did she say she was posting the scores?
1: 2 o'clock.
2: What time is it now?
1: 1:58.
2: So how high does your score have to be?
1: If I beat the guy in second by 10 points or more, I don't have to do the spelling bee.
2: Who is in second?
1: Scott Mason. I hear he's terrible at geography, so I may have a shot.
3: Oh, I didn't expect anybody to be waiting for me. A little anxious, Sam?
1: I guess so.
3: Well, I won't make you wait any longer. I have the scores right here. Let me know if you have any questions before the spelling bee tomorrow.
1: Thanks, Mrs. Hodges. Johnson. Oh, no.
2: What is it? You're not far enough ahead?
1: No. In fact, I'm tied for first. With you.
2: Really?
1: Yes. And everybody else is way down the list.
2: Whoa. Guess I'm better at geography than I thought.
1: Guess you are.
2: This is great. All I have to do to win is spell better than you. And you can't even spell your name.
1: Thanks a lot.
2: Oh, sorry about that.
1: I'm doomed.
2: D-O-O-M-E-D. Doomed.
1: Oh, brother.
2: This'll be great.
1: Yeah, great.
4: Okay, look over my left shoulder here. And smile. Very good. Okay, who's next?
5: Me.
4: You have your papers?
5: Right here.
4: Erica Clark. Okay, Erica, hop onto the stool if you would. Good. Now, look over my left shoulder here. And turn your head toward the camera a little. Turn your head toward the camera. Erica.
5: Yes?
4: Turn your head this way. I'm only seeing one side of your face.
5: Okay.
4: No. You've turned your head right before it flashed. Please just keep your head still. All right? Let's try it again. Ready? What are you doing?
5: I'm posing.
4: Put your hand down.
5: What?
4: Take your hand away from your face.
5: I like this pose. It's like I'm thinking, kind of.
4: No.
5: It's a different look.
4: You're not a supermodel. This is a school picture.
5: How about both hands? Resting my chin in my hands like this. Isn't that cute?
4: Not particularly, no.
5: It's the cute little puppy dog look.
4: I've never seen a dog do that.
5: Why can't I take my picture the way I want to?
4: Listen, there are 40 kids behind you waiting to get the picture taken. Now I'm going to come over there and place you in the position I want you in. I don't want you to move. Okay, put your hands in your lap like this. Oh, I see you got a scratch on your face, huh?
5: Yeah.
4: It's not that noticeable.
5: It's noticeable enough.
4: I'll tell you what, you don't have to do this today if you don't want to. I'm coming back next week for retakes.
5: Really?
4: Sure. Maybe the scratch will be healed up by then.
5: Yeah, that's great. Thank you.
4: No problem. Next.
5: Oh, thank you, God.
1: Mr. Allen.
6: Yes, Sam? Can I get you something?
1: No, but do you know what the weather's going to be like tomorrow?
6: I haven't seen a forecast.
1: You think there might be an earthquake or anything?
6: Well, I would tend to doubt it. Why?
1: I just keep praying that something like that'll happen.
6: Something like what?
1: Oh, an earthquake or a hurricane. Or, I don't know, anything to get me out of the spelling bee tomorrow.
6: I don't think any of those things are going to happen tomorrow, Sam.
1: I got a better chance of a snowstorm happening than me actually spelling a word right.
6: I see. Well, praying for a snowstorm is probably not going to do you any good. But then again, neither will worrying about it.
1: Don't have anything else to do.
6: Oh, I disagree.
1: What do you mean?
6: Well, instead of sitting there worrying yourself to death, why don't you do something that'll give you some confidence?
1: Like what?
6: Practice.
1: I tried that. How do you practice spelling?
6: Well, you simply do it. Most of the battle with spelling is just concentrating and picturing the word in your mind. Here, I'll help you. I'll give you some words, and I want you to try to spell them just like you will on stage tomorrow. Here, we'll start off with a short one. Spell field.
1: Field. F-E-I-L-D.
6: Okay, here's a general spelling rule you should know. I before E, except after C.
1: I before E, except after C.
6: Right, now try again. Spell field.
1: F-I-E-L-D.
6: Very good.
5: Hi, Sam. Hi, Mr. Allen.
6: Hi, Erica.
1: Hi, Erica.
6: You look like you've been exercising.
5: No, I just walked all the way here.
1: I thought you said your dad fixed your bike.
5: He did. I'm not riding that thing until after pictures. I've got to keep my face scratch-free until Thursday.
6: Here's some water for you.
5: Thanks. Oh, could you take out the straw for me, please? Those things are sharp. Don't want to scratch my face.
6: Sure.
5: Thanks. Can water give you pimples?
6: I don't think so, no.
5: Well, good.
6: What's this all about, Erica? You're not nervous, are you?
5: I'm a wreck. I keep thinking I'm going to get this huge zit on the end of my nose, or I'm going to get the chicken pox, or a passing car is going to fling up a rock and hit me in the face or something.
6: I don't understand. You're still praying about this, right?
5: Uh-huh.
6: What are you worried about? You're doing all you can. You're praying and you're being careful. So far, it's worked out well. Why torture yourself worrying about imaginary disasters?
5: Well, it's hard not to.
6: I know it is, but it won't help fretting over something that's pretty much out of your control. I mean, if a stone gets kicked up by a car and hits your face, no amount of worrying is going to prevent it. Have faith. Stop worrying and let God take care of it however He wants to. And you know what else, Erica?
5: What?
6: Even if your pictures don't turn out the way you want them to, it's not the end of the world. God will help you through that as well.
1: Now, wait a minute. Wait a minute. I don't understand something, Mr. Allen.
6: What's that?
1: Well, you told me to stop worrying and practice my spelling. Well, you told her to stop worrying and just let God handle it. Why do I have to work, but she doesn't?
6: Well, Sam, there's a difference between your situation and hers. She has no control over her situation, but you do. You see, when it's out of your control, the Bible says that you cannot add time to your life by worrying about it. But when we can do something to help our circumstances, it's wrong to just say we're letting God take care of everything and then do nothing. Get to work.
1: Yeah, I see the difference.
6: Good. So shall we?
1: What?
6: Get to work.
1: Oh, sure. Go ahead.
6: Okay. Spell, what's a good word?
5: I got one. Chocolate.
6: Well, that's a good one, yes. Okay, Sam, spell chocolate. And don't look at the sign.
1: Okay, chocolate. C-H-O-C-L...
6: Picture it in your mind.
1: C-H-O-C-O...
6: Good!
7: Marks the end of the Academic Olympics. Let's hear it for all our competitors. Lots of difficult words to spell, but you all did very well. We wish we could give you all trophies. You certainly deserve it for all your hard work. But this trophy goes to the winner of this year's Academic Olympics, Kim Peterson. Congratulations, Kim.
8: Thanks.
1: Yeah, Kim, congratulations. You deserve it.
8: You're great, too.
1: Yeah, third place isn't too bad.
8: At least for someone who couldn't even spell his own name 3 days ago. What'd you do last night? Read the dictionary?
1: Nah, I just stopped worrying.
5: Mr. Allen!
6: Erica, you look excited.
5: I got my pictures back.
6: Ah, how'd they turn out?
5: I haven't looked yet. I've got them right here.
6: So, are you going to open them here?
5: I think so. Well, maybe you should.
6: Oh, a little nervous, are we?
5: In a way, but you were right. No matter what these pictures look like, I'll be okay. I'm not worried about it.
6: Well, that sounds like a good attitude.
5: Go ahead, open it up.
6: Oh, right. Oh, dear.
5: What? What is it?
6: Nothing, I'm sorry. I'm joking. They look fine.
5: It's a good picture. I look normal. I look normal. I'm not a geek. Hey, you want to
6: see my... I'm glad you weren't worried about it.
9: In Matthew chapter 6, verse 26, Jesus tells us to look at the birds of the air. They don't plant or harvest or store food in barns, but your heavenly Father feeds them. And you know you're worth much more than the birds. Most of us are a lot like Erica in today's adventure. We worry about things that are out of our control. But we are God's most precious creation, and He will take care of us and protect us. Jesus tells us to seek first the kingdom of God, and all these other things you need will be given to you. So don't worry about tomorrow. Just trust in God. Well, that's all for now. If you ever want to write to us, just send your card or letter to Adventures in Odyssey, Colorado Springs, Colorado 80995, or in Canada, write to Box 9800, Vancouver, BC, V6B4G3. 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Our production engineer was Bob Luttrell, and our executive producer was Chuck Bolte. And I'm Chris, hoping you'll join us again next time for more Adventures in Odyssey.
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0: We greet our friends everywhere with Chapter 5 of Number 11, Rudy Chanoine, the story of Monsieur John Calvin of Picardy, Paris, and Geneva. This is another in the series Stories of Great Christians and comes to you from the Moody Bible Institute in Chicago.
1: The year that he was 24, my brother John heard God's voice. From that time, he was not the same man. For so many years, he had been thinking, studying, thinking. And on a dark night in a lonely Paris alley, his wandering stopped. He knew. The Scripture, and the Scripture alone, was God's word to man. Martin Luther was right. A man was justified by faith. So John turned, not from the church, not then, but he was becoming a reformer, against so much for which the church stood. Antoine, who was with him in Paris, soon followed. And so they both began to walk down a new road. Such a road it was. That fall, the fall of 1533, John's friend Nicholas Cope was appointed rector of the University of Paris. He asked John to help him with his inauguration address.
2: I don't know why they have so much fuss and pomp over inauguration.
3: Oh, you love it, Nicholas, when you get that speech written.
2: No, I don't like being a public spectacle.
3: You won't get it written until you stop pacing the floor. Now sit down at your desk and start.
2: I appreciate your help, John. I'm going to need it.
3: Oh, that's better. Now, here's your pen.
2: If I have to. God, the author and finisher. I can't do it. I can't get it started. John, this speech is too important. I'm afraid of it. Every leading scholar and prelate in Paris will be there.
3: So much the better.
2: But don't you see? I want them to know where I stand, right on the side of the Queen in freedom of thought.
3: And the gospel.
2: Yes, I have to say that. But, John, I don't know how to start.
3: Start at the beginning.
2: Where?
3: With the gospel.
2: How?
3: Simply begin by defining the gospel. Make it very clear what you mean by the gospel.
2: Yes, you're right. I knew you'd help. Let's see here. The gospel is, No, that's not it.
3: Begin with this. The gospel shows us that we are sons of God.
2: Good, very good. Here, you take the pen. Put it down before you forget it.
3: Then you might continue. To proclaim this fact, God became man in Jesus Christ. Those who have this knowledge exceed other men, as men in general are superior to the beast.
2: Yes. Get it all down, though.
3: The gospel reveals the truth of remission of sin by the grace of God. It shows that the Holy Spirit, who sanctifies the heart, is promised to all Christians. It gives peace to distressed minds,
2: mm-hmm.
3: and leads to good and happy living.
2: Oh, magnificent, John. If I had your mind.
3: Well, these aren't all my own thoughts. I was reading a sermon the other day.
2: Oh?
3: Preached nearly 11 years ago in Germany by Martin Luther.
2: So the University of Paris and all the churchmen get Luther tomorrow. I should worry.
3: Not Luther's words. I borrowed a few, that's all, and made them my own.
2: Well, if they're good enough for Luther and you, my author friend, they're good enough for the inauguration. Go ahead, let's hear some more.
3: Well, maybe you'd want to put this next. It is the Word of God, and the Word of God alone.
4: On your way to the inauguration, Brother Martin?
5: Brother Hugo, I wouldn't miss it.
4: Fine new rector they chose.
5: Nicholas Cope, the physician Cope's son. In his 20s, isn't he? Young enough to be pliable.
4: Intelligent, but pliable. We need that kind.
5: smart young man who'll be content to put all his energies into doing his job well.
6: While we get on with the business of disciplining the Queen Margarita for her Protestant dabbling.
7: Young Cope will be all right. He knows his place. Brother Hugo, it's a nice day for quads.
6: It is.
7: How about a game after the inauguration?

0: be the poor in spirit. May Christ help us, Christ the true and only intercessor with the Father. May what we say here praise him, savor of him, breathe of him, call him to mind. There is the law, and there is the gospel, and they are not the same. The law drives by commands. It threatens, urges, promises no goodwill. The gospel drives no threats, does not force by commands, teaches God's utmost goodwill toward us.
1: Do you hear what he's saying?
2: This fellow's a radical. Young Cope's a radical.
1: As radical as any of the Queen's friends.
2: He's one of them, squarely on her side.
1: And letting us know it.
2: He's a reformer.
1: A humanist.
2: But he comes from such a good family.
0: May God grant that in this unhappy day, we may restore peace in the church by the word rather than by the sword. May God himself open our minds that we may believe the gospel and only the gospel.
2: Pliable is he. You heard.
1: I heard. So did everyone in the cathedral.
2: Heresy.
1: What are we going to do?
2: There's only one thing to do with heresy.
1: Parliament?
2: Naturally. And right away.
1: We'd better leave before the crowd does.
2: Down the side aisle. We could be at the Parliament in 5 minutes. Pardon me.
1: Pardon me, please.
2: The quats can wait, Brother Hugo.
1: Of course, Brother Martin. But heresy can't.
3: I think it was on that day that the unhappiness began. That day in Paris. The two friars of the church went straight to the Parliament, the High Court of France, to denounce Nicholas Culp's sermon.
4: He's as radical as they come. He didn't mention the saints. He quoted Erasmus. He preached heresy, I tell you.
3: Members of the court listened to the two friars. What else could they do? Took them at their word and...
5: Nicholas Culp, rector of the University of Paris, is hereby called before the honorable members of the Parliament of France. Charge, heresy.
3: It was trouble, all right. And my brother was more in the thick of it than anyone knew then. Nicholas tried to fight back. He called a session of all the faculties of the university and told his story.
0: And furthermore, I put it to you. The proceedings of Parliament are an invasion of the privileges of the university. The High Court of France has no right to charge your rector with heresy.
3: The university professors listened to Nicholas, and then they took a vote. The men on the faculties of medicine and the arts agreed with them, but...
6: We of the faculty of theology uphold the God-given right of the French courts to accuse anyone of disbelief and heresy.
3: A week later, the city was in turmoil. People were looking sideways at their neighbors. Everyone was whispering about heresy. Friends accused friends. The jails were full of innocent men.
7: The dungeon's good enough for a heretic. You've got air to breathe, don't you? Nobody will let you starve. But it's good enough for a heretic. Even His Mightiness, rector of the university, Nicholas Culp himself. They'll have him in a dungeon, and his friends with him. You see if they don't.
2: Well, Brother Hugo, if that clod of a gateman hadn't been so stupid, Nicholas Culp would be in our hands today.
1: Ignorant peasant. Let him ride right through.
2: And away. Free as the leaves that float down the Seine. Wait. Isn't this where Culp lived?
1: Yes, Brother Martin, this is the house.
2: Do we need papers?
1: I doubt if Dr. Culp or any of the family are sitting in their parlor waiting for us.
2: You mean we just walk right in?
1: Young Culp didn't escape the city by hanging back and wondering. Yes, walk right in.
2: Knock?
1: No. There's nobody here. Come on.
2: Do you know where his room is?
1: We'll find it. Stairs. Come on, Brother Martin.

0: The saints are with us. The first room. This has to be it. Look at the books.
1: Yes, look at the books. One side of the room, nothing but shelves and books. What kind of a man reads so much?
0: You know what kind he is. A heretic.
1: Look.
0: What?
1: That book on his desk. It's a Bible.
0: What did you expect in his room? Let's see. Ah, so it is.
1: There's another one right beside it.
0: Two Bibles. This one is in Latin. This one is German.
1: German? Do you know what that means?
0: No.
1: Luther. That's Luther's translation.
0: Poor Cope, there's no escape now. If he ever comes back to Paris, Lutheran Bible right here in his room.
1: Brother Hugo, I think we found something. I think... Look at this manuscript.
0: What is it?
1: It's the manuscript for his inaugural speech. Look, remember how he started off? All that talk about the gospel.
0: Let's see. Where? Yes, you're right. It's all here. The same words. What a discovery. Let's see. I remember how he ended. Wait a minute.
1: What's wrong?
0: I'm not sure. The writing. Look, compare the two.
1: What are you talking about?
0: It's his speech, all right. He gave it, but someone else wrote it.
1: Who?
0: Yes. Who is the other learned heretic in our city? Who? Come, take the Bibles. I have the manuscript. We are going to find out.

0: Who at this time of night?
1: John Calvin, monsieur, wake up.
0: All right, I hear you. I'll be right down.
2: Pierre, what are you doing here?
1: Let me in. Have you heard? Nicholas escaped the city. They searched his room and found his manuscript. They discovered that he didn't write it himself.
2: They did.
1: And they know who did. They're after you, John. You have to get out of Paris.
2: What's that?
1: They're here, John. They've come for you.

And so we conclude Chapter 5 of Number 11, Rue du Chanoine, the story of Monsieur John Calvin of Picardy, Paris, and Geneva. This is another in the series Stories of Great Christians, and comes to you from the Moody Bible Institute

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Jesus said, "This then is how you should pray. Our Father in heaven, hallowed be your name. Your kingdom come, your will be done on earth as it is in heaven. Give us today our daily bread. Forgive us our debts as we also have forgiven our debtors. And lead us not into temptation, but deliver us from the evil one." Matthew 6,

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1: Uncle Bob, your friend from Cleveland. Say, if you like nature, you like Storybook Room today.
2: Howdy, kid. You know what that sound is? Yeah, it's me. That's right. Old Rusty Rattlesnake.
1: Hey, old Deadeye, it's you, isn't it?
2: Yeah, it's right, Uncle Bob. But what do you say we have a reunion and get together again?
1: Not if you're going to shake that thing at me. I know what it means.
2: All right. I quit. Now, suppose we can talk a little bit?
1: Yeah, sure. Uncoil yourself, boy.
2: All right. How's that?
1: Okay, a whole lot better. You're not coiled up so you can strike at me.
2: Yeah, but it don't take me long to coil up.
1: Stop it. We're not going to talk if you're going to do that.
2: All right, boss. Promise, won't do any more. You can't stop that tail, it's a habit.
1: Okay, you old rascal. I know you're not going to nip me. Hey, let's talk now, okay?
2: Yeah, okay, me, Uncle Bob. I suggest we beat our gums about my rattle.
1: Okay, I'm ready. You talk to me.
2: All right, Uncle Bob, looks like this. See, some people think that they can tell the age of a rattlesnake by how many buttons or how many rattles he has.
1: Well, you mean that's not true, Rusty?
2: No, not at all. Tell you why. You see, every time rattlesnake changes his skin, he gets a new rattle. And furthermore, he adds anywhere between 2 and 4 rattles per year. There I go. I'm sorry, Uncle Bob.
1: That's okay, old Rusty. I understand, fella.
2: Well, that's good, Uncle Bob. A lot of people don't. Let me tell you, a rattlesnake can get as many as 10 of those little buttons or rattles on the end of his tail. And when he gets to 10, he starts losing them one by one.
1: Well, that's interesting. So that proves you can't tell the age of a rattlesnake by the number of rattles.
2: Well, you're right, Uncle Bob. Furthermore, you know, old Rusty Rattlesnake crawls over sharp rocks now and then, and I could lose a couple little buttons on the end of my rattle like that.
1: Yeah, you're right. Hey, what'd you just do then? Yeah,
2: just stuck my tongue out.
1: You know, of course, that's not nice.
2: Well, I tell you, in rattlesnake culture, boy, you know what that means? It means I'm sniffing the air.
1: Well, why don't you use your nose?
2: Well, I use my nose only to take in oxygen, Uncle Bob. I can't smell with it.
1: I see. You use your tongue.
2: Yeah, that's right. It's called the Jacobson organ. I stick my forked tongue out like this. And then I bring it in, and I can taste what I smell.
1: Hey, hot diggity, all because of that forked tongue.
2: Yeah, that's right.
1: Okay, Rusty, what else do you have on the agenda?
2: Well, I'll tell you, watch me coil up here right now. Oops, there goes that rattle again. I'm always doing that. Now, you notice as I coiled up, Uncle Bob, I'm in a nice tight circle here.
1: Right. What are you trying to prove?
2: This, Uncle Bob. The reason why I can curl up and be so flexible is because I have 200 ball and socket joints in my backbone.
1: Boy, no wonder you can coil up, Rusty.
2: Oh, there I go again. I'm sorry.
1: Oh, that's okay. You just stretch out and make yourself comfy.
2: Yeah, all right. Therapy. Now comes the powerfully interesting point.
1: Well, now, old Deadeye, it's been interesting up till now. You mean you have something extra specially interesting?
2: Oh, you betcha, Uncle Bob.
1: Okay, friend, you just rattle away then.
2: Thanks for giving me the invitation. Here I go. Several years ago, a friend of mine, a scientist, Dr. Noble of the American Museum of Natural History, discovered that a rattlesnake has pits.
1: Pits. Maybe you could explain that.
2: Yeah, I'll try, Uncle Bob. I have 2 of them.
1: Where are they located?
2: Between my eyes and nose.
1: What are they, little holes?
2: Yeah, and that's right, boy. Little holes that lead to special sensitive glands.
1: What do these pits do? What's the purpose?
2: Well, the purpose is to detect heat and cold.
1: Yeah, okay.
2: Well, you see, Uncle Bob, I use these to find my food. I don't need my eyes.
1: No kidding. You better explain this.
2: Okay, just a second. I got an itch. Got to stretch here. There, I had to scratch that a little bit. It's okay now.
1: No kidding. Well, I could have scratched it for you. I trust you, Rusty.
2: Well, I'll be. First time I ever heard a two-legged critter say that. Well, now, here's the way those pits work, Uncle Bob. As I say, I have 2 of them. They're little holes between my nose and my eyes. Now, to be very accurate and specific, they are direction-finding thermostats. You understand me?
1: Yeah, I do, Rusty. In other words, you detect the heat
3: And it's very, very directional, depending on which way you turn your head.
2: All right, I think you get it now, boy. Now, as you know, most animals' bodies radiate heat.
3: Oh, yeah, sure. A bird, for example, has a common body temperature of about 106 degrees. And naturally, heat is given off. It's radiated.
2: Guess so, boy. Hey, when you speak of birds, you get me excited, man. I love birds. They supply me with much of my food.
3: You mean you
2: actually... Yeah, that's right, boy. I mean I eat them up. Any bird I can find, his body gives off heat, you see. Well, I'm all the time sticking out my tongue, trying to pick up a scent in the air. I stick it back in my mouth, and I taste what scent there might be out there.
3: Imagine that scent to your brain.
2: That's right, it's my computer, Uncle Bob. And then I start turning my head, because it tasted pretty good to me. I turn my head, and I focus my two pits in on that heat.
3: Yeah, Rusty, and that heat is coming from the body of a bird.
2: That's right. I'm picking it up in my pits. Man, I can tell how far that bird is from me.
3: Now, Rusty, do you do most of your hunting at night?
2: Most of the time, Uncle Bobby, I move when it's dark, you see. There's a bird on a very low branch of a bush. I got my pits focused in on him. And you know I can find that guy, and I can hit him straight between the eyes. Blindfolded?
3: Are you kidding me? You mean that literally?
2: I mean that literally, boy. Listen, Dr. Noble of the American Museum of Natural History proved that. He blindfolded me, put adhesive tape over my eyes. He plugged up my nostrils with cotton soaked in a chemical. And then he turned on an electric light bulb, and he held it near my pits.
3: What'd you do?
2: I struck it because I detected the heat from that light bulb.
3: Hey, boy, that's interesting. Did he do anything else?
2: Yeah. He tried more experiments. Dr. Noble then plugged up one of my little pits, and he held the light over on that side.
3: Did you strike?
2: Nope, because I couldn't detect any heat. You see, those little pit holes are very, very directional, and they lead to a gland that detects the heat.
3: Well, now, Rusty, when Dr. Noble unplugged that one pit hole, what happened?
2: I'll tell you what happened. I struck. And I hit that bulb.
3: How about that, Rusty? Well, I guess that really proves, then, that your pits do pick up the heat, and it sends it to the gland, which sends the message to the brain, which says, strike.
2: Right you be, Uncle Bob, you know it. And I don't need my eyes to do it, because remember, Dr. Noble covered them up with adhesive tape, and he plugged up my nostrils with cotton soaked in a chemical.
3: Boy, this is interesting, Rusty. You can actually tell how far the bird or the animal is that's giving off heat?
2: Oh, sure. You see, Uncle Bob, my brain is a computer, and I can tell you exactly how close a little critter is by the amount of heat that's given off, and by my tongue picking up the right scent, you see.
3: Boy. Well, now, when you strike, tell me about your fangs.
2: Well, I wasn't going to talk about that. That's kind of nasty, but seeing you ask me, I will. Uncle Bob, but when my mouth is closed, my fangs are folded back.
3: Now, where's that? Against the roof of your mouth?
2: Yeah, that's right. But when I open my mouth, that causes my fangs to swing forward, and I have two fangs. They're hollow, and they're on my top jaw. And these hollow fangs are like hypodermic needles.
3: Yikes.
2: Well, these two fangs are fastened to my jaw. They're attached to a little sack of poison, venom. And when I want to bite some, a muscle causes each little sack to contract and squirt that poison inside a critter. He's dead in short manner. Just like that.
3: Oh, boy. Rusty Rattlesnake, this is so interesting.
2: Wait, no, Uncle Bob. Something I think is even more interesting is how evolution says the rattlesnake got those little pits and special gland.
3: Yeah, tell me, what does evolution say?
2: Well, Uncle Bob, they claim that over a period of several million years, I developed these pits.
3: But how, Rusty, how?
2: Because of desire, because I wished it. That's what they teach now. They said that I realized I would become extinct if I didn't find a better way of catching my food. And at night, I couldn't rely on my eyes. I'd have to figure out some other way.
3: Mm-hmm, I see. So evolution says over a period of about a million years, you sort of desired, and then you created these heat-sensitive pits.
2: Well, you see, Uncle Bob, that's what evolution is all about. That's what they say.
3: Well, now, Rusty, is that scientific?
2: Well, hardly. It's very unscientific, very non-medical.
3: Why do you say that?
2: Well, Uncle Bob, even if I could wish myself a pair of those pits, and really that's foolish, because I couldn't. Even if I could, though, it would not change the chemicals in my body. so I would pass them on to the baby rattlesnakes. Therefore, they wouldn't have that change.
3: Yeah, I see. I understand what you mean, Rusty. In other words, just because you desire something or you wish something, that's not going to make a chemical change in your body.
2: Right, you be, Uncle Bob. And seeing that there is no chemical change, then, that means no new genes can be passed on to the baby rattlesnakes, and they won't have the pits, even though I desire them. Think it over.
3: I guess it makes more sense to say you were created that way by someone very intelligent. Right, Rusty? I guess he gets the point. So do we. The creator of Rusty the Rattlesnake is the Lord Jesus Christ, the same one who made you and has a terrific plan for your life.
1: Have you ever heard the story of proud Diotrephes? I think you'll find his story quite interesting. Somewhere in modern-day Turkey, today's true story takes place. A group of missionaries faithful to the Lord Jesus Christ is about to leave Gaius's home.
4: Thank you, Brother Gaius.
5: Oh, I'm so happy that you could stay at my home last night and I could provide you with a good breakfast.
4: And a good breakfast it was, right, brother?
6: Yes, indeed it was.
4: You know, I don't know what we would do if we didn't have men like Gaius to help us out like this. We traveling preachers, I guess we would starve.
5: Well, maybe you have a point.
6: Yeah. It's not a laughing matter.
4: You know it.
7: You know, brothers, the Apostle John over in Ephesus has encouraged all of us believers to show special kindness to you traveling missionaries and Bible teachers. And by God's grace, we will continue.
4: Thank you, Brother Gaius. Well, men, let's be going. We have a meeting tomorrow night.
1: Not every Christian in the early church of Turkey was as thoughtful as Gaius. There's usually at least one troublemaker.
4: It is not the job of this church to provide food and beds for these traveling Bible teachers.
3: Oh, Diotrephes,
4: do you have to be this way?
8: Yes, I do. As elder in this assembly, I will not allow our people to be forced into setting up a hotel and providing food for these traveling missionaries.
3: But Diotrephes, these are men who love the Lord Jesus Christ. They need help. They're doing a great job.
4: Yes, that's right. That makes little difference to me. As your head elder here, anybody who goes against my word and entertains these traveling missionaries and supplies them with beds and food will be kicked out of this church.
6: Oh, brother, listen to that. You mustn't have heard what the Apostle John said.
8: I know what the Apostle John said, and I don't have to listen to him. I don't take my orders from John.
3: Well, I wonder if you take orders from anybody, Diotrephes.
8: Just you remember this, you and Gaius. If you give any of these traveling missionaries hospitality, you will be put out of this church.
1: The news of Diotrephes reached the Apostle John in Ephesus. He was saddened with the news. Right away, the Holy Spirit of God gave him the words for a letter.
9: Dear Brother Gaius, I trust this letter finds you well. Am hearing good reports of you here in Ephesus. Glad to hear you're taking care of the visiting Bible teachers and missionaries.
6: Look here, we have a letter from the Apostle John over in Ephesus. This ought to be interesting.
4: Read it, Gaius, okay?
7: All right, Alexander. This ought to be interesting. John says, glad to hear you are all taking care of the Bible teachers and traveling missionaries. This is the thing to do, so you may become partners with them in the Lord's work. Pay no attention to proud Diotrephes. He likes to push himself forward as the leader of the Christians there. He does not admit my authority over him, and he refuses to listen to me. But as for all of you, just keep up your good work.
6: Oh, good.
4: Amen.
7: Good, I'm glad that he wrote.
1: So this is why the little book of 3 John was written. Why not read it sometime? It's only one chapter in length. Well, that's Storybook Room today. Till next week, Uncle Bob. Bye-bye.
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3: Hello there, this is Aunt Carol.
4: And I'm Uncle Dan, and both of us extend a very warm welcome to everyone listening in.
3: Mm-hmm.
4: So tell me, Aunt Carol, what do you have planned for us today?
3: Well, today we have Chapter 2 of the Zamzam story.
4: The Zamzam story, oh yes. For those of you who may have missed our last story, it took place at the beginning of the Second World War, before the United States had joined the war effort. And the Zamzam was a ship that was heading across the Atlantic toward Africa.
3: Right. It was a neutral Egyptian ship, which means that it was not owned or operated by either side involved in the war, and as a neutral ship, it should have enjoyed safe passage and not come under attack by the opposing forces.
4: So true. Now, aboard the Zamzam were 202 passengers, most of whom were missionaries headed for the mission field in Africa.
3: And some of those were children, don't forget.
4: Yes, and when our last story ended, the Zamzam had been fired upon by a German warship, and everyone had taken to the lifeboats.
3: Except some of the boats had been riddled with shrapnel and were full of holes.
4: Yes, which meant that their occupants were dumped into the ocean with the sharks.
3: Mm-hmm.
4: So here's the scene. Dozens of people were floating in the water, including Mrs. Danielson and her six children.
3: And some were in lifeboats or rafts, like Jim and Carolyn Russell and their baby Janet. Worse yet, the German warship that had shelled them was now bearing down upon them with machine guns aimed in their direction.
4: A very scary situation, Aunt Carol.
3: Yes, and yet the missionaries held on to their faith that

0: Citizenship.
1: In the cross.
2: As the survivors, afloat in the Atlantic Ocean, apprehensively watched the German raider ship draw near, their uncertainty over the situation increased. And then, amazingly, over the water, they heard a voice calling out to them.
3: This is Captain Bernard Roger. You will come aboard the Tamasit. Come alongside.
2: The Tamasit's crew lowered a rope ladder and also launched motorboats to pluck survivors from the water. Once all were on board, everyone dried off as best they could under the circumstances and were soon assembled on the deck for roll call, some just wearing the towels that had been dispensed by the German crew, some still wearing the clothes that they had worn in the water. Soon the officers of the Tamasit began to call the names on the Zamzam's passenger list obtained from Captain Smith.
4: David Sherman.
5: Present.
4: V. Eugene Johnson.
6: Here.
4: Frank Vicovari.
7: I think, sir, he is one of the wounded.
4: Us? Oh, yeah. Several of the Zamzam passengers have been seriously wounded and are in the ship's hospital. Let's continue. Jim and Carolyn Russell, an infant Janet.
8: All three present.
4: Lillian Danielson, and six children?
9: Present.
4: Come forward, Frau Danielson.
9: Yes, officer.
4: How many of your children survived, Frau Danielson?
9: All of them, sir.
4: Alles? All six? None were drowned?
9: Thank God. He has saved us all.
4: I see. Well, then, thank you. That's all. Charles Murphy.
2: As the roll call came to an end, the officers and captain of the Tamasit were astounded to discover that all of the passengers of the Zamzam had survived. The Tamasit raider had already destroyed 16 ships at sea in the previous weeks, but never in their experience had they found the entire list of the sunken ships rostered to have survived. Not only that, but the raider had fired 55 shots at the Zamzam, and only 9 had actually hit the ship, which still lay listing in the water not far off. This lack of accuracy was also very highly unusual. But even these facts didn't portray the entire picture of God's protection.
10: Can you imagine what would have happened if even one shell had hit the fuel in the cargo hold?
11: The entire ship would have blown. We might all have been killed.
12: Not only that, Captain Roga said that had the Zamzam issued an SOS, he would have utterly destroyed us in an instant with a torpedo.
10: The missionaries, they said it was God who caused the first shell to hit the radio antenna.
13: Yeah.
10: It was completely taken out even before an SOS could be sent.
11: Mm-hmm. And it was finally our captain signaling the Tamasit with his flashlight that saved us. He signaled that there were women and children aboard. And that's when Captain Rogge stopped shelling us.
2: For the rest of the morning, the crew of the Tamasit made repeated trips back to the dying Zamzam to salvage whatever supplies they could. About 2 o'clock in the afternoon, the Zamzam's passengers gathered at the rail of the raider and watched as timed explosives placed by the crew of the Tamasit detonated and sank the ship that had been home to them for a month.
14: Well, Carolyn, that's the end of the Zamzam.
15: Oh, Jim, with all of our supplies. Supplies for years in the mission field.
16: She's gone now.
17: With all 20 of the ambulances.
18: Millions of dollars worth of equipment and supplies all gone.
16: Praise God. He has saved our lives.
18: Yes, amen.
2: Captain Roga, along with the Raider's crew members, seemed somewhat apologetic for the actions they had taken against the Zamzam.
0: I am sorry this had to happen, but by traveling at sea during this time of war, you have assumed many risks.

0: While you are aboard the Temesis, you are my guests, not prisoners. But you will need to conform to certain measures to assure the safety of this ship. Someday, perhaps we can meet under better circumstances.
1: The Zam Zam passengers later learned that the true name of the Temesis was the Atlantis, which frequently changed its name to escape identification. That evening, they were fed and then taken three decks down to a large, hot, stuffy, dirty hold with hundreds of bunks where they were locked in and spent a rather restless night. Especially troubling was the midnight blaring of the emergency whistle, which made all of them fear that the raider itself was now under attack. However, in the morning, they discovered that the raider had simply rendezvoused with its supply ship, the Dresden. Captain Roga introduced the Dresden's captain to the passengers as Captain Jaeger. Later that day, all Zamzammers were transferred to the Dresden, except for the three men who had been severely wounded and were being cared for in the raider's hospital. Sadly, one of those men would not survive his injuries. And other unhappy news was soon to surface. It was immediately obvious that the Dresden, which would soon become known as the prison ship, had accommodations for only 35 passengers and was very ill-equipped to house the large group of nearly 350 unexpected passengers and crew members from the Zam Zam.
2: Egyptian crewmen, you will follow the guard there to hatch 3. Ship's officers and male passengers follow this guard to forward hatch number 2. Women and children up the stairs to the upper deck amidships.
3: Egyptian prisoners, follow me.
4: All other male prisoners, this way.
5: Women who have children will occupy the cabins. 2 beds there all in each, but we have no choice. You will have to share. Mrs. Danielson?
6: Yes, I'm here.
5: This cabin, for you and your children.
6: We can manage with 1 bed. Someone else may have the other one.
5: Yeah? Then who will volunteer? Quickly! Who then?
7: I will! I come from a large family. I'll share with them.
5: Good. Moving on. Next cabin, Mrs. Let me see here. Carolyn Russell?
1: Each 2-person cabin was occupied by up to 8 or 9 women and children, and single women were assigned to the lounges, where they were squeezed together like sardines in a can. Scores of women and children had to share a single bathroom since there were few facilities. Still, they fared better than the men, who soon discovered that the holds where they were housed were without ventilation, had barely enough room for them to move around, and had only a single point of entry through a hatch accessed by a rope ladder. In addition, there were not nearly enough mattresses to go around, and sleeping on the hard floor of the hold was not a pleasant prospect.
8: And what are we going to do? The men who came down first got all the mattresses.
9: I don't know, unless the Germans let us tear into those bales of cotton over there.
8: Hey, there's one of the guards. What's he got there?
4: We have muslin bags for the ones without mattresses. Make your own mattresses with these bags on the cotton. It's the best we can do.
1: Soon, Captain Jaeger addressed his new charges, whom he definitely regarded more as prisoners than guests. His brusque manner communicated his less than happy view of the situation.
10: We will do the best we can with the limited provisions on board. I will try to get you to a neutral port or ship, but I am also under the orders to take the Dresden to France, which Germany now occupies. So, if you do as you are told, then everything will be all right. If you do not, we will take care of that, too.
1: Although their accommodations were inconvenient and crowded, and in spite of being ill-clothed and hungry, the passengers of the Zam Zam tried to cooperate with the orders and routine established by the captain's directives.
3: Supper for the women will be held in the dining room. There is not room for everyone at once. You will eat in shifts. Mothers with their babies are first.
4: Each man will be issued an aluminum cup, a bowl, and soup spoon. When you are done eating, take your utensil upside and wash them at the seawater hydrant.
2: Each woman aboard will be allotted just 1 liter of fresh water in the morning and 1 in the evening.
3: Men will be allowed on the lower deck during the daytime only. At sunset, you will be required to return to the hold, where you will be under lockdown. As you know, men, there are no lavatories in the hold. We are bringing you some wood and supplies for you to construct whatever facilities you can.
1: And so it went. The captain, realizing that his new arrivals would be with them for some time, had no choice but to ration the supplies on hand, such as they were.
8: Well, fellas, I see we have a little extra protein in our bread.
11: Yes, bugs. But since they're cooked...
8: I know. They won't hurt us. I just won't look when I take a bite.
12: We just have to think of it as a nice nutritional addition to our soup.
11: If you want to call it soup. Do 3 peas and let me see here. 4 small flecks of potato qualify this as soup?
8: I have a feeling none of us is going to have to worry about excessive weight gain on this voyage.
1: It was immediately obvious to everyone that the food on board the prison ship would be, well, terrible. It consisted of bad tea, bread with bugs, thin soup, and a mixture that resembled wallpaper paste, which soon earned the name of glop. In addition, Carolyn Russell, along with the other mothers who had very young children, shared another dilemma, milk for their little ones.
13: Please, my baby is hungry and I have no milk for her. I brought a few cans from the Zam Zam, but they're gone now and I...
2: The situation is very difficult.
13: But surely...
2: There are many mouths to feed.
13: But please, she needs milk. Mm. We are Americans and we are not at war. Please.
1: Fortunately, a few hours later, Carolyn received a case of carnation milk with a message.
13: This is all. You can have no more. Thank you, Lord. If I use 1 can a day, it will last for 24 days. Surely by then we'll be on land.
1: But would they be on land by then? Would they ever reach land safely? Or would this ship be attacked by the Allies opposing Germany? And would they all once again be cast into the forbidding waters of the Atlantic Ocean? Or worse yet, killed? At this point, none of them really knew for sure.
14: We'll get back to our story in just a few moments. But first, I want to let everyone know about the adventures.
15: Good idea, Uncle Dan. 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
14: We'll give you our mailing address at the end of our program. But now, Aunt Carol, let's get back to your story for today called The Prison Ship.
1: The passengers and crew of the Zam Zam continued to wonder what their fate would be. A committee was formed to make requests of the captain on behalf of the prisoners, and as much as he could, Captain Yeager complied. For a week or so, the Dresden seemed to sail about in circles, and then, surprisingly, it rendezvoused again with the raider. Soon after that, the Dresden tracked on a northward course. In spite of promises to head for a neutral port or to offload the Zam Zanners onto a neutral ship, it was clear that the ship was heading into dangerous war zones and probably making for France, which was occupied by German forces.
16: Still, life for the prisoners settled into a daily routine with a few bright spots sprinkled in.
2: Men with families aboard will be permitted to visit with their wives and children from 10 to 12 each morning on the promenade decks.
3: You will be allowed to search the luggage rescued from the Zamzam to find some more clothes.
12: Did you hear? The captain has granted permission for us missionaries to gather for church services. I think his rough exterior might just be for show.
6: Mrs. Russell, some of the other women and I want to share our fresh water ration with you, so you can have enough to properly care for Janet.
17: We have found two sewing machines from the items what we got from the Zamzam. You women will be permitted to use them.
6: What do you think, Eleanor? Will your brother like these?
18: Oh, Mama, you made him some shorts.
6: A couple of the men cut off the bottoms of their pants so I could use the material to sew some shorts for him.
18: Now he won't have to wear that old mattress cover.
6: Poor Sonny. If it wasn't for that mattress cover they gave him on the Tamesis, he wouldn't have had anything to wear. With these shorts and the shoes that the captain of the Zamzam gave him, he'll be all fixed up.
2: Now, children, gather around.
18: Hey, come on! The officer has something for us.
19: What is it?
20: Hey, he's got an orange.
2: I saved this orange from my own mill, and I'm going to peel it. Each one of you can have one section.
21: Yay!
16: In general, the children of the Zamzam accommodated well to life on the prison ship. During the day, they had a few hours of school, and although they had no books, they did enjoy singing. They also played hide-and-seek and enjoyed games like checkers made by their fathers out of cardboard. Some of the men made rag dolls from the bedding material for their daughters. Others carved toys out of small pieces of wood. However, life could not be called pleasant. They were always hungry. Dysentery broke out among the passengers, and after a couple of weeks, their northward track took them from the warm tropics into colder weather. Finding enough clothes to stay warm was a challenge.
6: Here, I found an extra dress of mine in some luggage. Maybe if you wear it over the top of yours, it will help keep you warm.
16: And then, in the second week of May, the crew of the Dresden began activities that alarmed the Zamzam passengers. Sailors began to fortify the bridge, the command center of the ship, with sandbags, heavy boards, and other items. Rumors were already circulating that Captain Jaeger planned to run the British blockade around Europe, which meant that the Dresden would soon turn east and try to escape detection from the many British ships patrolling the area waters. Already, Captain Jaeger had instituted a number of practice drills and regulations, and now he added new rules to the routine.
17: You will keep the life jacket assigned to you, met you at all times. You will sleep in your clothes, even your shoes. We will continue the drill so you will get to your lifeboat in less than 2 minutes. I will try to signal any British warships that we have women and children aboard, but no British ship will be allowed to take the Dresden. Be ready for the next drill at any time.
16: On May 13th, the Dresden turned east towards Europe and began its run through the British blockade. The missionaries all prayed earnestly that God would see them through this crisis. Everyone could clearly imagine what fate would be theirs if they were attacked by Allied planes, a warship, or submarine. And then, suddenly, they were struck not by a plane or ship, but by a violent storm.
17: All hands to their stations! All passengers to their quarters!
2: Secure the lifeboats! Secure the hatches!
13: Lord, please keep us safe through this storm, and please protect us from the submarines. We place our trust in Thee. Amen.
16: The next morning...
22: I heard the officers talking about last night's storm.
8: Everybody is talking about it.
22: Well, I guess it was very unusual. A freak storm, quite violent.
12: That it was. And from what I heard, the wind was from the wrong direction.
8: I heard that too.
22: Anyway, according to the officers, it was just the break we needed. There was no way the submarines could have hit us in such rough seas.
5: Praise God, my friends. He sent the storm to get us through the blockade safely.
16: The Dresden ran the British blockade for nearly a week, and between the protective storm and Captain Jaeger's evasive actions, the ship arrived at Saint-Jean-de-Luz in German-occupied France on May 20th, 1941.
0: Attention! Attention! All the American citizens prepare to disembark, please. All the other passengers will stay aboard. Soon we will leave for Bordeaux. Oh.
20: Mama, does that mean we can get off now?
6: Yes, Eleanor. Children, come. Let's go to our cabin and get our things together.
7: Carolyn, good news. You're American. You can get off here.
13: Yes, but Jim is Canadian. We have our American birth certificates, but we're traveling under his passport.
7: Oh, I see.
13: I think I'll stay on the ship until we get to Bordeaux so I can stay as near Jim as possible. Maybe I can persuade the authorities to let him go.
7: You know, don't you, that once the non-Americans get to Bordeaux, they'll be shipped off to prison camps.
13: I'll be praying that God will intercede for us.
7: I'm not sure the Germans will be listening.
16: Once on shore in Bordeaux, Carolyn and Janet were taken with the women to a camp in the city where she requested to meet with the American consul. Sure enough, the Germans viewed her as an enemy since she was married to a Canadian. About a week later, however, Mr. Waterman, the American vice consul, finally tracked her down and procured the necessary paperwork for them so that they could leave France for America. The next day at the American consulate,
13: Mr. Waterman, please, do you know where they've taken Jim?
21: He's in a camp outside the city with other prisoners who are from countries at war with Germany.
13: Please, please, can you do anything for him? He's married to me, an American. Doesn't that help?
21: I'm so sorry.
13: But please, I...
21: Can you ride a bicycle?
13: Well, yes, sort of.
21: I'm thinking that maybe you could ride out to the camp to see him.
13: But how would I manage the baby?
21: Yes, well, I... Well then, let me see what I can arrange.
16: Mr. Waterman was able to find a car and a German soldier to go along with them for a trip to the outskirts of Bordeaux.
21: There it is, the camp.
13: It's huge! And there's barbed wire strung all around it.
21: We'll pull over here.

0: I'll speak to the guard. Remember, they may not let you see him.
1: Mr. Waterman quickly explained their request to the guard, and soon Jim's name was blared over the loudspeaker.
2: James Russell, number 98590, report to the front gate.
1: Soon Jim arrived, very relieved to see his wife and baby.
3: Oh, Carolyn, what a wonderful surprise.
4: Jim, are you all right? Are you...
3: Oh, come here, Janet. Let Daddy hold you. Oh, sweet baby. I'm fine now.
4: Jim, I have to leave in 2 days to catch up with the other Americans. If it wasn't for Janet, I'd stay here.
3: Oh, no, dear. I understand. Isn't there anything that can be done for me, though?
4: Mr. Waterman has been so kind. I know he's doing everything he can. And maybe when I get back home, I can do more for you there than I can here. You know I don't want to leave you.
3: I do know. But I want you and Janet to be safe.
4: Oh, Jim.
3: I love you, Carolyn. Never forget that. Promise?
4: I promise. And I love you so much.
3: Let's pray together while we have a chance. Oh, Father, please, watch over us all until we can be together again. Please.
1: Too soon, the guard indicated that their few moments of reunion had come to an end. The next morning, Carolyn and Janet boarded the train for Biarritz, France, to join the other Americans, where together they traveled to Lisbon, Portugal, via train through Spain. Various ships carried the missionaries and other Americans back to the States and into safe harbor, where they once again passed by the stately Statue of Liberty, never dreaming that they would have seen the Grand Lady again so soon after having departed for Africa. Jim Russell suffered through 4 years in various prison camps, and at his liberation was so thin that Carolyn didn't recognize him. But God had spared his life. And through the following years, the Russells served God both overseas and stateside. Lillian Danielson was likewise not reunited with her husband, a missionary in Africa, until 1945. But considering the great tragedy that could have been the result of the sinking of the Zamzam, the ending was a happy one. All of the passengers but one survived. All of the missionaries, their wives, and their children lived to tell the story. And the miracle of how God put his hand over the precious cargo of souls aboard the Zamzam lives on in history to encourage the hearts of all who hear about it until this present day.
5: Aunt Carol, it's so comforting to know that no matter what befalls us, God is with us.
1: So very true, Uncle Dan. And now, as promised, here's our mailing address. Post Office Box 8, Niles, Michigan, 49120. That's Box 8, Niles, Michigan, 49120.
5: And until next time...
1: stay dry.
5: And God bless.
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2: The Adventures of Sailor Sam. Hear the creak of the rigging, listen to the wind whip the sails. Yes, boys and girls, Sailor Sam's big schooner, the Porpoise, plunges swiftly through the waves, eager to serve her master. Where is she going? Wish I could tell you, but we'll have to find out from Sailor Sam, an adventurous young man whose hunt for scientific truth takes him anywhere. Yes, anywhere. And with him go his two young cousins, Buddy and Nancy. Aye, mate. It's full speed ahead now for seafaring thrills with Sailor Sam!
3: The plowing contest is only 2 days off, and Bull Brown has come to ask Pansy if he can borrow the tractor. Pansy's very angry with Bull Brown because he's as much as said he's glad Pansy's father Caleb is dying. Caleb is Sam's uncle, and Sam and the gang are helping run the farm since Unc has been so seriously ill. Bull is knocking on the kitchen door as Sam, Ole, and Buddy watch from the barn.
4: Yes, who is it?
5: It's Bull Brown, Pansy. I want to talk to you.
4: Well, I don't want to talk to you. Now go away.
5: Please, Pansy, hear me out. Please.
4: I said...
6: You've asked the Lord for forgiveness, Pansy. Now you must forgive.
7: Isn't there some point where a Christian can't take any more?
5: Please, Pansy, I just want to talk a couple of minutes.
6: It's not taking, it's giving that counts. Giving of yourself and Christian love that wins souls to Christ.
7: I can't help a man who's glad my father is dying.
6: It's giving that counts, Pansy, not how much you can take.
7: I can't help a man who's glad to see my father dying. I can't help him.

0: Something's on his mind. I better find out what it is.
1: You promised me you'd plow in the contest, nephew.
0: I know I did, Uncle Caleb.
1: Well, it sounds to me, from what I've heard around here, that you ain't.
0: I guess not.
1: What do you mean, you guess not?
0: How can I plow in a championship contest when I don't know what I'm doing?
1: First time I ever knew a stone to be a quitter.
0: I'm not a quitter. Just realistic. I haven't a chance, and you know it.
1: Well, that's for the contest judges to decide.
0: Unc, it's no use. Why should I go out there when I know I can't even make last place? Why jump into the lake when you can't swim?
1: Why do you think I've been hanging on to dear life for, eh? Why?
0: All right, I'll do it. I promised, and a promise is a promise.
1: You'll do your best?
0: I wouldn't go if I didn't. I'll give him a good fight, Unc.
1: That's the spirit. You know, nephew, it takes a good man to go into a contest when he knows he's licked before he starts. But sometimes it has to be done, just to show him that you've got what it takes to fight a good losing battle.
0: Sure, Unc. You just rest now.
1: I will, until the contest. Then I'm going to listen in on the radio, even if it takes my last living breath.

0: I don't know if all this excitement will do Caleb any good.
1: Hazel, he's gonna be all right. And something else. I think we're gonna win the contest.
2: Oh, for heaven's sake, Buddy.
3: Are you feeling all right? How can we win the contest?
0: Land sakes, Buddy, believing Unc will live is a miracle in itself. But now this. You aren't taking advantage of the Lord and bragging this up, are you?
4: Hey, that's a point well taken, Hazel. Buddy, you've got to be careful what you say.
3: Yes, how can Sam and Ole win the contest when they've admitted that they're licked?
1: I think we'll win.
3: Oh, Buddy, are you serious?
1: Yes, I am.
5: We'll prove that.
1: I prayed and asked the Lord to help us win, and I know he'll do it.
3: Oh, Buddy, that's very easy for you to ask the Lord that. Well, you know it's impossible. How could you do it?
1: Do what, Pansy?
3: Ask the Lord such a ridiculous favor when you know it can't be done.

0: Buddy, you can talk to Unc for just a few minutes. No longer. And when I say stop, I want no arguments. Promise.
1: I promise.
2: Go on, woman. Leave us men alone.
0: Now, you must be getting better. As Nancy says, you're getting to be a nice crab again. I'll go, but no further than the door. And I've got my eye on the clock.
1: I'm sure glad you're feeling better, Unc.
2: I feel stronger, boy. Now, I want to ask you another question. What you going to do about staying here on the farm, eh?
1: Well, I can't promise anything about that, Unc.
2: Why not, boy? Why not?
1: Because I'm not sure yet what I want to do for the rest of my life.
2: Well, stick with the land, boy. Stick with the land. You have everything right here that I built for you, and the good Lord prospered. What more is there to want for a young feller to start off?
1: Unc, you're getting excited, and Hazel's not looking very happy.
2: Oh, that woman. All right. But you think about it some more.
1: I'll tell you something good, Unc.
2: What's that, boy? All you've given me is bad news.
1: I think we're going to win the contest tomorrow.
2: Boy, you're joking. You know Sam and Ole ain't got a ghost of a chance.
1: Well, I don't know how, but the Lord's going to work it out.
2: Good boy. At least you got the real fighting spirit that makes everyone know why stones are in there trying no matter what happens.

0: Take all his strength when he listens to the contest on the radio. He's got to be careful, especially now that he's feeling stronger.
1: Yeah, you're right. Well, Skipper, let's get going.
2: Right.
3: You fellas got the tractor?
2: Well, I guess so. We put something on the truck this morning, and I guess that other contraption there is the plow.
4: Well, now, Sam and Ole, don't you feel badly because you're going to lose before you start.
3: What's with this losing talk? We're going to win!

0: afternoon, ladies and gentlemen. We're broadcasting to you from the championship plowing fields here in southern Wisconsin, and it's a beautiful day. The sun's shining and the birds are chirping, and there are acres of land just waiting to be plowed up by these top-notch farmers who can plow a furrow so straight you can measure it with a micrometer. Well, almost that close anyhow. Now for a little music while the officials register and check in all the contestants. And then we'll bring you the furrow description of this contest of masters as it unfolds here this afternoon.
1: It won't be long now, Unc.
2: I know it won't, Nancy. Oh, now, Pansy, stop looking so glum. Smile.
3: Oh, Father, how come you're in such wonderful spirits so suddenly?
4: Yes, since you know Sam and Ollie aren't going to win.
2: Ah, but they're out there fighting, and that's what counts. A fella can't always win, but he can always put up a good fight. A clean fight, and come out smiling like a good sportsman.
4: And we're gonna win.
2: I like young men that have got enough fight so they don't know when they're licked.

0: Well, Ole, we're here, and I wish we were someplace else.
1: Yeah, you and me likewise the same. Jumping catfish, do you see what I see?
2: Great Scott, big as life and bold as brass.
1: And here he comes now.
2: Bull Brown, you're a liar.
3: I know, Sam, I know. My tractor's okay, never was busted.
1: Why, I ought to haul off and let you have
3: please, it. Please, listen to
4: ladies
3: me,
4: ladies and
3: you?
4: Gentlemen, ladies and gentlemen, your attention, please.
5: Too late.
2: Too late for what? More of your schemes?
4: The lineup for today's championship contest is as follows. We regret very much to hear that Caleb Stone is very ill and unable to drive his own tractor. However, the driving for him will be done by Mr. Bernard Bull Brown.
2: What?
4: Now, representing the Abercrombie
2: Bull.
4: Family will
2: why
4: be
2: didn't you
4: Bill
2: tell us?
1: No, Bob, why didn't you tell us?
3: What is there to tell? I've been waiting for a long time to be able to pay Caleb back in a special way, and at last I'm able to do it. I know, I made everybody think I didn't care or appreciate, but that's me. I can't help it. Now, can I use a tractor?
2: I'll say you can.
1: Now, here, let me dust off the step here.
3: Oh, cut it out, will you? Well, you hear me blubbering all over the place. And I got one thing more to tell you.
2: What's that, Bull?
3: This is one contest I'm going to win without cheating.
6: Here come the contestants to the finish line. In just a moment, we'll have the judge's decision. I must say that Bernard Bull Brown showed great style and precision and didn't make many faults. He couldn't with his son Tiny breathing down his neck, driving the Brown's tractor. Well, in a moment now, we'll know the outcome of this heated contest.
7: Ah, it's a miracle from the Lord. That's what it is. Even if Bull didn't win.
8: Shh, now, Father, please
6: ladies
8: be quiet.
6: Ladies and gentlemen, you're the winners by decision of the contest judges. Top honors go to Caleb Stone.
7: As soon as that Bull Brown gets back here, you tell him I want to see him.
9: Quiet, everybody. Please. We've still got a sick man here to think of.
7: Don't worry about me, Hazel. I can die right now and thank the Lord for it because, well, I'm a happy man thanks to Bull Brown and all of you.
3: Don't thank me, Caleb. I was only repaying you for what you done for me.
10: Hey, anybody seen Buddy? Where's Buddy?
7: Where do you think he is, Nancy?
10: Out in the barn?
7: Sure he is. The boy's out there praying and thanking the Lord for the answers to prayer. I think that's what we'd all better do.

Well, boys and girls, we've learned that when men face the impossible, the Lord can do it if we will but ask Him. And after He's answered your prayer, thank Him for it. Well, see you next week for more adventure with Sailor Sam! The Adventures of Sailor Sam is an original story written by John Rowan. Sailor Sam is played by Chuck Christensen, Ole by Marshall Peterson, Buddy is Florence Schmidt, Nancy is Myrna Grant, and Hazel is Marjorie Evans. Others heard in the cast were Carolyn Welburn, Rex Brenner, Myron Kennedy, and Jim Grant. Original music was composed and played by Ralph Colburn. Sound effects were created by John McComb and John Lidner. Engineering, Lou Knowlton. This is George Toles speaking to you from Moody Bible Institute in Chicago.

0: Hi there. We've been waiting for you. We're going to have fun and learn something too, because it's time for Fables of Faith. Here are your friends, Uncle Van, Christy, and Bud.
1: Today we're going to talk about a mystery. Do you know what a mystery is?
2: Yeah.
1: What is it? You don't?
2: Mm-mm.
1: Christy does and you don't. Do either one of you really know what it is? That's something that...
2: It's kind of spooky and
1: scary. It's hidden. It's something that you're not sure of. And there's a story that we're going to have today that has a mystery in it. There's something missing. Okay?
2: Okay.

0: Oh, Phil, here's the shovel you asked me to fix for you.
1: Well, so it is, Beau. Now I can get on with my planting. By the by, did you happen to get my pruning shears sharpened?
0: Nope, not yet. But as soon as I finish some of the other things I've got to do, I'll take care of it.
1: Well, I certainly hope so. You see, I must prune these grapes or they'll simply be ruined.
0: Yeah, I know, Phil. And I'm gonna fix the shears just as soon as I can get to them.
1: Well, please hurry, will you? I'd hate to lose all those good grapes.
0: Don't worry, Phil. I've got it on my list.
1: Well, now I really must hurry. Now that I finally have my shovel, I can get right to work. Cheerio, old boy.
0: Yeah, see ya, Phil. That's funny. Seems like there was something missing there. But I don't know what it was. Well, I'd better get over to Bruce's house and finish his fence for him.

0: there. That ought to do it. Now the fence is all fixed and Bruce can keep the chickens out of his garden.
1: Well, have you finished?
0: Yep, and you won't have any more trouble with the chickens getting your seeds.
1: Boy, I was sure worried. Another week or so with those pesky birds and I'd have been run out of business. They were eating me out of house and home.
0: They won't bother you any more, Bruce.
1: That's good to know. There's nothing worse than having something you've planted eaten up by a bunch of ungrateful, selfish chickens.
0: Yeah, you're right, Bruce.
1: I mean, if they'd have asked me now and then, I wouldn't have mind giving them a nibble. But do they ask? Do they ask?
0: Well, do they?
1: Of course not. They just sneak in when I'm not home or asleep or something and help themselves. Boy, this'll fix them.
0: It sure will, Bruce. Say, I've got to hurry over to McKelvey's house. He wants me to saw down a tree for him. I'll see you later, Bruce.
1: Ungrateful parasites. They won't get any more of my seeds or vegetables. I took care of that.
0: I said, I'll see you later, Bruce.
1: Okay, okay. And if you see any chickens as you leave, shoo them away. The next thing you know, they'll try climbing over the fence.
0: Okay, Bruce. I'll run them off for you. How do you like that? I feel the same way about Bruce that I felt about Philip. Something just doesn't seem right. Wonder what it could be. Oh, well, maybe it'll be different at McKelvey's.
2: So you finally made it, huh, Bo? We'd better get on with it, lad. My next project depends on the wood from this tree.
0: Sure, McKelvey. Just show me the tree, and it's as good as down.
2: It's right here, lad, the big oak. Of several pieces of furniture to make, and this will give me plenty of wood for it. Now careful, for we don't want to ruin the wood in cutting the tree down.
0: Don't worry, McKelvey. I can handle the job. I've cut down lots of trees, you know.
2: I know, and that's why I want you to do it. So go to it, lad.
0: Okay.
2: Lad, are you sure you're cutting close enough to the ground?
0: Sure I am, McKelvey.
2: Okay. Don't you think you're better,
0: Better what, McKelvey?
2: Oh, never mind, lad. Continue. If you don't mind a suggestion...
0: McKelvey, do you want this tree cut down today or not?
2: Oh, certainly I want it today.
0: Then you'd better go back in the house, because if you stay here giving me suggestions, you aren't gonna get this tree today.
2: Okay, just trying to be helpful. I'll go, but... If you're sure you don't need me.
0: Believe me, I don't.
2: Okay, see you later. I see you got it down, lad.
0: Sure did. And it's funny how much faster it went after you went in the house.
2: That's a fine tree, Abel.
0: Yeah. It's a nice tree, okay.
2: I'll bet I can get lots of furniture out of that one.
0: You probably can, McKelvey.
2: Now, next thing, I guess, is to trim off the branches.
0: I'd like to help, McKelvey, but I've got to get over to Squinty's.
2: Oh, you mean you can't help with the trimming? That'll hold up things considerably.
0: I'm sure sorry, McKelvey, but I did promise Squinty that...
2: Quite all right, lad. I can manage. Not as well, but I can manage. See you later.
0: Yeah, see you later. Same here. Something just isn't right. I think I'll go talk to Old Owl. Maybe he can help me.
3: Now, who sees something wrong here? Do you know what's missing? Bud, what's missing here?
4: The thank yous, they should say thank you, and they didn't.
3: None of them said thank you, did they? They were so busy thinking about all of the things that they needed done that they didn't even take time to thank Bo, did they?
4: No.
3: Should they have thanked him, Christy?
5: Yeah.
3: Why should they thank him?
5: Because he took a lot of work doing it.
3: He did a lot of work for them, right?
5: Mm-hmm.
3: Now, did Bo have to do it?
5: No.
3: Well, then, why should they have thanked him?
5: Because he didn't have to do it, and he did it.
3: He did it because he loved them, didn't he?
5: Mm-hmm.
3: Now, let's go over to Old Owl's house with Bo and see if we can find anyone who would be thankful. Okay?
0: So you see, Old Owl, that's the way it's been. I can't figure out what's wrong. It's almost like something's missing.
1: Something missing, eh? Well, I can't quite put my finger on it yet, Bo. But maybe I'll see after you finish at Squinty's. If things go here as they've gone other places, maybe I'll discover it.
0: I sure hope so, Old Owl. I like doing things for my friends, but I almost don't feel like doing anything anymore.
1: Well, here we are at Squinty's. I hope we find out something here.
6: Hi, Bo. Hi, Old Owl. Boy, it's good to see you. What you here for?
0: Don't you remember? I came to fix the loose boards in your storage bin.
6: Oh, yeah. The ones up real high that I couldn't reach.
0: Those are the ones.
6: Well, come on in.
1: I just came along for the visit, Squinty. Hope you don't mind.
6: Of course not, Old Owl. You're always welcome, and so is Bo. Why don't you rest for a while we fix the storage bin?
1: Thank you, Squinty. But if you don't mind, I think I'll watch Bo. He's so clever, you know.
6: All I'll say is, boy, nobody can fix things up like Bo.
1: Anything different yet, Bo?
0: Nope, not yet.
6: Did you say something, Bo?
0: Oh, just doing a little figuring about how to do my nailing.
6: Oh, there aren't but a couple of boards loose. I have done them myself, but I just couldn't reach them.
0: Nothing different yet, Owl.
6: What, Bo?
0: I was just asking Old Owl how he would do it.
6: Oh, Bo, you know how to nail up a couple of boards. Here's the hammer, and here's the nails. I'll hand them to you when you need them.
0: Okay, Squinty. Hand me a nail.
6: Sure, Bo. Here you are.
0: There. That's one. Now the other one. Hand me another nail, Squinty.
6: Here, Bo.
0: There, that's got it.
1: How about it, Bo? Anything different?
0: Nope, not so far, Old Owl.
6: Yay, Bo, you did it again!
0: Did what, Squinty? All I did was drive a couple of nails.
6: Yeah, but I couldn't get them, and you could. Oh, thanks, Bo.
0: What did you say, Squinty?
6: I said, but I couldn't get...
0: No, I mean the other thing.
6: What do you mean, Bo?
1: He means thanks, right, Bo?
0: Yeah, I mean thanks. That's what was missing from the others.
6: Boy, you guys are sure making a lot over a little word.
1: You're right, Squinty. We are making a lot over it. Because it means a lot, and it's worth a lot.
0: I'll say it is. You sure miss it when it isn't there.
1: And Squinty, thanks is the only wages you can pay for the efforts of real friendship.

0: Do you think thanks is a very important word?
1: Yes. Yes.
0: Who does things for us every day?
1: God.
0: And how do we pay him back? Do we pay God back when we go to church on Sunday and put money in the offering? Is that the way we pay God back?
1: No.
0: It isn't? How do we pay God back?
1: We pray and thank him.
0: Pray and say thank you. And does this make God feel good?
1: Yeah. Yes.
0: Does that pay him for all the things that he does for us?
1: Yes.
0: Because he loves us. And what did he give us?
1: His son,
0: Jesus Christ, to die on the cross.
1: That was the greatest gift he gave us.
0: And there's no way we can pay him for that gift, is there?
1: Mm-mm.
0: We can pay him by saying thank you. Now, if we pay God back with thanks, do you think it's good to thank each other?
1: Mm-hmm.
0: Is it good to thank mother and daddy for things that they do?
1: Yeah, you're the ones who cook our breakfast in the morning.
0: Cook the breakfast and the dinner and the supper, and mama washes the clothes. So in everything, we should give thanks because God gives us everything. So what is a very good payment for something that you get and can't pay money for?
1: Thank you.
2: We sure are glad you were with us today, and we hope you had a good time with Uncle Van, Christy, Bud, and all our forest friends. Why don't you plan to be here with us next week for more Fables of Faith? Bye for now.

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1: 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We're so glad you joined us for a time of fun, excitement, and adventure. And now, The Brinkman Adventures.
2: Hey guys, come on. Ready to head to the village? We can't be late on this one.
3: We're all ready. Just trying to get Newt to eat before we put her back in the cage.
4: Come on, Newt, you little baby. Eat your greens.
5: She doesn't seem very hungry.
3: Oh, she's hungry. Just very picky. One day she wants avocados, and the next day mangoes. But check out this trick. You see, she's really jealous when it comes to food. Mmm. These are good leaves, Newt. See, when she sees me eating them, she gets interested.
4: That's awesome.
3: Mmm. You want some of these too, Newt? Okay. Here you go.
1: For the last few days, Ian and Isaac Brinkman have been deep in the Indonesian highlands, spending time getting to know the Wild family. As they prepare to head down the hill to a meeting in their village, something very bad is unfolding on the other side of the mountain. Several people have become sick, and two have died of a mysterious illness. Lugu, the village big man, believes a witch living among them is casting evil spells on his people. Today, the village is conducting a solemn ceremony. Earlier, they gathered 23 special divination leaves. Each leaf represents one of the 23 women living in the village. Next, they dug a cooking pit and placed these leaves inside, covering them and allowing them to cook for several hours. Right now, they're in the process of removing these leaves. They believe that any leaf found raw or uncooked indicates that the woman assigned to that leaf is a witch. All the women hold their breath as the men remove the limp leaves and look them over one by one.
6: Oh,
7: this is this leaf. Where is this?
8: My mom is no witch.
7: Find her. Quick.

0: Lord, we commit our dear sister into your hands. We're so thankful that today she's no longer suffering from her sickness, but we know that she's with you in paradise. Thank you so much for making a way for us to be right with you through the sacrifice of your son. Lord, we love you, and we pray in Jesus' name. Amen.
1: That was a beautiful service.
2: How old was she?
3: Well, about 20 years old. She hadn't been a believer for very long. That's her dad, the guy who ate the mbatenge.
2: Yeah, I recognized him.
3: He's actually one of our main Bible teachers. He's a powerful warrior from another tribe.
2: Why did he come to this village?
3: He was running from conflict back home in his village. I think he's going to say something.
4: I know that today my daughter is in heaven. She died because God called her home. She did not die because of divination or sorcery.

0: Right now, Ian is inside working on a blog post about the Wild family. Asher and Isaac are wandering around the house trying to amuse themselves.
1: Dude, why'd you guys build your house on top of a mountain?
2: Well, we love the view.
1: How'd you guys get all the wood up here?
2: Now that's a good question. We actually had to carry it up, board by board.
1: Seriously?
2: Yeah, and look under the house. See all those timbers it's supported on? Those are ironwood, actually. They're really heavy.
1: What's this building for?
2: I guess you'd call it the church. Wanna pop in and see what's going on? I think some of our Bible teachers are just now wrapping up a session.
1: Sure.
3: Oh, hey, guys.
1: Hey.
2: Hi, Doodoo. Man, I'm so sorry about your daughter.
4: Thank you, Asher. She's with Jesus now.
3: We're just finishing up. Please, sit over here next to Beam and Benguchi.
2: We can sit right here.
3: Making disciples takes time, and it takes living among the people you seek to reach. Think of us in the Ingles. We've been here among you for the last 13 years. We've learned your language, your worldview, and your culture. And we had to do all those things before we could share the gospel with you in a way that was meaningful. Making disciples takes close proximity and lots of time. But above all else, it takes God's power and His word. There are no shortcuts to making disciples.
2: I think this dialogue is broken.
3: You can't just run in and teach and then leave.
2: Just try to balance.
3: If you do that, most of the time your efforts lead to syncretism.
4: You haven't taught us that work, Mike.
3: Syncretism is the mixing of different beliefs. Remember how, when we first moved here, you had heard about Christianity, but you really didn't understand it?
4: We thought that we have to recite the Ten Commandments, give offerings, not smoke, and be baptized in order to be saved.
3: Yeah, that's right. And remember how you mixed those misunderstandings with the practices of your ancestors?
4: Yes, we appeased evil spirits. Sometimes we even murdered women who we thought were witches.
3: Exactly. That's the perfect example of syncretism. Because you hadn't been taught the Bible clearly and systematically in your own language, it was easy for you to mix what little you did know with your
2: Asher?
3: Old beliefs.
2: Help me. Whoa. I said balance, man.
3: Oh, man, you found the trick chair.
1: Yeah.
2: You know, syncretism's actually a lot like Isaac's chair.
3: Oh, how's that?
2: Well, if the foundation of your faith hasn't been built correctly, eventually the whole structure's gonna collapse.
3: Great analogy, Asher. Remember, whenever we add or subtract from the gospel, we get into trouble. Okay, well, I think that's it for today. Be sure to read and study Matthew 28, and we'll pick up from there next week.
4: Mike, my heart is burdened for the people back in my village. I wish they could hear this good, true talk that has changed me.
3: Yeah, Doogie-Doo, let's be praying about this.
4: Okay.
3: See you later. Asher, did you take Isaac surfing yet?
2: No, that's a great idea.
1: Surfing?
3: All right, just be careful with that ankle.
2: Got it, Dad. Come on.
1: All right, Isaac.
2: Man, you're gonna love this.
1: I thought these were supposed to have wheels.
2: Yeah. We take the wheels off for this torch, though. Okay, this is the spot. Kian was surfing earlier today and already knocked the ferns down, so it's gonna be pretty slippery. The trick is to sit down and then balance. Put your legs up in front of you, like this, and then use your hands to kind of turn when you need it. But don't do it too often. It's easy to get splinters.
1: Okay.
2: One more thing. If you get going too fast, just bail.
1: Got it.
2: I'll go first and show you how the pros do it.
5: See? Nothing to it.
1: All right, here goes nothing.
5: Whoa, whoa, whoa, whoa, whoa.
2: Not bad for your first run.
1: That was fun. Hey, I think we're being watched.
2: Nobaneo, wa.
6: Hi.
2: I'm Asher.
6: Ankilik. Ani chakuguru yak bungarak no kit kepaka.
2: Ah, Kiligo Kabua. Ankatik. He says his name is Tilik, and he's looking for his mom. Her village accused her of being a witch, and she ran away. Let's check around and see if anybody's seen her.
4: I'm sorry they chased your mom out, Kilik.
3: What's her name?
6: D.
4: Kilik, are you from Bomban?
6: Yes.
4: I used to live in your village. Do you remember me?
6: No.
4: You were little when I left. Mike, D is the second wife of an important man, Lugu. Lugu is actually my cousin.
3: Wow.
4: I see things are the same in the village. This makes my heart heavy.

0: Ah, Doguro, your village really needs believers to move out there and do some Bible teaching. What do you think? Would you be willing to go?
1: I can't.
0: Why?
1: They say they will kill me if I ever come back.
0: Oh man, what did you do?
1: Like the boy's mother? I was charged for using sorcery to kill someone.
0: Well, it has been a long time. I wonder if they'd accept you back.
1: Maybe, but I don't think so. Perhaps Penguchi should go.
0: That's not a bad idea. But he's still young, and I'm not sure if he's quite ready. Let's keep praying about it.
2: Wow, I've never tasted fruit like this.
3: Oh, they call it red fruit. It's interesting, isn't it?
2: Yeah, it's good.
4: Has anyone seen Newt?
5: She's in the rafters again.
6: Don't worry. She'll be down any second. We're eating.
0: So guys, here's the scoop. After discussing this situation with the church, they made a decision. They think it's actually going to be best to just take the boy back to his village tomorrow.
3: Wasn't he running away?
0: Well, not exactly. Actually, he's looking for his mom. But she's probably going to be off the radar for a while, and I don't blame her. But in the meantime, taking Kilik back could be a great way to build relationships with this village and potentially even open up the door for an outreach.
4: Which village?
0: Bomban.
2: That's a long hike.
0: Yeah.
5: Dad, that's a serious trip. Are you sure you're up for it?
0: Oh, man, what are you talking about? Your old dad? Of course I'm up for that. But actually, there's an airstrip just a few hours hike from the village. And we called our friends at MAF, and after hearing about the situation, man, they're awesome, and they've offered to fly us in. So we'll just drop in there and then walk the rest of the way to the village.
4: Sounds like fun.
0: Well, actually, there's room for three of you guys to join. Anyone want to go?
7: I wouldn't mind going.
8: Whoa! Is she okay?
9: Yeah, she does that. She must have been looking for something up there. Hey, Newt, you want some red fruit?
0: Luguruo, Gucha Mogo, come on in.
1: Mike, I've been praying about what you said. After discussing things with my family and the church, I want to go with you. I think it's time I faced my village and brought them the truth of God's word.
0: Wow.
3: Dugiru, didn't you say they'd kill you if you ever returned?
1: Yes. But maybe they have forgiven. It has been many years.
3: Are you sure about this, Mike?
0: Yeah, I think so. It could be a great opportunity to begin mending old relationships and building new ones among the Bomban people. However, this does change the complexity and purpose of the trip. You still want to come, Isaac?
7: Is it safe enough?
0: Well, safe's a relative term. The fact that you're even here means you've crossed the safe line. But don't worry, we'd never put you in unnecessary danger. Probably the most dangerous part is going to be flying again with old Tom.
7: Well, I think I'd like to then.
0: Since Duguru's coming now, this means there's only room for one wild brother. Asher, how's your ankle?
9: It hardly hurts at all anymore.
0: You up for a hike?
9: Sure.
0: All right. We pack tonight, and leave in the morning.
7: So, how much longer till we get there, Mr. DiMaggio? I mean, Mr. Duguru.
1: Well, considering we've been on the trail for only 30 minutes, I'd say we're not even close.
7: Oh.
1: Sorry. Blink a lot, Isaac. That will help keep the bugs out of your eyes.
7: Huh. Thanks for the tip. Asher, what's this plant?
9: That's a type of stinging nettle. Why?
7: Kilik was rubbing himself with them earlier.
9: He must have had a headache or something. They use it for pain relief, actually. Don't tell me you touched any of it.
7: You could say that.
1: Have you tried our sweet potatoes yet?
7: Yeah, they're great. Everything here is good.
9: Almost everything. You haven't tried any of the delicacies yet.
7: Ooh.
9: Like rotten wood grubs, bat brains,
7: ugh,
9: or hairy pit skin that's tougher than your mama's leather boots. You have lots to look forward to, Isaac.
0: Hey, Isaac, make sure you put on your bug spray. It's extra malaria protection.
7: Got it.
0: Oh, wow, I thought we would have made it there by dark. I think Asher's ankle is slowing us down more than we expected.
9: Sorry about that, guys.
1: No problem. This rock overhang is a good place to spend the night. The fire will keep away most of the mosquitoes.
0: Oh, that's perfect. You've been awfully quiet. Are you worried?
1: I don't know what they're going to do to me. But I know I must do this.
0: Dugiru, I think things are going to be okay.
9: He said that we think everything's going to be all right. But on the trail today, he saw a rainbow. It's a bad sign. Someone's going to die. Very soon.
1: Kilik, some people believe the rainbow is an evil snake spirit. Other people think it is the walking staff of an evil spirit. How do we know which one of these is true?
10: I don't know.
1: All these explanations have been passed down by our fathers. But a message has come, not from men, but from our Creator, more powerful than any of the evil spirits. This message revealed to us the truth about not only rainbows, but everything else. This is the message I want to bring back to our village.
0: Isaac, you've seen how beautiful it is here. But these people can't appreciate the creation that God has surrounded them with. When they look at all this beauty, the amazing birds, waterfalls, rainbows, all they see are warnings and signposts of spiritual enemies, omens of evil.
1: This is why I must go to them and tell them about Jesus. Through his power, they will find freedom from all these fears.
0: Well, this is it.
1: You're here.
0: Start praying, guys.
1: Lugu is coming to greet us. Hopefully, he's in a good mood. Kilik, son, you come back to us. And who have brought you? You shouldn't have left. Your mother's a witch. As for Dugwiru, he's a sorcerer.
0: Luguo, Nombaneo, Miniyaka Mao, my friend, peace be on you and your village. Dugwiru has come with good intentions to bring back your son and to ask if you'd be interested in hearing God's important message for you. This teaching has changed Dugwiru and many others, freeing them from the fear of the evil spirits.
1: We have heard about this teaching. Okay, you are welcome here, and no harm will come to Dugwiru as long as he does not practice sorcery again. Thank you, Lugu.
0: Eo, wow, numbaneo, kenani charot daro.
9: Man, this is working out way better than I expected.
11: The whole village gathers and listens as Dugiru explains why he has come.
1: I have learned a powerful talk from the missionaries, and I would like to share it with you. I want to teach you the whole story about God. This will take some time to do, and I need to prepare for this. But soon I will come back with my family and tell you this powerful message. We can talk here every day until you understand the true way of Creator God. Also, I will teach you how to read and write in our language, so that you too can read God's word for yourself. That's enough. It's okay. Dugwiru will not practice sorcery. I told him he can stay. Is there a place my family could live?
12: Yes. People, you're going to help them build a house.
0: Would it be okay for us to start clearing the spot?
12: That is fine.
1: Let's start by moving those two trees.
9: Man, it's a tangled mess. It looks like Morgan's hair when he wakes up.
1: Yeah, it looks like the smaller tree fell onto the larger one, which is holding it up.
7: Yikes, that seems a little dangerous.
1: No problem, I've done this before.
7: We've attracted quite a crowd.
9: It's like the circus came to town.
7: Right, and Dugiru is the trapeze artist.
0: Dugiruo, be careful. Why don't you tie yourself off to that vine?
1: I'm okay, Mike.
0: Oh, man. I wish we had the chainsaw.
9: That's amazing that he can balance like that and still hack away with that machete.
0: Oh, he's slipping!
13: Look at him! Watch out!
1: I'm okay. I'm okay! You see that?
0: I can't believe that.
1: It's okay.
0: What just happened?
14: He wasn't attached to anything.
1: He saved me! It was a miracle!
9: Okay, take your cicada and then throw it into the fire.
7: Okay.
9: It doesn't take long. How do you like yours? Medium or well done?
7: Well done. I guess.
9: Me too. Okay, as soon as the weans wither, pull it out.
8: Is it done?
9: No. It's amazing. John the Baptist survived off of these things.
8: Done now?
9: Dude, patience is a virtue.
7: But it's turning black.
9: Black? It's burning. Hurry, take it out. What kind of a cook are you?
8: You're weird.
9: Yeah, the jungle does it to you. Okay, let's eat him on the count of three. One, two, three. So, what do you think?
7: Foul. Very foul.
6: Tastes like...
0: chicken?
8: Definitely not chicken.
1: You like this much better. Here, a perfectly cooked sweet potato.
7: Thanks. You know, when you were falling through the air, it felt like slow motion.
1: I was falling and grabbed up fine out of instinct. It wasn't until I was on the ground that I realized it wasn't even attached to anything. But the best part was that everybody was there. Everybody saw it.
0: I know. That was awesome. God still performs miracles to validate his message. Well, boys, you had enough cicadas for the night?
9: I don't know. I think John the Baptist wants another one. He said Lugu was bitten by a snake.
0: Lugu?
1: I think he's already in a coma.
0: It looks like it bit him a couple of times, see? Right here and right there.
1: Mike, these are the teeth marks of a dead adder.
0: Did Kilik say where this happened?
1: Yes. After we came back to eat, Lugu went back to continue clearing the ground for the house.
0: Oh man, this isn't good.
1: They will blame us for this, Mike. If Lugu dies, I'm also a dead man.
0: Every time we enter a new area, something like this happens. It's like the enemy does all he can to stop us from coming. But God is more powerful than the enemy.
1: Let's pray for him. Father, you are greater than a snake bite. You are greater than the enemy. Please, help Lugu now.
9: So, Dad, what are we gonna do?
0: I'm not sure, guys. But it's not looking good. He was bit twice in the leg. He's breathing, but he's not responsive. And obviously, there's no anti-venom out here.
8: Man.
9: What can we do? We have to do something.
0: We can't do anything, Asher. The death adder is one of the most venomous snakes in the world. And without treatment, he'll die. Only God can save him now. So we need to pray for a miracle.
9: Lord, please, please help Lugu. Please save him.
7: Yes, Lord.
0: We're asking for a miracle tonight. And we pray in Jesus' name and his power. Amen.
9: Amen. Amen.
0: Guys, there's something else. If anything happens to Lugu, they're going to blame Dugiru. And they could also blame us.
9: Should we maybe go then? Try to get out of here?
0: Do you really think we could outrun them in the jungle? I didn't tell you this to scare you. I just want us all to fully understand the seriousness of the situation. And I want you to pray. You awake?
8: Yep. Uh-huh.
0: Did you get any sleep?
8: Well, yeah. Actually, I did. I was pretty tired.
9: Last night, Dudiru didn't come back. I hope he's all right.
0: Yeah, me too. I'm gonna go over to Lugu's hut and check on him. Dugiru, Nombaneo, are you in here?
1: Yes, come in. His wife just went to get water.
0: What's happening?
1: He started groaning about an hour ago.
0: Well, that's a good sign, I think.
1: We tried to get him to drink.
0: And?
1: He wouldn't.
0: Hey, boys, you can come in.
8: Wow. His leg's really swollen.
0: Yeah, sure is.
9: Guys. No way.
3: So, what happened?
0: Oh, he sat up, he looked at us, and then he said, I want a sweet potato.
6: What? You gotta be kidding me.
9: And Dad's like, is that the first thing you can think of after returning from death's door?
3: So, if he would have died, do you think they would have killed you, Dugiru?
1: Probably. I started to think that my outreach career was going to be a real short one.
3: You could have had your career cut short too, Mike.
0: That's right. And Isaac, oh man, I'm so sorry. I said it wasn't going to be a risky trip, but it actually became a little more dangerous than I'd anticipated.
8: No worries.
0: And Duguru, the Lord was definitely with us. It's clear that only He has opened the door for you to be there, and I'm really excited for you.
1: You're right. When God asks us to do something, He's right there with us, helping to get it done.
0: Oh, for sure. And without Him by my side, I'd never want to be a missionary.
10: How's the hike back?
8: I think we're sleep hiking.
0: Man, hiking on those trails in a sleep-deprived state, that may actually have been more dangerous than the arrows we could have been dodging.
9: Newt, I missed you.
10: Asher, she's been sad since you left.
3: Newt, what have you gotten into?
5: I think it's a present for Isaac.
0: It's a fresh cicada. Well, let's throw it on the stove.
5: Oh, brother.
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13: 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I have the privilege of playing Ian Brinkman in this series, and I also do much of the sound design that you hear. 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Also, the Wilds have their own amazing video series, so make sure you check them out at wildbrothers.com.
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God made rivers and seas on the third day. He formed the mountains and deserts, the islands and beaches. He planted tall trees, swaying grasses, and flowers of every color. When the fourth day came, God put lights in the sky, the fiery sun for daytime, the sparkling moon and dancing stars for night. On the fifth day, God filled the water with fishes of all shapes and sizes. He made the birds to glide across the sky. God made animals on the sixth day, furry animals, skating.

When he was finished, God saw that everything he made was very good. And on the seventh day,

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1: I thought I could just cut off the tops of the dandelions to make them go away. But you have to get the roots, too.
2: Those dandelions kind of remind me of sin. You can't leave any bit behind. Guess what? You're listening to Keys for Kids, and my name is Zach. Thanks for stopping by. Dandelions may look pretty, but most people consider them a weed and want to get rid of them. But you can't just cut the top off. You need to pull out the roots, just like sin. If you want to remove sin in your life, you have to get rid of every little part of it. Here's how Paul puts it in Romans 6:11. Consider yourselves to be dead to the power of sin and alive to God through Christ Jesus. Well, that's what our story is all about today. It's entitled Roots and All. James looked up from his job of pulling dandelions as his friend Alex pedaled his bike up the driveway. "Hey," called Alex, "let's go to the splash pad at the park." "Can't," James replied. "My mom says she's sick of seeing yellow dandelions instead of green grass, and I have to get rid of them." He held up the tool he was using. "I work around the plant with this so I can pull out the whole root, and they sure go deep." He wiped his brow with a dirty hand. "It's really hot, too."
3: "Yeah," said Alex.
2: "Too hot to do it that way. Why not just cut the tops off? Here, I'll help you. Then we can go cool off."
3: "Okay," James said.
2: The boys soon finished the job and were off to the park. Several times in the next few weeks, the dandelions sprouted back up and Mom sent James out to pull them again. Each time, he simply cut off the tops. One day, Mom came out to talk to him. "I didn't understand why we kept getting so many dandelions, but now I see the problem. You aren't pulling them up by the roots the way I showed you."
3: "Oh," said James, looking at the weeds in his hand. "I didn't think it mattered as long as you couldn't see them."
2: "But it does matter," said Mom. "If the roots are still in the ground, the dandelions grow right back. You have to get rid of the whole thing, roots and all." That evening, Dad heard about the returning dandelions. "That's a good example of the way we sometimes treat sin in our lives," he said. "If it isn't seen by other people, we often think it doesn't matter. But just because it isn't visible to everyone else doesn't mean it isn't harmful. No matter how much we try to cover it up, it will keep popping back up in our lives, hurting us and others." Dad looked at James. "Do you know how to root out sin instead of just trying to hide it?" James nodded.
3: "We need Jesus."
2: "That's right," said Dad. "We need to confess any wrongs we're trying to hide and remember that because Jesus has saved us and given us new life, sin has no power over us." Well, how about you? Is there sin in your life that you're trying to keep covered so others won't see it? No matter how you try to hide it, it will keep popping back up. It needs to be pulled up by the roots, and the only way to do that is to stop trying to hide it and remember that through Jesus you have the power to turn from sin. So trust Him to help you let go of sinful habits and live the new life He's given you. Our key verse is Romans 6:11.
1: Consider yourselves to be dead to the power of sin and alive to God through Christ Jesus.
2: And our key thought for today, root out sin. Hey, if you like today's story, you can get Keys for Kids in the mail for free. 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

0: left you at a pretty confused point in our adventure. And I have to admit, we're beginning this story pretty fast. First, we're lazing around on a summer afternoon, and next thing you know, we find that somebody's stolen our treasure. Now, you're probably wondering what this treasure was all about. I wasn't making that too clear, I know. Well, a while back, we were all sitting around, talking about the years ahead, when we'd be long gone and others...
1: You know, it sure is a funny feeling, knowing that 100 years from now, there are going to be different farms, houses, people, right here where we are.
2: What's so funny about that?
1: Well, I mean, it's a strange feeling. Isn't it a strange feeling to you, Dragonfly?
2: It's kind of natural, I think.
3: I know what Bill means. You think right at this moment, all of us are the most important things around. And then, you know, years from now, other people will be feeling the same way.
2: I don't think I'm the most important thing around.
3: I didn't mean it that way.
4: I think what little Jim means is that we think that right this minute is the most important time. But we all know that 100 years from now, other people will be thinking the same thing.
2: I don't think this minute is the most important time.
4: I don't think you understood me.
1: Hey, I didn't mean this to get so complicated.
5: It's not complicated. I think what we're trying to say is... Now, let me see if I can get this right. Now, 100 years from now, we're going to be in heaven, right?
3: Right.
2: Yes, right.
3: Yeah.
2: Sure.
5: And if the Lord doesn't come between now and then, there'll be other people, maybe tilling this land and herding cattle, going to work, school, getting married, having babies, and all that stuff.
2: So?
5: So when you think about it, it's just a funny feeling. That's all.
2: It's natural.
1: But it's still a strange feeling.
2: I don't think it is.
6: I give up.
3: Don't you feel something inside when you think on it?
2: The only thing I'm feeling inside is hunger pangs.
5: I think we'd better agree to disagree. It'll save a lot of time.
1: Okay, Dragonfly. For me, it's a funny feeling. For you, it doesn't have to be.
7: Hey, I've got an idea.
3: What?
7: What would you say to us making a box and putting in it special things about our time and then burying it? That way, in another 100 years or so, somebody would dig it up and find it.
4: And they'd know all about the Sugar Creek Gang.
3: Yeah. That's a great idea.
1: Wow.
3: When do we start?
5: Sounds fine with me.
2: Wait a minute. Wait a minute.
1: I can feel it coming.
3: Oh, boy.
1: What, Dragonfly?
2: If we do make this treasure box, and I'm not saying it's a bad idea, how are they going to know where to dig in order to find it?
3: Well, we can leave records in the town hall.
2: How do you know the town hall's going to be there?
1: We don't!
7: But that's not the point of doing it.
2: If you're not sure someone's going to dig it up, what's the point?
7: We have to believe someone will find it.
1: Yeah.
2: Oh, brother.
5: Wait now. What about that time we accidentally dug up that old treasure box at summer camp?
7: Uh-huh, right. Yeah.
5: Now, I bet the old sailor who buried it there never thought it would be found.
7: Yeah, and what about those people who write notes in bottles? Remember how the lady found the piece of paper I wrote my testimony on and put in a bottle and it floated to shore? Write to her, and she...
1: Yeah, and she came to know the Lord.
7: Right. So anything's possible, right?
2: Yeah, I guess you're right.
1: Yeah, but what would we put in the box?
3: A Bible with all the verses on salvation underlined.
5: Good idea.
4: A book of Longfellow's poetry.
2: Why Longfellow?
4: Well, I've got an extra copy of his.
5: I think we should put in a farmer's almanac, too.
4: Yeah.
5: That would give them some idea of what sort of county this was.
7: And a slingshot and some flintstone.
1: Why, circus?
7: Well, we don't know if civilization is going to progress or go back, so we should leave some survival stuff.
2: What do you think is going to happen in the next 100 years?
3: The Lord's going to come, I hope.
1: Well, that's something we're always praying for. But it doesn't mean we don't plan for the future.
3: Oh, I know that, Bill.
1: You know what else we could put in?
7: What?
1: A picture of us.
3: Yeah.
1: And then a little letter telling about each of us.
3: And our testimonies.
1: Yeah, our testimonies. Well, I've got the picture of us from Bible camp, and we'll all write out our testimonies tonight.
4: And I'll write a letter.

0: letter, too, telling why we're doing this.
1: Yeah. Good idea. What are you going to put in, Dragonfly?
2: Oh, I don't know.
3: Well, you got to think of something.
0: Come on.
2: Well, why don't I supply the box? I really don't have anything in mind.
4: Okay, and then we can carve box supplied by Dragonfly, also known as Roy Gilbert.
1: Good idea.
3: Suits me. Well, then it's settled. Let's all go home, and tomorrow we'll meet here with all our treasures.
2: Where are we going to bury it?
1: Here's just as good a place as any.
3: Yeah, Big Jim, can you bring your dad's spade, and I'll bring mine?
5: Sure.
1: Any of you guys want to cut through the swamp?
3: Oh, I can't. I've got my good shoes on today.
4: I can't.
0: Hey, me too.
1: We'll see you guys later.
3: Yeah, okay.
1: Bye-bye. Bye-bye.
6: Well, we headed on home. That night, each of us gathered what we were to put in the treasure box. All of us wondering if it would ever be found, and who would find it. We told our folks about it, and they seemed to like the idea, especially because we were going to put a Bible in the box, along with a picture of us and our testimonies. Dad thought the almanac would be a little outdated, but might be a nice historical touch. He wasn't too sure about the slingshot and flintstone, but figured Circus had his own reasons. So far as the Longfellow poems, well, Dad was partial to Edna St. Vincent Millay, so there was no enthusiasm there. But all in all, they liked the idea, knowing, of course, that we knew that there was a pretty sure chance it would never be found, or that the Lord would come again between now and 100 years, so the treasure box might never be opened. But we were sort of caught up in all the excitement of leaving something for posterity, although I'm sure we didn't know such a word existed. It was just another one of our sharing times as the Sugar Creek Gang that we'll never forget. Well, we gathered the next afternoon at the appointed place and set about putting everything into the treasure box.
4: Boy, that sure is a nice-looking box.
2: Mom gave it to me. It's one of her Christmas cookie tins. She let me paint it, and then she stenciled Sugar Creek Gang, 1940.
3: Boy, looks real nice. Hey, isn't that your old Bible, Little Jim?
4: Oh, I got lots of old Bibles.
3: Yeah, but isn't that the one you won for perfect attendance at Sunday school?
4: Yeah, but I'm praying that someday, whoever digs this up, well, that they'll read it, and all the verses on salvation are underlined and all, and maybe...
7: That's real nice of you, Little Jim.
1: Oh, here's my slingshot and stone flint. I wrapped them in a spare wool sock.
3: Won't the bugs get into this can?
7: Not if we seal it tight.
8: Ugh, with that smelly old glue.
1: Boy, I sure do like the picture of all of us, Bill.
3: Did you guys write all your testimonies out?
7: Yeah, I did.
0: Yeah,
7: yeah.
0: Fine.
8: Sure did.
0: Good.
2: Yeah, I'm just worried about the spelling in mine.
0: I'll check it for you. Here's the Longfellow book, Bill.
3: Oh, thanks. Well, my dad was hoping you'd put Edna St. Vincent Millay's poetry in.
0: Aw, she's too flowery for me.
2: Here, poetry. You can check my testimony.
0: Oh, sure. It's probably fine, but I'll check. Let's see now. Hang right here.
3: Well,
0: it looks all right
3: okay,
0: to me.
3: Okay. Well, everything's in there. Are we ready to bury it?
7: Got the spade right here. I'll start digging.
3: And we'll start putting the treasures in the box.
0: How deep?
3: Well, not too deep. We want them to find it.
7: I'd say about 2 feet. It's ready. Okay, well, put her in.
3: Well, I'll pack the dirt, Big Jim. You've done enough.
7: Fine with me.
4: Boy, just think. 100 years from now, somebody's going to be digging around
2: we
4: here
2: hope.
4: And find our treasures.
1: I wonder what they'll think.
2: They'll probably wonder what kind of crazy people name themselves the Sugar Creek Gang.
0: I happen to like the name.
4: What else could we have named ourselves? We live in Sugar Creek.
0: Yeah.
2: How about the Sugarites?
3: That sounds like the disease.
2: The Creakers?
0: Oh.
3: Dragonfly, why don't you take Big Jim's spade and help me with the burying?
2: Anything to be helpful.
3: No, we should have this thing done real soon.
0: I'm glad you guys didn't want to bury it deeper or we'd be here all day.
3: Well, it's finished now.
4: You think maybe we should make a marker?
2: What for?
4: So 100 years from now, somebody will know something's down there.
2: There's no guarantee the marker will be there 100 years from now.
4: It was just a thought.
3: Well, I don't think we really have to do that, little Jim. I'm sure if it's meant to be found, it will be. It's just sort of a gesture on our part to whoever is here in the future.
4: Do you think if the Lord came back before 100 years, he might want to dig it up?
3: Well, I suppose so, little Jim. I don't see why not.
0: Well, I hope whoever digs it up likes Longfellow.
4: And if he's not a Christian, he'll read my Bible and become one.
3: You know who I think would like to hear about what we did?
7: Who?
3: Old Man Padler. He's a real history buff, and just knowing that we were thinking about the future, why, I bet that would make him real happy.
0: Yeah. Hey, why don't we go over there now?
7: Suits me.
4: Let's stop by my house and get some cookies for him. My mom baked a fresh batch this morning.
0: Oh, wow, as long as we get first bites.
2: The bottomless stomach. I wish I had your appetite.
0: I wish I had your skeleton body.
2: I'm not a skeleton any more than you're a butterball.
7: Now, nobody called nobody nothing yet. Now let's get going.
3: Yeah, come on.
6: And off we went to Little Jim's house to pick up fresh baked cookies and on up to Old Man Padler's cabin to tell him our new project. He was mighty pleased to hear about it. Told about how every civilization had done the same thing, especially the Egyptians. How they'd built pyramids for the pharaohs. And when a pharaoh died, they'd put all his earthly goods inside the pyramid to keep the spirit content. Not only the pharaohs, but rich men and all. Of course, we know that all that was superstition. But for scientists and people like that, it became a real exploration ground. Now, we all knew we didn't bury our treasure to keep any spirits happy. But we were hoping that in another 100 years from now, someone would dig it up and find the Bible and our testimonies. Now, that happened right at the beginning of summer. And it was toward the end of summer that Old Man Padler was thinking about it and realized that the place where we decided on wasn't really safe if a heavy rainfall hit. So he wanted to make sure we didn't lose our treasures. That's when he suggested we dig up our box and bury it by Old Tom's land. That was an old hunter who lived long before any of us were born. So that's what we were going to do when...
3: What happened?
4: It's our treasure!
1: Well, didn't we seal it safe? The box get to it or something?
2: No. We got to the tree and somebody had already been there.
4: There was a big empty hole where our treasure had been.
3: You mean somebody stolen our treasure?
2: That's what we mean. It's gone and we don't know where.
0: But who do you think could have taken it?
4: Maybe Shorty Long?
3: Oh no, couldn't be Shorty. He's still away for the summer.
2: Tom Till's brother.
1: No, Bob's up at the lumber camp.
2: Then who?
3: Well, whoever it was must have left some clues. Let's go and take a look.
2: There aren't any clues.
3: Well, did you look?
2: It was just a hole, Bill. What kind of clue is a hole?
3: Well, let's go back and take a look.
2: All right, but you're not going to find anything.
3: Well, we're not going to find that out just standing here. Let's get going.

0: There we all were, surprised, baffled, a little angry, mostly confused, and real worried. So we headed back down to the little gym tree to look for clues. What we were in for was something we never expected. But it's going to have to wait until next time, because I've got to be on my way now. Hope you'll be with me for the next part of our Paul Hutchins story. Until then, Lord bless. I'll be praying for you.
1: You've been listening to another dramatic adaptation of Christian children's literature, brought to life by The Bookshelf. 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
1: The Department of Broadcasting of the Moody Bible Institute, in cooperation with Moody Press, presents Patricia M. St. John's Treasures of the Snow.

0: And now, Chapter 8 of Treasures of the Snow. Another morning had come in Lucian's life. The morning when he must face the contempt and disappointment of the villagers. After the terrible accident of the day before, he woke up feeling empty and lost. He did his chores and quietly came back into the house, expecting nothing more than judgmental silence from his mother.
1: Lucian, you're up early.
2: I milked the cows.
1: Good. Sit down. I will give you your breakfast.
2: Has Eva gone to the village?
1: Yes. She left early this morning.
2: She went to the Berniers last night.
1: I did not know that. She was gone when I awoke. Was there more news?
2: No.
1: After school today, we will both go to the Berniers. We will ask forgiveness.
2: I do not think Annette wants to see me.
1: With good reason. But we must still try. Monsieur Bernier is a kind man. And if Danny is well, then perhaps he will not ask anything of the constable. We must try, Lucian.
2: Mama, are you still angry?
1: I cannot keep anger for long, Lucian. It isn't good for you. I am saddened. You are my son. You're hurting me, of course, but most of all, you are hurting yourself. Lucian, I know I have a temper, and sometimes I cannot speak calmly. So sometimes when I am angry with you, I cannot say what is also in my heart. You are my son, and I love you. But, Lucian, you are such a bad boy. Here is your breakfast. Say your grace and eat. Your lunch pail is by the door. I have things to do, and I will see you when you get home from school. We will go to the Berniers then.
3: Mama, I don't want to go to school.
1: You must, Lucian.
3: I'm not feeling well.
1: I know why you don't want to go to school, and I understand. But you must. You must face everyone. You must accept what is coming to you.
3: But Annette lied.
1: What do you mean?
3: She told Eva I threw Klaus over the cliff. I didn't. The cat scratched me. I didn't mean to let go of him.
1: And that's why you asked me if I had seen Eva.
3: Yes.
1: Well, Annette is upset. Now, you cannot blame
3: her. But, Mama, she'll tell everyone that, and they'll believe her. They won't listen to me.
1: You did try to hurt Klaus and almost killed Danny. Lucian, you were wrong, and you must face the consequences of that wrong.
3: But, Mama, I don't want to go.
1: You cannot miss school, Lucian. Schoolmaster Hassel will be very upset.
3: Couldn't I go tomorrow?
1: No. And do not try and persuade me differently. My mind is made up. You must go to school. Now say your grace and eat your breakfast. You cannot run away from what you must face.

Lucian ate his breakfast silently, but his mind was quickly planning what he would do rather than attend school. He decided he would hide all day. It wouldn't be very difficult. He would run up to the pine woods and come back late in the afternoon, and no one would ever know. His mother would think he'd been at school, and no one from school would ask questions. Of course, someone would find out in the end, but today was all that mattered at the moment. Finishing his breakfast, he got up, buttoned his coat, took his lunch pail, kissed his mother goodbye without a word, and went off. She stood watching him as far as the bend and then waved to him. Then, turning on his steps, he ran up the hill. He ran very fast and arrived breathless in the quiet coolness of the great pine wood that skirted the mountain. Here he was safe, for it was still early morning. So he sat down and he began to think. The forest seemed full of peace and cool light. And Lucian suddenly felt a tiny bit hopeful. He had no idea what he was going to do today, but this strange feeling of hope made him feel sleepy, and because he had spent a broken, troubled night, he stretched himself on the needles, well hidden by some wild raspberry bushes, and fell into a deep sleep. When he woke up, he ate his lunch and then wandered on up to the hill. And as he wandered, he stuck his hands in his pockets and found his knife, and he drew it out. He had come to the edge of that part of the forest now. Beeches grew among the pines, and steep grass slopes rose in front of him. Lucian sat down again on a log and picked up a piece of wood and began whittling at it with his knife. With nothing to do, he decided to try to carve out the shape of a chamois, one of the wild mountain goats that live on the high precipices. And very gradually, it began to take shape under his fingers, and a strange excitement took hold of him. For the first time, he forgot his misery and thought of what he was doing. He could see the creature in his mind's eye, and his fingers followed his thoughts. A head with beautiful curved horns and an eager, tilted nose was beginning to appear. Then a lifted ear that had heard the horns of the huntsman. Then four slender hoofs and a body poised for flight. Lucian held it out at arm's length to inspect it. It was not perfect, though it was an unmistakable likeness. Lucian himself had no idea how good it was. But for the first time since the accident, he felt almost happy. Stupid as he was, he could carve. And now he would not mind being alone again. When the other children didn't want him, he would come out to a quiet corner of the woods and see beautiful things and carve them. And while he carved, he could forget. And that was what he wanted more than anything. He climbed up the slope and looked down over the forest to the valley below. The sun was moving toward the western mountains, and far beneath he could see little dark specks running in all directions. The children were coming out of school. In another quarter of an hour or so, it would be safe to go home.

0: Lucian, you're home.
1: Is there anything you want me to do?
0: Oh, no, no. Sit down and rest. It is a long walk from the village. How was school?
1: All right.
0: Was anything said?
1: No.
0: No?
1: When do we eat?
0: Soon. As soon as Eva comes home. She should be here any minute. No one said anything, Lucian?
1: No, Mama.
0: There, you see. It wasn't so bad. We'll have dinner, and then you and I will go to the Berniers.
1: If nothing was said, why do we have to go to the Berniers?
0: Oh, to apologize.
1: Mama, can't we wait? Besides, they may not be home yet. They took Denny to the hospital, remember?
0: Oh, you're right. I forgot. We'll go tomorrow.
1: What are you cooking?
0: A soup. A lamb soup.
1: I'm hungry.
0: And I'm glad. Oh, I feel better today, Lucian. I feel things will be better. That Danny will be all right. I'm glad you went to school today and that no one was bad to you. Perhaps God has softened people's hearts and perhaps you will... Oh, Eva, good. You're home. We can eat soon.
2: Hello, Mother. Hello, Lucian.
1: Hello, Eva.
0: How was work?
2: I'm so tired. We had to wash downstairs in the whole house. 13 rooms for 3 people. Oh, Mama, why would anyone want to live in a house at large?
0: When you're rich, you can have more rooms.
2: I would be grateful for just 3 rooms instead of our 2.
0: Sit down and rest your feet. You look tired.
2: Oh, I have brought extra bread. They're going to throw it out, but I had them save it. Oh, such waste.
0: Well, at least they let you take it home. Old Mrs. Winger works for the Fussells, and they won't let her take a thing.
2: I wonder what it would be like to be rich.
0: Fires in the fireplace all the time, in every room.
2: Meat every evening.
0: We're having lamb soup tonight.
2: We would have said lamb if we were rich.
0: We did.
2: Months ago, Mama.
1: I don't mind being poor.
2: That is because you don't do any of the work. I should have been born the baby of the family. You should have been the oldest. Then you would be working. Instead, you're the youngest. You don't work. You don't even go to school. What? Were you afraid to face your classmates today?
3: What are you talking about, Eva? Lucian went to school today. He just got home.
2: Oh? That's not what I heard from Schoolmaster Hassel.
3: What do you mean?
2: When I was coming home, I saw the schoolmaster. He stopped and asked how Lucian was. He was worried that he was afraid to go back to school because of what happened. I said he was probably sick, but that he would be there tomorrow.
3: Lucian!
1: Mama!
2: Oh! You mean Lucian told you he was at school today, and he wasn't... A liar, too!
1: Mama, I didn't want to go to school. I was afraid.
3: You lied, Lucian. You lied.
1: I stayed in the woods. I promise. Tomorrow I'll go to school, but today...
3: Can I believe you? How can I believe anything you say?
1: I'll go tomorrow, I promise.
3: You certainly will, because Eva will take you.
2: Just like a little baby. We must treat you like a little baby.
3: Lucian. I want you to go to your room.
1: But Mama, I'm hungry.
3: You will eat after us, alone. We don't want you at the dinner table.
1: Then I don't want to eat.
3: Please, I don't want to talk. If I talk, I will be angered and say things that will hurt both of us. Just go to your room.
1: I wish I were dead. That's what I wish.
3: Oh, dear.
2: Oh, here, Mama. Sit down and rest. I'll fix dinner.
3: Oh, Eva. If only your father were alive. Sometimes I think I have failed Lucian.
2: That is not true. He has wickedness in him. You said so yourself.
3: Oh, but why? He goes to church. He knows God.
2: Don't worry, Mama.
3: You'll take him to school tomorrow.
2: Of course.
3: Did you see the Berniers? Had they returned from the hospital?
2: No. A schoolmaster Hassel said they wouldn't be back until late this evening.
3: Oh, so we don't know if Danny is all right.
2: No.
3: What if he's injured? What if something horrible happened in the fall?
2: We won't know until tomorrow.
3: But what if something did?
2: Oh, the Berniers are kind. They know we are poor.
3: But Lucien...
2: Lucien must face the consequences, Mama. He is not a baby anymore. He must become a man.
3: But he's just a boy.
2: Not anymore, Mama. Not anymore.
4: Madame Morrel felt the anxiety of wanting to reach out to her son. But knowing he was guilty, she knew that he must face the punishment. Her sadness enveloped her, and she could only weep for her son. And somewhere in the back of her memories was the loss of her husband, whom Lucien resembled, but was so unlike.

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0: Hi, this is Chris. The gang in Odyssey is about to set off for a time of wonder and excitement. Want to come along? We'd love to have you join us for today's adventure in Odyssey.
1: I've got class pictures on Friday. I've never had a decent picture in my life.
2: I'm not very good at spelling.
3: What are you worried about?
2: Can water give you pimples?
4: What do you think?
2: I'm doomed.
5: D-O-O-M-E-D. Doomed.

0: So how much you want off the bank, sweetheart?
1: Well, just a little bit.
0: Gotcha.
1: You know, I'd really like to be able to look in the mirror while you do this. Could you turn my chair around so I can?
0: How come? Don't you trust me?
1: Well, no, it's just that...
0: Makes me nervous, people watching everything I do. Now, don't you worry. Haven't cut anybody's head off so far.
1: Well, I'm not worried about that. I just want my hair to look perfect.
0: Perfect?
1: Yeah, I've got class pictures on Friday. I've never had a decent picture in my life. You should see all my school yearbooks. It's really embarrassing.
0: Hi, could we turn a different radio station on? This music's putting me to sleep.
1: My fourth grade picture looks like I swallowed a chipmunk. Fifth grade, my ears stuck out.
0: Bye-bye, Norma. You look gorgeous, girl. I told you Marianne would do you up right. You come on back now.
1: Sixth grade, I had a cold. And you could have put a load of groceries in the bags under my eyes. Not too much off the top.
0: Gotcha. Hey, Judy, you've been using that new mousse.
1: Sure, Are you even watching where you're cutting?
0: I haven't seen your hair move all day today.
2: Why, I think that's enough off the top.
0: Gotcha. Now, I was just asking because the mousse I'm using now, it makes my scalp itch, you know?
1: Excuse me, honey.
0: Let me borrow some of that later, will you?
1: Ma'am?
0: Alrighty. You're all done.
1: Really?
0: You bet. You ready to look at it?
1: Sure.
0: Alrighty then. You watch your feet while I spin you around. What do you think?
3: Sam, over here.
4: Hi, Kim. You're doing the Academic Olympics?
3: Yeah, a couple of my teachers are giving extra credit for it. I just heard somebody talking over there. They were hoping you wouldn't show up today.
4: Why?
3: Well, since you won last year.
4: That doesn't make a difference. I hear the subjects are completely different this year.
3: Give me a break, Sam. You know you're the smartest one in the room.
5: Okay, everyone. Let's get started. Oh, this is great. So many people trying out this year. Welcome. And let me introduce myself. I'm Mrs. Hodges, and I'll be the sponsor for the Academic Olympics again this year. I recognize most of you, but for you who are new, let me explain the rules. In the next 7 days, you will be taking 7 tests, all from different subjects. The subjects range from math, history, John, will you pass these out, please? Coming around to you will be a list of rules, test subjects, and prizes. I'm sure you're all aware that the grand prize this year is a $1,000 savings bond.
2: Wow.
5: You'll also get your picture in the newspaper and various other things. You can read all about that on this sheet I'm passing out. Now, the questions are of all types. Multiple choice, true, false.
4: What is it, Sam?
5: Essay,
4: are you okay?
5: Fill in the blank.
4: This can't be
5: matching,
4: right. What?
5: Some parts will even
4: Mrs. Hodges?
5: Yes, Sam?
4: I'm sorry to interrupt, but the last subject is really going to be... spelling?
5: Yes. Actually, a spelling bee.
4: A spelling bee?
5: That's right. And it'll be held as an assembly. You'll be tested in front of the school. That just goes to show...
4: Sam, what's the matter? What's wrong with the spelling bee? I'm a terrible speller.

Are you looking for stories that inspire, entertain, and ignite your imagination? Check out Adventures in Odyssey from Focus on the Family. Along the way, you'll meet our friends John Avery Whitaker, Connie Kendall, Eugene Meltzner, and Wooten Bassett in a world where faith, fun, and family are exciting pieces of every adventure.

0: Except what I tell everyone else I teach.
1: What's that?
0: Study.
2: Hi, Erica.
3: Hi, Mr. Allen.
2: Yeah, that's quite a hat there. You going hunting?
3: It's my dad's. Mm. It's the only one I could find that would cover up my entire head.
2: Your entire head? Why?
3: Mr. Allen, get the worst haircut in the history of the world today.
2: Not what you wanted, huh?
3: It's a lot worse than that. You want to see it?
2: Well,
3: I'll show it to you. Here.
2: Oh. Well, you know, I think you could probably work with it. I mean, push it up a little over here and comb this back, and you could... You know, hats are nice, too.
3: Yeah, but I can't wear a hat on picture day.
2: Picture day?
3: It's this Friday. I'm going to have another terrible picture in the yearbook.
2: You've had this happen before?
3: Every year. There's been something goofy about my pictures ever since the first grade.
2: Well, Erica, it's natural for us to want our picture to be perfect, but...
3: I don't care if it's perfect. I just want to look, well, normal for once. Guess I can forget that. I'm just going to stay here for a while. I'll go sit by Sam over there. Bye, Mr. Allen.
2: See you.
1: Only 30 trillion more words to go.
3: Hi, Sam.
1: Hi, Erica. Nice hat. I'm studying for a spelling test. So far, I know abacus, aardvark, and a lily. It's a Hawaiian shrub.
3: Reading the dictionary to study for a spelling test?
1: How else do you study for one?
3: I don't know, but it'll probably take you until Christmas just to get through the A's.
1: You're right. What am I doing? I'm gonna fail.
3: Well, maybe you'll get lucky and they'll ask you a word you know.
1: Mr. Allen says there's no such thing as luck. Everything good comes from God. Hey, maybe that's it. Maybe the only thing I can do is pray.
3: Couldn't hurt.
1: That's it. God's the one who can get me out of this. Excuse me, Erica. I need to pray now.
3: I've got something I could pray about, too. Not that God can do anything about it, but I guess I could try. Can I join you?
1: Sure. I'll go first. Dear Lord, I can't spell.
4: ¿Dónde es Pepe? Pepe es de México.
5: Erica, what is this? What are you watching?
4: Ana es de España.
5: You've been sitting there doing nothing for 2 hours. Now come on, don't you have homework to do?
3: I don't want to do my homework.
5: Moping isn't going to make your hair grow out any faster.
3: I know.
5: Why don't you go eat the rest of your dinner?
3: Okay.
5: You're not moving.
3: I know.
5: All right, that's it. Come over here.
3: What?
5: Sit here in front of the mirror. I'm going to do something with your hair.
3: Mom, it's no use.
5: Just sit. There's got to be something we can do with it.
3: Cut it off and throw it in the garbage?
5: We're not giving up that easily.
3: Oh, Mom, forget it. Face it. I'm the yearbook geek.
5: Erica.
3: They'll probably put my picture on the Geek of the Year page.
5: Erica.
3: And the cover model for Geek magazine.
5: Now that's not doing you any good. Turn your head a little.
3: But what am I going to do, Mom? People 10 years from now are going to see this yearbook and think I really look like this.
5: Okay, now. You'll have to use your imagination here. But if we found a bow and put it in here, push this up a little, we could maybe cover this up and it would look something like... this. What do you think?
3: Mom, it looks great.
5: Thanks.
3: It looks better than it did before the haircut. How did you do that?
5: I'm a mom. It's what I do.
3: I cannot believe this. My hair looks great. Oh, thanks, Mom. Thank you, thank you, thank you.
1: Where's the bus? I need to lie down.
6: Sam, what's your problem?
1: I didn't get any sleep last night.
6: Why?
1: I sat up all night thinking about the spelling bee.
6: That's 3 days away. You're already worried about it?
1: It's like I can't spell anything anymore. On my homework yesterday, I spelled my name with 2 L's. I'm going crazy.
6: Your name doesn't have an L in it.
1: See, that's my point. I'm going crazy.
6: You know, you may be worrying for nothing. You may not even have to do a spelling bee.

0: What do you mean?
1: We've taken 4 tests so far, right?
0: Yeah.
1: And you're in first place, right?
0: Yeah.
1: By how many points?
0: 4.
1: So if you do really well on the next 2 tests, you may be so far ahead you won't even have to show up for the spelling bee.
0: Yeah. And you know what? The next 2 tests are world history and geography. I'm great at those.
1: Looks like you might get out of it.
0: Wow. You're right. Thanks, Kim. Erica, I thought we were going on a bike ride. Why are we stopping here?
2: I wanted to go into Wits End to see Mr. Allen. Oh, there he is. Hi, Mr. Allen.
0: Hi, Mr. Allen.
3: Oh, hi, Sam, Erica. Nice day for a bike ride, huh?
0: Yep.
2: Mr. Allen.
3: Yes, Erica?
2: You didn't notice.
3: I didn't notice it. Oh, your hair.
2: My mom did it. Looks pretty good, huh?
3: Yeah, it's beautiful. I think you're going to have a nice picture after all.
2: You bet I am. Finally. And you know what?
3: What?
2: I prayed about it.
3: About your hair?
2: Yeah. The day I got my haircut, I prayed with Sam that God would help everything be okay. And it worked. He must be listening, huh?
3: He sure is.
0: Yeah, and I prayed about the spelling bee, too. And now it looks like I may not have to be in it.
3: Well, sounds like everything worked out for both of you.
2: It sure did. We'll see ya.
3: Okay. I'll be sure to put your helmet on.
2: I will.
0: Bye, Mr. Allen.
3: Bye.
0: I'll race you to the soccer field.
2: You got it.
0: All right. Ready? Get set? Go! And he takes the early lead.
2: No fair. You caught a better bike.
0: Into the home stretch. And Sam Johnson wins again. What a race. Where are you going?
2: I can't stop. My brakes.
0: Erica! Erica, are you okay?
2: Yeah.
0: Let me help you up.
2: I got it.
0: Wow. Lucky thing you were wearing a helmet.
2: Yeah, my brakes went out. Wait a minute. There's blood on my hand. Where's the blood coming from?
0: Oh, your face. You scratched your face.
2: Is it noticeable?
0: Just along the cheek.
2: But my pictures are tomorrow.

0: 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The right stories teach us to be brave, to be kind to others, to be godly people. 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

0: When did she say she was posting the scores?
1: 2 o'clock.
0: What time is it now?
1: 1:58.
0: So how high does your score have to be?
1: If I beat the guy in second by 10 points or more, I don't have to do the spelling bee.
0: Who is in second?
1: Scott Mason. I hear he's terrible at geography, so I may have a shot.
2: Oh, I didn't expect anybody to be waiting for me. A little anxious, Sam?
1: I guess so.
2: Well, I won't make you wait any longer. I have the scores right here. Let me know if you have any questions before the spelling bee tomorrow.
1: Thanks, Mrs. Hodges. Johnson. Oh, no.
0: What is it? You're not far enough ahead?
1: No. In fact, I'm tied for first. With you.
0: Really?
1: Yes. And everybody else is way down the list.
0: Whoa. Guess I'm better at geography than I thought.
1: Guess you are.
0: This is great. All I have to do to win is spell better than you. And you can't even spell your name.
1: Thanks a lot.
0: Oh, sorry about that.
1: I'm doomed.
0: D-O-O-M-E-D. Doomed.
1: Oh, brother.
0: This'll be great.
1: Yeah, great.
3: Okay, look over my left shoulder here. And smile. Very good. Okay, who's next?
4: Me.
3: You have your papers?
4: Right here.
3: Erica Clark. Okay, Erica, hop onto the stool if you would. Good. Now, look over my left shoulder here. And turn your head toward the camera a little. Turn your head toward the camera. Erica.
4: Yes?
3: Turn your head this way. I'm only seeing one side of your face.
4: Okay.
3: No. You've turned your head right before it flashed. Please just keep your head still. All right? Let's try it again. Ready? What are you doing?
4: I'm posing.
3: Put your hand down.
4: What?
3: Take your hand away from your face.
4: I like this pose. It's like I'm thinking, kind of.
3: No.
4: It's a different look.
3: You're not a supermodel. This is a school picture.
4: How about both hands? Resting my chin in my hands like this. Isn't that cute?
3: Not particularly, no.
4: It's the cute little puppy dog look.
3: I've never seen a dog do that.
4: Why can't I take my picture the way I want to?
3: Listen, there are 40 kids behind you waiting to get the picture taken. Now I'm going to come over there and place you in the position I want you in. I don't want you to move. Okay, put your hands in your lap like this. Oh, I see you got a scratch on your face, huh?
4: Yeah.
3: It's not that noticeable.
4: It's noticeable enough.
3: I'll tell you what, you don't have to do this today if you don't want to. I'm coming back next week for retakes.
4: Really?
3: Sure. Maybe the scratch will be healed up by then.
4: Yeah, that's great. Thank you.
3: No problem. Next.
4: Oh, thank you, God.
1: Mr. Allen.
5: Yes, Sam? Can I get you something?
1: No, but do you know what the weather's going to be like tomorrow?
5: I haven't seen a forecast.
1: You think there might be an earthquake or anything?
5: Well, I would tend to doubt it. Why?
1: I just keep praying that something like that'll happen.
5: Something like what?
1: Oh, an earthquake or a hurricane. Or, I don't know, anything to get me out of the spelling bee tomorrow.
5: I don't think any of those things are going to happen tomorrow, Sam.
1: I got a better chance of a snowstorm happening than me actually spelling a word right.
5: I see. Well, praying for a snowstorm is probably not going to do you any good, but then again, neither will worrying about it.
1: Don't have anything else to do.
5: Oh, I disagree.
1: What do you mean?
5: Well, instead of sitting there worrying yourself to death, why don't you do something that'll give you some confidence?
1: Like what?
5: Practice.
1: I tried that. How do you practice spelling?
5: Well, you simply do it. Most of the battle with spelling is just concentrating and picturing the word in your mind. Here, I'll help you. I'll give you some words, and I want you to try to spell them just like you will on stage tomorrow. Here, we'll start off with a short one. Spell field.
1: Field. F-E-I-L-D.
5: Okay, here's a general spelling rule you should know. I before E, except after C.
1: I before E, except after C.
5: Right, now try again. Spell field.
1: F-I-E-L-D.
5: Very good.
4: Hi, Sam. Hi, Mr. Allen.
5: Hi, Erica.
1: Hi, Erica.
5: Hey. You look like you've been exercising.
4: No, I just walked all the way here.
1: I thought you said your dad fixed your bike.
4: He did. I'm not riding that thing until after pictures. I've got to keep my face scratch-free until Thursday.
5: Here's some water for you.
4: Thanks. Oh, could you take out the straw for me, please? Those things are sharp. Don't want to scratch my face.
5: Sure.
4: Thanks. Can water give you pimples?
5: I don't think so, no.
4: Well, good.
5: What's this all about, Erica? You're not nervous, are you?
4: I'm a wreck. I keep thinking I'm going to get this huge zit on the end of my nose, or I'm going to get the chicken pox, or a passing car is going to fling up a rock and hit me in the face or something.
5: I don't understand. You're still praying about this, right?
4: Uh-huh.
5: What are you worried about? You're doing all you can. You're praying and you're being careful. So far, it's worked out well. Why torture yourself worrying about imaginary disasters?
4: Well, it's hard not to.
5: I know it is, but it won't help fretting over something that's pretty much out of your control. I mean, if a stone gets kicked up by a car and hits your face, no amount of worrying is going to prevent it. Have faith. Stop worrying and let God take care of it however He wants to. And you know what else, Erica?
4: What?
5: Even if your pictures don't turn out the way you want them to, it's not the end of the world. God will help you through that as well.
1: Now, wait a minute. Wait a minute. I don't understand something, Mr. Allen.
5: What's that?
1: Well, you told me to stop worrying and practice my spelling. Well, you told her to stop worrying and just let God handle it. Why do I have to work, but she doesn't?
5: Well, Sam, there's a difference between your situation and hers. She has no control over her situation, but you do. You see, when it's out of your control, the Bible says that you cannot add time to your life by worrying about it. But when we can do something to help our circumstances, it's wrong to just say we're letting God take care of everything and then do nothing. Get to work.
1: Yeah, I see the difference.
5: Good. So shall we?
1: What?
5: Get to work.
1: Oh, sure. Go ahead.
5: Okay. Spell, what's a good word?
4: I got one. Chocolate.
5: Well, that's a good one, yes. Okay, Sam, spell chocolate. And don't look at the sign.
1: Okay, chocolate. C-H-O-C-L...
5: Picture it in your mind.
1: C-H-O-C-O...
5: Good!
6: Marks the end of the Academic Olympics. Let's hear it for all our competitors. Lots of difficult words to spell, but you all did very well. We wish we could give you all trophies. You certainly deserve it for all your hard work. But this trophy goes to the winner of this year's Academic Olympics, Kim Peterson. Congratulations, Kim.
7: Thanks.
1: Yeah, Kim, congratulations. You deserve it.
7: You were great, too.
1: Yeah, third place isn't too bad.
7: At least for someone who couldn't even spell his own name 3 days ago. What'd you do last night? Read the dictionary?
1: Nah, I just stopped worrying.
4: Mr. Allen!
5: Erica, you look excited.
4: I got my pictures back.
5: Ah, how'd they turn out?
4: I haven't looked yet. I've got them right here.
5: So, are you going to open them here?
4: I think so. Well, maybe you should.
5: Oh, a little nervous, are we?
4: In a way, but you were right. No matter what these pictures look like, I'll be okay. I'm not worried about it.
5: Well, that sounds like a good attitude.
4: Go ahead, open it up.
5: All right. Oh, dear.
4: What? What is it?
5: Nothing. I'm sorry. I'm joking. They look fine.
4: It's a good picture. I look normal. I look normal. I'm not a geek. Hey, you want to
5: come? I'm glad you weren't worried about it.
8: In Matthew chapter 6, verse 26, Jesus tells us to look at the birds of the air. They don't plant or harvest or store food in barns, but your heavenly Father feeds them. And you know you're worth much more than the birds. Most of us are a lot like Erica in today's adventure. We worry about things that are out of our control, but we are God's most precious creation, and He will take care of us and protect us. Jesus tells us to seek first the kingdom of God, and all these other things you need will be given to you. So don't worry about tomorrow. Just trust in God. Well, that's all for now. If you ever want to write to us, just send your card or letter to Adventures in Odyssey, Colorado Springs, Colorado 80995, or in Canada, write to Box 9800, Vancouver, BC, V6B4G3. 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Our production engineer was Bob Luttrell, and our executive producer was Chuck Bolte. And I'm Chris, hoping you'll join us again next time for more Adventures in Odyssey.
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0: We greet our friends everywhere with Chapter 5 of Number 11, Rue Chanoine, the story of Monsieur John Calvin of Picardy, Paris, and Geneva. This is another in the series Stories of Great Christians and comes to you from the Moody Bible Institute in Chicago.
1: The year that he was 24, my brother John heard God's voice. From that time, he was not the same man. For so many years, he had been thinking, studying, thinking. And on a dark night in a lonely Paris alley, his wandering stopped. He knew. The Scripture, and the Scripture alone, was God's word to man. Martin Luther was right. A man was justified by faith. So John turned, not from the church, not then, but he was becoming a reformer, against so much for which the church stood. Antoine, who was with him in Paris, soon followed. And so they both began to walk down a new road. Such a road it was. That fall, the fall of 1533, John's friend Nicholas Cope was appointed rector of the University of Paris. He asked John to help him with his inauguration address.
2: I don't know why they have so much fuss and pomp over inauguration.
3: Oh, you love it, Nicholas, when you get that speech written.
2: No, I don't like being a public spectacle.
3: You won't get it written until you stop pacing the floor. Now sit down at your desk and start.
2: I appreciate your help, John. I'm going to need it.
3: Oh, that's better. Now, here's your pen.
2: If I have to. God, the author and finisher. Father, I can't do it. I can't get it started. John, this speech is too important. I'm afraid of it. Every leading scholar and prelate in Paris will be there.
3: So much the better.
2: But don't you see? I want them to know where I stand, right on the side of the Queen and freedom of thought.
3: And the gospel.
2: Yes, I have to say that. John, I don't know how to start.
3: Start at the beginning.
2: Where?
3: With the gospel.
2: How?
3: Simply begin by defining the gospel. Make it very clear what you mean by the gospel.
2: Yes, you're right. I knew you'd help. Let's see here. The gospel is, No, that's not it.
3: Begin with this. The gospel shows us that we are sons of God.
2: Good, very good. Here, you take the pen. Put it down before you forget it.
3: Then you might continue to proclaim this fact. God became man in Jesus Christ.
2: Mm-hmm.
3: Those who have this knowledge exceed other men, as men in general are superior to the beasts.
2: Yes. Get it all down now.
3: The gospel reveals the truth of remission of sin by the grace of God. It shows that the Holy Spirit who sanctifies the heart is promised to all Christians. It gives peace to distressed minds,
2: mm-hmm.
3: and leads to good and happy living.
2: Oh, magnificent, John. If I had your mind.
3: Well, these aren't all my own thoughts. I was reading a sermon the other day.
2: Oh?
3: Preached nearly 11 years ago in Germany by Martin Luther.
2: So the University of Paris and all the churchmen get Luther tomorrow. I should worry.
3: Not Luther's words. I borrowed a few, that's all, and made them my own.
2: Well, if they're good enough for Luther and you, my author friend, they're good enough for the inauguration. Go ahead, let's hear some more.
3: Well, maybe you'd want to put this next. It is the Word of God, and the Word of God alone.
4: On your way to the inauguration, Brother Martin?
5: Ah, Brother Hugo, I wouldn't miss it.
4: Fine new rector they chose.
5: Nicholas Cope. Physician Cope's son. In his 20s, isn't he? Young enough to be pliable.
4: Intelligent, but pliable. We need that kind.
5: smart young man who'll be content to put all his energies into doing his job well.
4: While we get on with the business of disciplining the Queen Margarita for her Protestant dabbling.
5: Young Cope will be all right. He knows his place. Brother Hugo, it's a nice day for quads.
4: It is.
5: How about a game after the inauguration?
6: Blessed be the poor in spirit. May Christ help us, Christ the true and only intercessor with the Father. May what we say here praise him, savor of him, breathe of him, call him to mind. There is the law, and there is the gospel, and they are not the same. The law drives by commands. It threatens, urges, promises no goodwill. The gospel drives no threats, does not force by commands, teaches God's utmost goodwill toward us.
4: Do you hear what he's saying?
5: This fellow's a radical. Young Cope's a radical.
4: As radical as any of the Queen's friends.
5: He's one of them, squarely on her side.
4: And letting us know it.
5: He's a reformer.
4: A humanist.
5: But he comes from such a good family.
6: May God grant that in this unhappy day, we may restore peace in the church by the word rather than by the sword. May God himself open our minds that we may believe the gospel and only the gospel.
5: Pliable, is he? You heard.
4: I heard. So did everyone in the cathedral.
5: Heresy.
4: What are we going to do?
5: There's only one thing to do with heresy.
4: Parliament?
5: Naturally. And right away.
4: We'd better leave before the crowd does.
5: Down the side aisle. We could be at the Parliament in 5 minutes. Pardon me.
4: Pardon me, please.
5: The quats can wait, Brother Hugo.
4: Of course, Brother Martin. But heresy can't.
1: I think it was on that day that the unhappiness began. That day in Paris. The two friars of the church went straight to the Parliament, the High Court of France, to denounce Nicholas Cope's sermon.
4: He's as radical as they come. He didn't mention the saints. He quoted Erasmus. He preached heresy, I tell you.
1: Members of the court listened to the two friars. What else could they do? Took them at their word and...
7: Nicholas Cope, rector of the University of Paris, is hereby called before the honorable members of the Parliament of France. Charge, heresy.
1: It was trouble, all right. And my brother was more in the thick of it than anyone knew then. Nicholas tried to fight back. He called a session of all the faculties of the university and told his story.
6: And furthermore, I put it to you, the proceedings of Parliament are an invasion of the privileges of the university. The High Court of France has no right to charge your rector with heresy.
1: The university professors listened to Nicholas, and then they took a vote. The men on the faculties of medicine and the arts agreed with them, but...
8: We of the faculty of theology uphold the God-given right of the French courts to accuse anyone of disbelief and heresy.
1: A week later, the city was in turmoil. People were looking sideways at their neighbors. Everyone was whispering about heresy. Friends accused friends. The jails were full of innocent men.
9: The dungeon's good enough for a heretic. You've got air to breathe, don't you? Nobody will let you starve. But it's good enough for a heretic. Even His Mightiness, rector of the university, Nicholas Cope himself. They'll have him in a dungeon, and his friends with him. You see if they don't.
5: Well, Brother Hugo, if that clod of a gateman hadn't been so stupid, Nicholas Cope would be in our hands today.
4: Ignorant peasant. Let him ride right through.
5: And away. Free as the leaves that float down the Seine. Wait. Isn't this where Cope lived?
4: Yes, Brother Martin, this is the house.
5: Do we need papers?
10: I doubt if Dr. Cope or any of the family are sitting in their parlor waiting for us.
5: You mean we just walk right in?
10: Young Cope didn't escape the city by hanging back and wondering. Yes, walk right in.
5: Knock?
10: No. There's nobody here. Come on.
5: Do you know where his room is?
10: We'll find it. Stairs. Come on, Brother.

0: The saints are with us. The first room. This has to be it. Look at the books.
1: Yes. Look at the books. One side of the room, nothing but shelves and books. What kind of a man reads so much?
0: You know what kind he is. A heretic.
1: Look.
0: What?
1: That book on his desk. It's a Bible.
0: What did you expect in his room? Let's see. Ah, so it is.
1: There's another one right beside it.
0: Two Bibles. This one is in Latin. This one is German.
1: German? Do you know what that means?
0: No.
1: Luther. That's Luther's translation.
0: Poor Cope, there's no escape now. If he ever comes back to Paris, Lutheran Bible right here in his room.
1: Brother Hugo, I think we found something. I think... Look at this manuscript.
0: What is it?
1: It's the manuscript for his inaugural speech. Look, remember how he started off? All that talk about the gospel.
0: Let's see. Where? Yes, you're right. It's all here. The same words. What a discovery. Let's see. I remember how he ended. Wait a minute.
1: What's wrong?
0: I'm not sure. The writing. Look, compare the two.
1: What are you talking about?
0: It's his speech, all right. He gave it, but someone else wrote it.
1: Who?
0: Yes. Who is the other learned heretic in our city? Who? Come, take the Bibles. I have the manuscript. We are going to find out.

0: Now, who at this time of night?
1: John Calvin, monsieur, wake up.
0: All right, I hear you. I'll be right down.
2: Pierre, what are you doing here?
1: Let me in. Have you heard? Nicholas escaped the city. They searched his room and found his manuscript. They discovered that he didn't write it himself.
2: They did?
1: And they know who did. They're after you, John. You have to get out of Paris.
2: What's that?
1: They're here, John. They've come for you.

And so we conclude Chapter 5 of Number 11, Rue du Chanoine, the story of Monsieur John Calvin of Picardy, Paris, and Geneva. This is another in the series Stories of Great Christians, and comes to you from the Moody Bible Institute in

Do you not know? Have you not heard? The Lord is the everlasting God, the creator of the ends of the earth. He will not grow tired or weary, and his understanding no one can fathom. He gives strength to the weary and increases the power of the weak. Even youths grow tired and weary, and young men stumble and fall. But those who hope in the Lord will renew their strength. They will soar on wings like eagles. They will run and not

40:31 says, "But those who hope in the Lord will renew their strength. They will soar on wings like eagles. They will run and not grow weary. They will walk and not be faint."

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1: Say, if you like nature, don't go away. This is the Storybook Room.
2: Hello there. We are the air that you breathe. I am oxygen.
3: And I am nitrogen.
4: Well, how about that, oxygen and nitrogen? Which one of you fellas wants to go first?
2: Well, in the alphabet, N comes before O. How about my companion, Mr. Nitrogen?
4: Okay, how about it, Mr. Nitrogen?
5: Well, all right, be glad to.
4: Okay, now, Mr. Nitrogen, between you and Mr. Oxygen, you make up nearly 100% of the air that we breathe.
5: Yeah, I make up, to be specific, 78%.
4: 78%. How about that? 78% of the air we breathe is nitrogen.
5: That is right.
4: So, Mr. Oxygen, that leaves you with how much?
2: Well, to be precise, 21%. And that brings us up to a total of 99%.
4: And what about the other 1%?
2: Well, it's called argon, and there are a few other gases in there, too. But we won't talk about them today. We'll talk about basically the most important gases, Mr. Nitrogen, who is 78% of the air, and myself,
5: oxygen, 21% of the air that you breathe.
4: Now, fellas, is it this way on any other planet?
5: No, Uncle Bob, it is only true of planet Earth.
4: Mr. Oxygen, why is that?
2: Well, it sounds like someone very intelligent planned it this way, so life could exist on planet Earth.
4: In other words, it couldn't otherwise.
5: No, Uncle Bob. You see, other planets in the solar system have gases, but not the right gases or the right combination of gases. You see, they are poisonous to human or plant life.
4: Interesting.
5: What's that?
4: In Psalm 115, verse 16, the Bible says the heavens belong to the Lord, but the earth he has given to people.
2: You see, life cannot exist as we know life today unless you have the right combination of gases, 78% nitrogen and 21% oxygen.
4: Just breathed a little more of you in, fellas. Now, what if you two gases were just the opposite in percentages? Like, Mr. Nitrogen, what would life be like on planet Earth if you made up 21% of our air and Mr. Oxygen, you had 78%, just in flip-flop?
5: Well, there would be no life on planet Earth, Uncle Bob. You see, 21% nitrogen would not be enough for plant life. Plants and trees could not exist on that small amount of nitrogen. They need more nitrogen than just 21%.
4: Okay, Mr. Nitrogen, you say it's too low then. Now, how about you, Mr. Oxygen? Could life exist on planet Earth if there were 78% oxygen in the air instead of the 21%?
2: Well, the people could live for only a few hours with that high amount of oxygen, Uncle Bob. It would cause the blood vessels in all animal and human life to get very irritated, and soon you'd die.
4: Oh, that's a surprise. Why would this high amount of oxygen irritate our blood vessels?
2: Well, because of the barometric pressure on planet Earth. The pressure exerted on the Earth is 14.7 pounds per square inch, and you cannot have that high amount of oxygen with that kind of pressure.
4: I see. So the oxygen must be lower.
2: Yes, much lower than 78%. You see, even if the oxygen in the air that you breathe were increased to 40%, you'd soon die because of the barometric pressure on planet Earth.
4: Now, Mr. Oxygen, some people are saying, well, what about the astronauts? They breathe 100% pure oxygen. It sure doesn't hurt them.
2: No, of course not, Uncle Bob, because they're in outer space. You see, there's no atmospheric pressure in space that would irritate their blood vessels. They can easily live indefinitely with 100% oxygen.
4: But not so on planet Earth?
2: Not so, Uncle Bob. The normal 14.7 pounds per square inch pressure on planet Earth, along with high oxygen, would be damaging to your circulatory system, and all human and animal life would soon cease.
4: Say, Mr. Oxygen, someone said that if we had a high amount of oxygen, like 78%, there might be explosions and fires.
2: Oh, yes, yeah, sure, with all of that oxygen, just a spark could cause a fire that you couldn't put out because all of that oxygen would rush in and feed the fire.
4: You know something, Mr. Oxygen? Happen to think of it. It kind of appears like our Creator knew what he was doing when he set the oxygen level around planet Earth at 21%.
2: You know, I kind of get that impression, Uncle Bob.
4: Well, let's go over and talk to Mr. Nitrogen. Mr. Nitrogen, would I be correct in saying that you dilute the oxygen?
5: Jawohl. I make it safe so Mr. Oxygen does not blow up.
4: I kind of assumed that. Tell us how you help us, Mr. Nitrogen.
5: Jawohl. Well, you breathe nitrogen into your lungs, and that helps support your lungs. I also am very beneficial to trees, vegetables, and plants.
4: Oh, let's hear it.
5: Well, I am found in the soil all over the world, but plants cannot use me in my gas form until I am changed into nitrates.
4: In other words, your nitrogen gas has to be changed into nitrates?
5: That is right.
4: How does it happen?
5: Well, one answer is lightning.
4: A flash of lightning will do it?
5: Jawohl. The explosion changes my nitrogen gas into nitrates, and the rain brings it down into the soil.
4: And the roots drink it up.
5: Yeah, that's right.
4: Now, how else does nitrogen get changed into nitrates?
5: Well, by bacteria in the soil called nitrogen-fixing bacteria. This bacteria changes the nitrogen gas in the air into nitrates that the plants can take in.
4: Hey, that's interesting. And this, of course, causes the plants to grow lush and green.
5: Yeah, humans and animals eat the plants, and their bodies benefit from the nitrates also.
4: Now, Mr. Nitrogen, I know there's a lot of you in the atmosphere around the Earth, but don't you ever run out after a while or even come close to running out?
5: No, Nine. You see, when the plants decay, they put the nitrogen back into the air.
4: I see. In other words, your nitrogen is recycled.
5: Jawohl, Uncle Bob. It goes back into the air.
4: So you maintain yourself at 78% of the air that we breathe.
5: Yeah, yeah. The plants do it.
4: You know, Mr. Nitrogen, I just got to thinking. Before the first plant ever started to grow in our world, there must have been nitrogen in the air.
5: Oh, jawohl. Observable science said there would have to be, or else the plant would die. There would be no plant life. You see, the Creator made it that way. He created nitrogen. Then he made the plants to use it, and later return it to the air to keep the cycle in motion.
4: And it's hanging right in there at 78% nitrogen. Well, let's go over to Mr. Oxygen. Oxia, what do you do for us?
2: Well, my gas gives life to animals and humans. Now, Mr. Nitrogen basically is for plants. I am basically for humans. 21% of the air you breathe into your lungs contains oxygen. Now, this mixes with your blood in the lungs and is carried to all parts of the body. Now, Uncle Bob, your brain and the brain of all animals uses oxygen as part of its fuel to generate electricity. And this electricity operates all of the muscles in your body.
4: My land, Mr. Oxygen. Without you, my brain would cease to function.
2: That's right. You'd be dead in 4 minutes without oxygen.
4: Wow, you're kind of important. Now, aren't you also the fuel for my heart's electric generator?
2: Yes, oxygen is the fuel for the SA node, the sinoatrial node in your heart. It produces electricity that operates the ventricles that pump blood.
4: Wow. With everybody using so much oxygen, is there any chance that you'll run out?
2: Well, you see, there's order in this universe, Uncle Bob. Your Creator intended for you to breathe in oxygen, to burn it in your body, and to give off a waste gas called carbon dioxide.
4: Right, CO2. Now, plants use carbon dioxide, right?
2: Sure they do. They breathe in your poisonous carbon dioxide and manufacture oxygen. Then, during the nighttime hours, these plants give off nearly 100% pure oxygen into the atmosphere.
4: Fantastic. Therefore, helping to maintain the oxygen level at 21%.
2: That's right. Now, there are plants in the oceans that help fantastically, Uncle Bob. They're called phytoplankton plants. They give off a tremendous amount of oxygen into the atmosphere.
4: You know, it sounds like the Creator didn't just wind things up and let them run down.
5: No way, Uncle Bob. It appears quite clearly that he keeps things going.
4: It's interesting how all of this happened, isn't it? The Bible tells us in Genesis chapter 1 that the Lord Jesus Christ, the great Creator, made the gases in the atmosphere on the second day of creation. Then he created plant life on the third day, so the plants could give off oxygen for animal life that he created on the fifth day, and human life on the sixth. It's all so logical and scientific, isn't it? It's from the Bible, a book you can really depend upon. ¶¶ ever heard a person boast about the way he fasts? Today's True Bible Adventure uncovers the truth about some religious leaders who made a big show of their fasting once. Let's meet the Pharisees.
3: Well, very honestly, I feel the same way as Alexander.
6: Right, Josephus.
3: Brothers, we must fast and pray about our synagogue.
6: Yes,
3: we need more money for its operation.
7: Amen.
3: We just fasted 2 days ago.
7: Well, Alexander, now that you are a Pharisee, you can expect to fast twice a week.
8: I'm liable to starve, too.
3: But remember, brothers, it's required of a Pharisee to fast twice a week.
6: Yes.
3: That way the people know that we're sincere about prayer, because we don't eat or wash our face.
6: Yes, that's right.
4: When the Pharisees fasted, they wanted to be sure the common people of Jerusalem knew about it. So they had a very sad look on their faces as they made their way through the Israeli marketplaces.
9: Yes. Mommy, what's wrong with those men? Jason, they're Pharisees. They're fasting. Why are they doing that? They're very godly men. Yes. Is that how we know that they're godly men, Mama? Because they groan and say, Lord, and look so sad?
10: You see, son, the reason why they look so sad is because they're praying about some very important matters for our Jewish people. And while they pray, they don't eat. They fast.
9: Mama, you know something?
10: What?
9: When I grow up, I don't think I want to be one of them.
4: While the Pharisees were fasting, they never failed to let the people know about it.
11: Well, good morning, Rabbi. What's the matter? You look sad.
3: Oh, I must get back to my prayer chamber.
11: Yes, sure, Rabbi. Mm-hmm. Aren't those Pharisees spiritual?
4: The Pharisees spent more time letting the people know they were fasting than they did in actual prayer. And that's exactly what they wanted.
9: My, what spiritual giants these men are.
12: Yes, Huldah, and to think that they are missing their supper for us.
9: Supper nothing, Joseph. They miss all of their meals. They're fasting and praying for our nation. Oh, God bless you, dear men.
4: Such hypocrisy turned off the truly spiritual Jew. Jesus Christ sat down with his disciples one day and discussed fasting.
13: So, Master, what do you think about it?
4: Peter, man, fasting is good. But may I say, when you fast, don't be like the hypocrites. They have a sad, sour expression on their faces.
14: Very practical, I agree.
15: Me too.
4: They do this so they can be seen by men. I tell you honestly, that is their reward in full.
13: Well, how then would you have us to fast, Master?
14: Yes.
4: Okay, when you fast, wash your face. Look neat and happy.
16: Good. Yeah. It makes sense.
17: It sure does.
4: And may I say, do it in private, not boasting to anyone about it. This way your fasting will not be noticed by men, but by your Father in heaven. And he'll reward you openly.
13: Oh, this has been good. Thank you, Master. Indeed. You know, I've come to a conclusion. It all depends who you want your reward from. From people or from your heavenly Father.
4: Today's true story came from Matthew chapter 6, verses 16 through 18.

0: Okay, you just try that. And Uncle Bob saying bye-bye. See you next time.
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0: hear the creak of the rigging, listen to the wind whip the sails. Yes, boys and girls, Sailor Sam's big schooner, the Porpoise, plunges swiftly through the waves, eager to serve her master. Where is she going? Wish I could tell you, but we'll have to find out from Sailor Sam, an adventurous young man whose hunt for scientific truth takes him anywhere. Yes, anywhere. And with him go his two young cousins, Buddy and Nancy. Aye, mate, it's full speed ahead now for seafaring thrills with Sailor Sam! The plowing contest is only 2 days off, and Bull Brown has come to ask Pansy if he can borrow the tractor. Pansy's very angry with Bull Brown because he's as much as said he's glad Pansy's father Caleb is dying. Caleb is Sam's uncle, and Sam and the gang are helping run the farm since Unc has been so seriously ill. Bull is knocking on the kitchen door as Sam, Ole, and Buddy watch from the barn.
1: Yes, who is it?
2: It's Bull Brown, Pansy. I want to talk to you.
1: Well, I don't want to talk to you. Now go away.
2: Please, Pansy, hear me out. Please.
1: I said...
3: You've asked the Lord for forgiveness, Pansy. Now you must forgive.
4: Isn't there some point where a Christian can't take any more?
2: Please, Pansy, I just want to talk a couple of minutes.
3: It's not taking, it's giving that counts. Giving of yourself. And Christian love that wins souls to Christ.
4: I can't help a man who's glad my father is dying.
3: It's giving that counts, Pansy, not how much you can take.
4: I can't help a man who's glad to see my father dying. I can't help him.
5: Sam, Pansy isn't answering the door.
6: She's answering, but won't let him in.
1: Bull is walking away.
5: Yeah, Sam, you were so sure that she would let him have the tractor, too.
6: I know I was sure.
1: Now what do we do?
7: Sam!
6: In here, Nancy.
7: Hazel wants you to come to the house right away.
6: Pansy?
7: No, Uncle Caleb. He keeps insisting that he talk to you, and Hazel says you better or he won't rest.
6: Something's on his mind. I better find out what it is.
8: Promised me you'd plow in the contest, nephew.
6: I know I did, Uncle Caleb.
8: Well, it sounds to me, from what I've heard around here, that you ain't.
6: I guess not.
8: What do you mean, you guess not?
6: How can I plow in a championship contest when I don't know what I'm doing?
8: First time I ever knew a stone to be a quitter.
6: I'm not a quitter. Just realistic. I haven't a chance, and you know it.
8: Well, that's for the contest judges to decide.
6: Unc, it's no use. Why should I go out there when I know I can't even make last place? Why jump into the lake when you can't swim?
8: Why do you think I've been hanging on to dear life for, huh? Why?
6: All right, I'll do it. I promised, and a promise is a promise.
8: You'll do your best?
6: I wouldn't go if I didn't. I'll give him a good fight, Unc.
8: That's the spirit. You know, nephew, it takes a good man to go into a contest when he knows he's licked before he starts. But sometimes it has to be done, just to show him that you've got what it takes to fight a good losing battle.
6: Sure, Unc. You just rest now.
8: I will, until the contest. Then I'm going to listen in on the radio, even if it takes my last living breath.

0: I don't know if all this excitement will do Caleb any good.
1: Hazel, he's gonna be all right. And something else. I think we're gonna win the contest.
2: Oh, for heaven's sake, buddy,
3: are you feeling all right? How can we win the contest?
0: Land sakes, buddy, believing Uncle Liv is a miracle in itself. But now this. You aren't taking advantage of the Lord and bragging this up, are you?
4: Yeah, that's a point well taken, Hazel. Buddy, you've got to be careful what you say.
3: Yes, how can Sam and Ole win the contest when they've admitted that they're licked?
1: I think we'll win.
3: Oh, Buddy, are you serious?
1: Yes, I am.
5: We'll prove that.
1: I prayed and asked the Lord to help us win, and I know he'll do it.
3: Oh, Buddy, that's very easy for you to ask the Lord that. Well, you know it's impossible. How could you do it?
1: Do what, Pansy?
3: Ask the Lord such a ridiculous favor when you know it can't be done.

0: Buddy, you can talk to Unc for just a few minutes. No longer. And when I say stop, I want no arguments. Promise.
1: I promise.
2: Go on, woman. Leave us men alone.
0: Now, you must be getting better. As Nancy says, you're getting to be a nice crab again.
2: Well, you...
0: I'll go, but no further than the door. And I've got my eye on the clock.
1: I'm sure glad you're feeling better, Unc.
2: I feel stronger, boy. Now, I want to ask you another question. What you gonna do about staying here on the farm, eh?
1: Well, I can't promise anything about that, Unc.
2: Why not, boy? Why not?
1: Because I'm not sure yet what I want to do for the rest of my life.
2: Well, stick with the land, boy. Stick with the land. You have everything right here that I built for you, and the good Lord prospered. What more is there to want for a young feller to start off?
1: Unc, you're getting excited, and Hazel's not looking very happy.
2: Oh, that woman. All right. But you think about it some more.
1: I'll tell you something good, Unc.
2: What's that, boy? All you've given me is bad news.
1: I think

0: And too bad Unc can't even go to the window or in a wheelchair to see us off.
1: Never mind now, Ole Olson. It'll take all his strength when he listens to the contest on the radio. He's got to be careful, especially now that he's feeling stronger.
0: Yeah, you're right. Well, Skipper, let's get going.
2: Right.
3: You fellas got the tractor?
2: Well, I guess so. We put something on the truck this morning, and I guess that other contraption there is the plow.
4: Well, now, Sam and Ole, don't you feel badly because you're going to lose before you start.
3: What's with this losing talk? We're going to win.

0: afternoon, ladies and gentlemen. We're broadcasting to you from the championship plowing fields here in southern Wisconsin, and it's a beautiful day. The sun's shining and the birds are chirping, and there are acres of land just waiting to be plowed up by these top-notch farmers who can plow a furrow so straight you can measure it with a micrometer. Well, almost that close anyhow. Now for a little music while the officials register and check in all the contestants. And then we'll bring you the furrow description of this contest of masters as it unfolds here this afternoon.
1: It won't be long now, Unc.
2: I know it won't, Nancy. Oh, now, Pansy, stop looking so glum. Smile.
3: Oh, Father, how come you're in such wonderful spirits so suddenly?
4: Yes, since you know Sam and Ole aren't going to win.
2: Ah, but they're out there fighting, and that's what counts. A fella can't always win, but he can always put up a good fight. A clean fight, and come out smiling like a good sportsman.
1: And we're gonna win.
2: I like young men that have got enough fight so they don't know when they're licked.

0: Well, Ole, we're here, and I wish we were someplace else.
1: Yeah, you and me likewise the same. Jumping catfish. Do you see what I see?
2: Great Scott. Big as life and bold as brass.
1: And here he comes now.
2: Bull Brown, you're a liar.
3: I know, Sam. I know. My tractor's okay. Never was busted.
1: Why, I ought to haul off and let you have
3: it. Please, listen to me, will
4: you? Ladies and gentlemen, your attention, please.
5: Too late.
2: Too late for what? More of your scheme?
4: The lineup for today's championship contest is as follows. We regret very much to hear that Caleb Stone is very ill and unable to drive his own tractor. However, the driving for him will be done by Mr. Bernard Bull Brown.
2: What?
4: Now, representing the Abercrombie family will
2: Why
4: be
2: didn't you
4: Bill
2: tell us?
1: No, Bob, why didn't you tell us?
3: What is there to tell? I've been waiting for a long time to be able to pay Caleb back in a special way, and at last I'm able to do it. I know, I made everybody think I didn't care or appreciate, but that's me. I can't help it. Now, can I use the tractor?
2: I'll say you can.
1: Here, let me dust off the step here.
3: Oh, cut it out, will you? Boy, you hear me blubbering all over the place. And I got one thing more to tell you.
2: What's that, Bull?
3: This is one contest I'm going to win without cheating.
6: And here come the contestants to the finish line. In just a moment, we'll have the judge's decision. I must say that Bernard Bull Brown showed great style and precision and didn't make many faults. He couldn't with his son Tiny breathing down his neck, driving the Browns' tractor. Well, in a moment now, we'll know the outcome of this heated contest.
7: Ah, it's a miracle from the Lord, that's what it is, even if Bull didn't win.
8: Shh, now, Father, please
6: Ladies
8: be quiet.
6: Ladies and gentlemen, you're the winners by decision of the contest judges. Top honors go to Caleb Stone.
7: As soon as that Bull Brown gets back here, you tell him I want to see him.
9: Quiet, everybody. Please. We've still got a sick man here to think of.
7: Don't worry about me, Hazel. I can die right now and thank the Lord for it, because, well, I'm a happy man thanks to Bull Brown and all of you.
3: Don't

0: Thank me, Caleb. I was only repaying you for what you done for me.
1: Hey, anybody seen Buddy? Where's Buddy?
2: Where do you think he is, Nancy?
1: Out in the barn?
2: Sure he is. The boy's out there praying and thanking the Lord for the answers to prayer. I think that's what we'd all better do.

Well, boys and girls, we've learned that when men face the impossible, the Lord can do it if we will but ask Him. And after He's answered your prayer, thank Him for it. Well, see you next week for more adventure with Sailor Sam! The Adventures of Sailor Sam is an original story written by John Rowan. Sailor Sam is played by Chuck Christensen, Ole by Marshall Peterson, Buddy is Florence Schmidt, Nancy is Myrna Grant, and Hazel is Marjorie Evans. Others heard in the cast were Carolyn Welburn, Rex Brenner, Myron Kennedy, and Jim Grant. Original music was composed and played by Ralph Colburn. Sound effects were created by John McComb and John Lidner. Engineering, Lou Knowlton. This is George Toles speaking to you from Moody Bible Institute in Chicago.

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1: Hi, I'm Squee the Squirrel, and I want to invite you along for a story in the forest.

0: Hi there. We've been waiting for you. We're going to have fun and learn something, too, because it's time for Fables of Faith. Here are your friends, Uncle Van, Christy, and Bud.
1: What's the word we're going to talk about today?
2: Patience.
1: And what are some of the other words that you used for patience?
2: Steadfastness.
1: Steadfastness. All right.
3: Long-suffering.
1: Long-suffering. That's the word that's used in love, joy, peace, long-suffering. Patience means having patience and long-suffering and waiting even when things aren't going the way you feel they are. Old Owl had a very good lesson that he was teaching the gang about patience. And let's tune in and see what it was.

0: Bruce, I must say, you're doing a remarkable job of learning the bylaws of the Unity Club.
1: Thanks, Phil. I'm really enjoying it, too. I sure do appreciate you guys taking your time to teach me all the things.
0: Well.
1: They were only words before. Now they're beginning to mean something.
2: Well, I must say, Bruce, that we're all learning as much as you.
0: Yes, yes.
2: We thought we had all the answers, and we weren't even certain of the questions.
3: We should be thanking you, Bruce.
0: That's right.
3: I don't know when we've ever had such a feeling of unity before.
2: Right.
4: Yeah, just what I was gonna say.
5: You're all doing a very fine job. And I feel mighty good about the way you're all responding. With things going the way they are, would you prefer to quit now or continue with the teaching?
3: Oh, no, my goodness.
5: Fine. I hoped you would say that. We'll continue with our bylaws.
3: Here we go. I want
5: you all to wait here just a little while I go home and get something for the next lesson.
3: I'll be sure to wish I brought some nuts around.
5: Philip, as vice president, you will take charge of the meeting during my absence.
0: Well, that I shall, Mr. President.
5: Fine, good lad. I'll return shortly. Carry on, Mr. Vice President.
0: Righto. Now, the next order of business is something that we all are very interested in. Well, that takes care of the business at hand. Does anyone have any matters of special interest?
4: Well, I saw some interesting flowers the other day while I was walking in the woods.
3: No, not that kind of interest.
2: I'd like to announce a picnic next week.
1: Now that's what I call interesting.
0: Yes, we should all concern ourselves with this, since we will all be participating.
3: I got everybody an assignment. Well, as far as the food and stuff to bring.
0: Well, then that should take care of that. I presume everyone knows when it will be and where.
3: Well, maybe you better read it. Then let's see what else needs to be done.
0: Squinty, can you think of anything else?
3: Nope.
0: Well, how about you, McKelvey?
2: Nothing here, Phil.
0: Bo?
4: Not unless you want to hear about the flowers.
0: Thank you, Bo, no. Bruce, have you anything to contribute as a new member?
1: Can't think anything.
0: Well... By rights, the meeting should be over, but Old Owl asked us to wait for his return. He certainly should have been back by now.
3: Oh, well, he'll be back if he said he would.
0: Well, then we'll take a little rest break. Everyone take a little break, and we'll resume the meeting in about 10 minutes.
3: Okay, we'll see you later.
2: Yeah, I need a break.

0: boosted by roll.
1: Oh, wonder what could have happened to Old Owl. It's been a couple of hours since he left.
2: Oh, I don't know, but I wish he'd come back. Oh, boy, am I getting hungry.
3: Oh, how I wish you hadn't brought that subject up. I just can't tolerate people who are always thinking of food. Eat, eat, eat. That's all some people think of. Now let us resume dinner. I mean, the meeting.
1: Sure, Phil. And will that be with or without onions?
3: Now cut that out, McKelvey. Bo, are you and Bruce going to enter into the meeting, or are you going to sit in the back and jabber?
1: Yeah. Bo?
3: Bo?
2: Bo!
1: Oh, sure, Philip. What would you like us to do?
3: Well, you could at least pay attention as I speak.
4: Right, Phil, we're listening. Go ahead.
3: Well, now the next item of business is, I had forgotten. We've run clear out of business. Did I ask if anyone had anything to contribute?
1: Yeah, and I said...
3: Oh, yes. I remember the flowers. Thank you, Beau. But I'm sure we could find something more pressing than that.
5: Such as?
3: Well, such as, I don't really know.
2: Well, then why don't we let Bo tell us about the flowers?
3: Squinty, with all due respect to Bo, things are becoming boring enough without our having to be subjected to a long discourse on blossoms. By the way, how long has Old Owl been gone?
1: Oh, almost 3 hours.
2: Oh,
3: 3 hours. Oh, this is the limit.
1: That's pretty good.
3: Bo,
1: that's
3: pretty good. Would you and Bruce please quit talking and pay attention?
1: But we were just...
3: What could be more important than what we're doing up here?
1: I don't know. I gotta figure out what you're doing first.
3: We're waiting for Old Owl to return.
2: Yeah.
1: So are we, but we're...
3: You're talking and interrupting the meeting. That's what you're doing?
2: Yeah.
1: But we didn't mean to.
6: Phil, I've got a grand suggestion.
3: Well, let's hear it, McKelvey, please. At this point, I'll take any suggestions offered.
6: Why don't we all go home?
2: Go what? Home? Oh, hey, wait just a minute, fellas. Old Owl told us to wait for him.
6: Quite now, right. Look. He's been gone for over 3 hours now. I think he went home, laid down to take a snooze, and forgot all about us.
2: Do you really think so?
1: But, McKelvey, that's not like Old Owl.
3: Yes.
1: If he said he was coming back, then he's coming back.
3: Yes. I tend to agree with Bo, although right. I do wish he would hurry.
6: Then you don't think that going home is such a good idea, I take it.
3: No, I really think we should wait. I'm sure he'll return by and by. We'll just have to sit and wait.
6: Seems like an awful waste of time to me.
2: Well, then why don't you just go home, McKelvey?
6: No. I guess I'll wait with the rest of you.
1: Say, fellas, Bruce and I were just
3: talking.
1: We're just
3: gabbing. We know all about that, yes.
1: No, we were talking about...
3: Bo, I don't intend to argue. We will just occupy ourselves for a while until Old Owl returns.
6: Occupy ourselves with what?
3: Well, that's up to you. I know what I intend to do. If you care to follow my example, you may.
2: Well, what are you going to do, Philip?
3: Just watch...
7: Oh, yeah.
8: Not a real bad idea.

0: an industrious looking group we have here.
1: Hello, Mr. President. We were just, you know.
0: You were just trying to dream up a few more projects, I suppose.
2: Well, actually, we were all.
0: It's rather obvious what you were doing. Well, I never expected it would come to this. The whole place asleep?
1: Well, everyone, that is, except Bo and Bruce. We could hardly get to sleep. Could hardly think with their incessant murmuring.
3: We weren't murmuring. We were talking sort of low so we wouldn't disturb you.
0: And what were you talking about, you two?
3: Well, when we ran out of business and nobody could think of anything to do, we decided to...
1: Bo, we were keeping busy.
4: Yeah, busy trying to think of something to do.
0: Now, lads, just hold still and let Bo finish.
3: Well, since we didn't have anything to do, Bruce and I were sort of talking over the bylaws. I figured since we were trying to learn them, we ought to be sort of familiar with them.
1: My beau, that was a splendid idea.
3: Thanks.
1: Why didn't you let us in on it?
5: Well, we tried to, but we wouldn't listen to him.
0: My. How soon we forget what we're trying to learn.
2: But yes. How could we learn when you weren't here to teach us? We waited for you for hours.
0: Sure you did. But how did you wait?
1: Well, as best we could. We finished the meeting, took a little break, resumed the meeting, and then...
0: And then you went to sleep. Philip, do you remember which of the bylaws we were trying to learn?
1: Well, let's see. Love, joy, peace, patience. Well, that's it. Patience.
0: Well, did you learn anything?
2: As I said, how could we learn when you weren't here to teach?
0: I was teaching you by not being here. Patience and waiting go hand in hand. I'm glad you didn't leave before I came back. At least that shows you trust me. But patience is not a tolerant boredom.
3: Boy, we're sorry, old owl. I guess we should have been...
0: Yes, you're sorry, Bo. Of all the ones in this room, you have the least to apologize for. You and Bruce kept busy with the matter at hand. And that's the greatest part of patience. That's the part that discourages discouragement.
4: And besides, I think I know what the rest of the bylaws mean now.
0: Good for you, and Bo, and the rest of you. Remember that patience is active, not passive. And the weight involved in patience is never so heavy that it won't allow for movement.

0: Did you find out anything about patience?
1: Yeah.
0: What do you think patience is, Christy? Is it just waiting and waiting and doing nothing and waiting and waiting? What is patience?
2: Waiting without moaning and groaning.
0: Can you be busy and patient at the same time?
2: Yeah.
0: Who was staying busy?
2: Bo and Bruce.
0: And did they learn anything?
2: Yeah.
0: So that when Old Owl came back, they knew more than they knew when he left. Patience, remember Old Owl said that the wait, do you know what that means? He was kind of using a word there. What is a wait?
2: Something that you can hold papers down on.
0: That's right, it's something heavy. But wait is spelled one way that means something heavy, and it's spelled another way that means patience. And he said the weight in patience is never so heavy that it doesn't allow for activity. And that's something that they're trying to learn in Unity Club, and it's something that we should learn because it's one of the fruits of the Spirit, and we should learn about these fruits of the Spirit. All right, what are the fruits that we have talked about so far? The fruits of the Spirit are love,
3: joy,
0: peace, patience. Next week, we're going to talk about another one. So let's invite our audience to listen and see how the gang learns about the fruits of the Spirit.
4: We sure are glad you were with us today, and we hope you had a good time with Uncle Van, Christy, Bud, and all our forest friends. Why don't you plan to be here with us next week for more Fables of Faith? Bye for now.

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1: 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We're so glad you joined us for a time of fun, excitement, and adventure. And now, The Brinkman Adventures.
2: Hey guys, come on. Ready to head to the village? We can't be late on this one.
3: We're all ready. Just trying to get Newt to eat before we put her back in the cage.
4: Come on, Newt, you little baby. Eat your greens.
5: She doesn't seem very hungry.
3: Oh, she's hungry. Just very picky. One day she wants avocados, and the next day mangoes. But check out this trick. You see, she's really jealous when it comes to food. Mmm. These are good leaves, Newt. See, when she sees me eating them, she gets interested.
4: That's awesome.
3: Mmm. You want some of these too, Newt? Okay. Here you go.
1: For the last few days, Ian and Isaac Brinkman have been deep in the Indonesian highlands, spending time getting to know the Wild family. As they prepare to head down the hill to a meeting in their village, something very bad is unfolding on the other side of the mountain. Several people have become sick, and two have died of a mysterious illness. Lugu, the village big man, believes a witch living among them is casting evil spells on his people. Today, the village is conducting a solemn ceremony. Earlier, they gathered 23 special divination leaves. Each leaf represents one of the 23 women living in the village. Next, they dug a cooking pit and placed these leaves inside, covering them and allowing them to cook for several hours. Right now, they're in the process of removing these leaves. They believe that any leaf found raw or uncooked indicates that the woman assigned to that leaf is a witch. All the women hold their breath as the men remove the limp leaves and look them over one by one.
6: Oh,
7: this is D's leaf. Where is D?
8: My mom is no witch.
7: Find her. Quick!
9: Help! Help! Help!

0: Lord, we commit our dear sister into your hands. We're so thankful that today she's no longer suffering from her sickness, but we know that she's with you in paradise. Thank you so much for making a way for us to be right with you through the sacrifice of your son. Lord, we love you, and we pray in Jesus' name. Amen.
1: That was a beautiful service.
2: How old was she?
3: Well, about 20 years old. She hadn't been a believer for very long. That's her dad, the guy who ate the mbatenge.
2: Yeah, I recognized him.
3: He's actually one of our main Bible teachers. He's a powerful warrior from another tribe.
2: Why did he come to this village?
3: He was running from conflict back home in his village. I think he's going to say something.
4: I know that today my daughter is in heaven. She died because God called her home. She did not die because of divination or sorcery. There will be no talk of that today. We will not build a house where her shadow spirit will live. There's no need for that. Because today, she lived with Jesus.
0: Huh. Yeah, that's the first here. Thank you, Lord.
5: The Brinkmans spend the next couple days experiencing life with the Wilds. Right now, Ian is inside working on a blog post about the Wild family. Asher and Isaac are wandering around the house trying to amuse themselves.
2: Dude, why'd you guys build your house on top of a mountain?
6: Well, we love the view.
2: How'd you guys get all the wood up here?
6: Now that's a good question. We actually had to carry it up, board by board.
2: Seriously?
6: Yeah, and look under the house. See all those timbers it's supported on? Those are ironwood, actually. They're really heavy.
2: What's this building for?
6: I guess you'd call it the church. Wanna pop in and see what's going on? I think some of our Bible teachers are just now wrapping up a session.
2: Sure.
0: Oh, hey, guys.
2: Hey.
6: Hi, Dududu. Man, I'm so sorry about your daughter.
7: Thank you, Asher. She's with Jesus now.
0: We're just finishing up. Please, sit over here next to Beam and Benguchi.
6: We can sit right here.
0: Making disciples takes time, and it takes living among the people you seek to reach. Think of us in the Ingles. We've been here among you for the last 13 years. We've learned your language, your worldview, and your culture. And we had to do all those things before we could share the gospel with you in a way that was meaningful. Making disciples takes close proximity and lots of time. But above all else, it takes God's power and his word. There are no shortcuts to making disciples.
6: I think this chair leg is broken.
0: You can't just run in and teach and then leave.
6: Just try to balance.
0: If you do that, most of the time your efforts lead to syncretism.
7: You haven't taught us that work, Mike.
0: Syncretism is the mixing of different beliefs. Remember how, when we first moved here, you had heard about Christianity, but you really didn't understand it?
7: We thought that we have to recite the Ten Commandments, give offerings, not smoke, and be baptized in order to be saved.
0: Yeah, that's right. And remember how you mixed those misunderstandings with the practices of your ancestors?
7: Yes, we appeased evil spirits. Sometimes we even murdered women who we thought were witches.
0: Exactly. That's the perfect example of syncretism. Because you hadn't been taught the Bible clearly and systematically in your own language, it was easy for you to mix what little you did know with your
6: Asher?
0: Old beliefs.
6: Help me. Whoa. Oh, I said balance, man.
0: Oh, man, you found the trick chair.
2: Yeah.
6: You know, syncretism's actually a lot like Isaac's chair.
0: Oh, how's that?
6: Well, if the foundation of your faith hasn't been built correctly, eventually the whole structure's gonna collapse.
0: Great analogy, Asher. Remember, whenever we add or subtract from the gospel, we get into trouble. Okay, well, I think that's it for today. Be sure to read and study Matthew 28, and we'll pick up from there next week.
7: Mike, my heart is burdened for the people back in my village. I wish they could hear this good, true talk that has changed me.
0: Yeah, Dugiru, let's be praying about this.
7: Okay.
0: See you later. Asher, did you take Isaac surfing yet?
6: No, that's a great idea.
2: Surfing?
0: All right, just be careful with that ankle.
6: Got it, Dad. Come on.
2: All right, Isaac.
6: Man, you're going to love this.
2: I thought these were supposed to have wheels.
6: Yeah. We take the wheels off for this torch, though. Okay, this is the spot. Kian was surfing earlier today and already knocked the ferns down, so it's going to be pretty slippery. The trick is to sit down and then balance. Put your legs up in front of you, like this, and then use your hands to kind of turn when you need it. But don't do it too often. It's easy to get splinters.
2: Okay.
6: One more thing. If you get going too fast, just bail.
2: Got it.
6: I'll go first and show you how the pros do it.
8: See? Nothing to it.
2: All right, here goes nothing.
9: Whoa, whoa, whoa, whoa.
6: Not bad for your first run.
2: That was fun. Hey, I think we're being watched.
6: No paneo. Wa.
10: Hi.
6: I'm Asher.
10: An kilig. Ani chakuguro yak bungarak no kit kepaka.
6: Ah, kiligo kabua. An katik.

0: This is the second wife of an important man, Lugu. Lugu is actually my cousin.
1: Wow.
0: I see things are the same in the village. This makes my heart heavy.
1: Ah, Dogiro. Your village really needs believers to move out there and do some Bible teaching. What do you think? Would you be willing to go?
0: I can't.
1: Why?
0: They say they will kill me if I ever come back.
1: Oh, man. What did you do?
0: Like the boy's mother? I was charged for using sorcery to kill someone.
1: Well, it has been a long time. I wonder if they'd accept you back.
0: Maybe. But I don't think so. Perhaps Penguchi should go.
1: That's not a bad idea. But he's still young, and I'm not sure if he's quite ready. Let's keep praying about it.
2: Wow, I've never tasted fruit like this.
3: Oh, they call it red fruit. It's interesting, isn't it?
2: Yeah, it's good.
4: Has anyone seen Newt?
5: She's in the rafters again.
6: Don't worry. She'll be down any second. We're eating.
1: So guys, here's the scoop. After discussing this situation with the church, they made a decision. They think it's actually going to be best to just take the boy back to his village tomorrow.
3: Wasn't he running away?
1: Well, not exactly. Actually, he's looking for his mom. But she's probably going to be off the radar for a while, and I don't blame her. But in the meantime, taking Kilik back could be a great way to build relationships with his village and potentially even open up the door for an outreach.
4: Which village?
1: Bomban.
2: That's a long hike.
1: Yeah.
5: Dad, that's a serious trip. Are you sure you're up for it?
1: Oh, man, what are you talking about? Your old dad? Of course I'm up for that. But actually, there's an airstrip just a few hours hike from the village. And we called our friends at MAF, and after hearing about the situation, man, they're awesome, and they've offered to fly us in. So we'll just drop in there and then walk the rest of the way to the village.
4: Sounds like fun.
1: Well, actually, there's room for three of you guys to join. Anyone want to go?
7: I wouldn't mind going.
8: Whoa! Is she okay?
9: Yeah, she does that. She must have been looking for something up there. Hey, Newt, you want some red fruit?
1: Duguruo, Gucha Mogo, come on in.
0: Mike, I've been praying about what you said. After discussing things with my family and the church, I want to go with you. I think it's time I faced my village and brought them the truth of God's word.
1: Wow.
3: Dugiru, didn't you say they'd kill you if you ever returned?
0: Yes. But maybe they have forgiven. It has been many years.
3: Are you sure about this, Mike?
1: Yeah, I think so. It could be a great opportunity to begin mending old relationships and building new ones among the Bomban people. However, this does change the complexity and purpose of the trip. You still want to come, Isaac?
7: Is it safe enough?
1: Well, safe's a relative term. The fact that you're even here means you've crossed the safe line. But don't worry, we'd never put you in unnecessary danger. Probably the most dangerous part is going to be flying again with old Tom.
7: Well, I think I'd like to then.
1: Since Duguru's coming now, this means there's only room for one wild brother. Asher, how's your ankle?
9: It hardly hurts at all anymore.
1: You up for a hike?
9: Sure.
1: All right. We pack tonight and leave in the morning.
7: So, how much longer till we get there, Mr. DiMaggio? I mean, Mr. Duguru.
0: Well, considering we've been on the trail for only 30 minutes, I'd say we're not even close.
7: Oh,
0: sorry. Blink a lot, Isaac. That will help keep the bugs out of your eyes.
7: Huh. Thanks for the tip. Asher, what's this plant?
9: That's a type of stinging nettle. Why?
7: Kilik was rubbing himself with them earlier.
9: He must have had a headache or something. They use it for pain relief, actually. Don't tell me you touched any of it.
7: You could say that.
0: Have you tried our sweet potatoes yet?
7: Yeah, they're great. Everything here is good.
9: Almost everything. You haven't tried any of the delicacies yet.
7: Ooh.
9: Like rotten wood grubs, bat brains,
7: ugh,
9: or hairy pit skin that's tougher than your mama's leather boots. You have lots to look forward to, Isaac.
1: Hey, Isaac, make sure you put on your bug spray.

0: extra malaria protection.
1: Got it.
0: Oh, wow, I thought we would have made it there by dark. I think Asher's ankle is slowing us down more than we expected.
1: Sorry about that, guys.
2: No problem. This rock overhang is a good place to spend the night. The fire will keep away most of the mosquitoes.
0: Oh, that's perfect. You've been awfully quiet. Are you worried?
2: I don't know what they're going to do to me. But I know I must do this.
0: Dugiru, I think things are going to be okay.
1: He said that we think everything's going to be all right. But on the trail today, he saw a rainbow. It's a bad sign. Someone's going to die. Very soon.
2: Kilik, some people believe the rainbow is an evil snake spirit. Other people think it is the walking staff of an evil spirit. How do we know which one of these is true?
3: I don't know.
2: All these explanations have been passed down by our fathers. But a message has come, not from men, but from our Creator, more powerful than any of the evil spirits. This message revealed to us the truth about not only rainbows, but everything else. This is the message I want to bring back to our village.
0: Isaac, you've seen how beautiful it is here. But these people can't appreciate the creation that God has surrounded them with. When they look at all this beauty, the amazing birds, waterfalls, rainbows, all they see are warnings and signposts of spiritual enemies, omens of evil.
2: This is why I must go to them and tell them about Jesus. Through his power, they will find freedom from all these fears.
0: Well, this is it.
2: You're here.
0: Start praying, guys.
2: Lugu is coming to greet us. Hopefully, he's in a good mood. Kilik, son, you come back to us. And who have brought you? You shouldn't have left. Your mother's a witch. As for Dugwiru, he's a sorcerer.
0: Lugu, nombaneo, mini yaka mao. My friend, peace be on you and your village. Duguru has come with good intentions, to bring back your son, and to ask if you'd be interested in hearing God's important message for you. This teaching has changed Duguru and many others, freeing them from the fear of the evil spirits.
2: We have heard about this teaching. Okay, you are welcome here, and no harm will come to Duguru as long as he does not practice sorcery again. Thank you, Lugu.
0: Eo, wow, numbaneo, kenani charot daro.
1: Man, this is working out way better than I expected.
4: The whole village gathers and listens as Dugiru explains why he has come.
2: I have learned a powerful talk from the missionaries, and I would like to share it with you. I want to teach you the whole story about God. This will take some time to do, and I need to prepare for this. But soon I will come back with my family and tell you this powerful message. We can talk here every day until you understand the true way of Creator God. Also, I will teach you how to read and write in our language, so that you too can read God's word for yourself.
5: That's
2: enough. It's okay. Dugiru will not practice sorcery. I told him he can stay.
6: Is there a place my family could live?
2: Yes. People, you're going to help them build a house.
0: Would it be okay for us to start clearing the spot?
2: That is fine. Let's start by moving those two trees.
1: Man, it's a tangled mess. It looks like Morgan's hair when he wakes up.
6: Yeah, it looks like the smaller tree fell onto the larger one, which is holding it up.
7: Yikes, that seems a little dangerous.
6: No problem, I've done this before.
7: We've attracted quite a crowd.
1: It's like the circus came to town.
7: Right, and Duger is the trapeze artist.
0: Dugiruo, be careful. Why don't you tie yourself off to that vine?
2: I'm okay, Mike.
0: Oh, man. Wish we had the chainsaw.
1: That's amazing that he can balance like that and still hack away with that machete.
0: Oh, he's slipping. Look at him. Watch out.
2: I'm okay. I'm okay. Did you see that?
0: I can't believe that.
2: It's okay.
0: What just happened?
8: He wasn't attached to anything.
2: He saved me. It was a miracle.
1: Okay, take your cicada and then throw it into the fire.
7: Okay.
1: It doesn't take long. How do you like yours? Medium or well done?
7: Well done, I guess.
1: Me too. Okay, as soon as the weans wither, pull it out.
7: Is it done?
1: No. It's amazing. John the Baptist survived off of these things.
7: Done now?
1: Dude, patience is a virtue.
7: But it's turning black.
1: Black? It's burning. Hurry, take it out. What kind of a cook are you?
7: You're weird.
1: Yeah, the jungle does it to you. Okay, let's eat them on the count of three. One, two, three. So, what do you think?
3: Foul. Very foul.
1: Tastes like...
0: chicken?
7: Definitely not chicken.
2: You like this much better. Here, a perfectly cooked sweet potato.
3: Thanks. You know, when you were falling through the air, it felt like slow motion.
2: I was falling and grabbed up fine out of instinct. It wasn't until I was on the ground that I realized it wasn't even attached to anything. But the best part was that everybody was there. Everybody saw it.
0: I know. That was awesome. God still performs miracles to validate his message. Well, boys, you had enough cicadas for the night?
1: I don't know. I think John the Baptist wants another one. He said Lugu was bitten by a snake.
0: Lugu?
6: I think he's already in a coma.
0: It looks like it bit him a couple of times, see? Right here and right there.
6: Mike, these are the teeth marks of a death adder.
0: Did Kelix say where this happened?
6: Yes. After we came back to eat, Lugu went back to continue clearing the ground for the house.
0: Oh man, this isn't good.
6: They will blame us for this, Mike. If Lugu dies, I'm also a dead man.
0: Every time we enter a new area, something like this happens. It's like the enemy does all he can to stop us from coming. But God is more powerful than the enemy.
6: Let's pray for him. Father, you are greater than a snake bite. You are greater than the enemy. Please, help Lugu now.
1: So, Dad, what are we gonna do?
0: I'm not sure, guys. But it's not looking good. He was bit twice in the leg. He's breathing, but he's not responsive. And obviously, there's no anti-venom out here.
7: Man.
1: What can we do? We have to do something.
0: We can't do anything, Asher. The death adder is one of the most venomous snakes in the world. And without treatment, he'll die. Only God can save him now. So we need to pray for a miracle.
1: Lord, please, please help Lugu. Please save him.
7: Yes, Lord.
0: We're asking for a miracle tonight. And we pray in Jesus' name and his power. Amen.
1: Amen. Amen.
0: Guys, there's something else. If anything happens to Lugu, they're going to blame Dugiru, and they could also blame us.
1: Should we maybe go then? Try to get out of here?
0: Do you really think we could outrun them in the jungle? I didn't tell you this to scare you. I just want us all to fully understand the seriousness of the situation, and I want you to pray. You awake?
7: Yep.
0: Did you get any sleep?
7: Well, yeah. Actually, I did. I was pretty tired.
1: Last night, Dudiru didn't come back. I hope he's all right.
0: Yeah, me too. I'm gonna go over to Lugu's hut and check on him. Dugiru, Nombaneo, are you in here?
2: Yes, come in. His wife just went to get water.
0: What's happening?
2: He started groaning about an hour ago.
0: Well, that's a good sign, I think.
2: We tried to get him to drink.
0: And?
2: He wouldn't.
0: Hey, boys, you can come in.
7: Wow. His leg's really swollen.
0: Yeah, sure is.
1: Guys. No way.
5: So, what happened?
0: Oh, he sat up, he looked at us, and then he said, I want a sweet potato.
8: What? You gotta be kidding me.
9: And Dad's like,
8: Is that the first thing you can think of after returning from death's door?
5: So, if he would have died, do you think they would have killed you, Dugiru?
6: Probably. I started to think that my altruist career was going to be a real short one.
5: Yeah. You could have had your career cut short too, Mike.
0: Yeah, that's right. And Isaac, oh man, I'm so sorry. I said it wasn't going to be a risky trip, but it actually became a little more dangerous than I'd anticipated.
7: No worries.
0: And Dugiru, the Lord was definitely with us. It's clear that only He has opened the door for you to be there, and I'm really excited for you.
6: You're right. When God asks us to do something, He's right there with us, helping to get it done.
0: Oh, for sure. And without Him by my side, I'd never want to be a missionary.
9: How's the hike back?
7: I think we're sleep hiking.
0: Man, hiking on those trails in a sleep-deprived state, that may actually have been more dangerous than the arrows we could have been dodging.
8: Newt, I missed you.
9: Asher, she's been sad since you left.
5: Newt, what have you gotten into?
9: I think it's a present for Isaac.
0: It's a fresh cicada. Well, let's throw it on the stove.
7: Oh, brother.
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10: 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There they recorded the actual people. 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

Do you not know? Have you not heard? The Lord is the everlasting God, the creator of the ends of the earth. He will not grow tired or weary, and his understanding no one can fathom. He gives strength to the weary and increases the power of the weak. Even youths grow tired and weary, and young men stumble and fall. But those who hope in the Lord will renew their strength. They will soar on wings like eagles. They will run.

Isaiah 40:31 says, "But those who hope in the Lord will renew their strength. They will soar on wings like eagles. They will run and not grow weary. They will walk and not be faint."

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1: I thought I could just cut off the tops of the dandelions to make them go away. But you have to get the roots, too.
2: Those dandelions kind of remind me of sin. You can't leave any bit behind. Guess what? You're listening to Keys for Kids, and my name is Zach. Thanks for stopping by. Dandelions may look pretty, but most people consider them a weed and want to get rid of them. But you can't just cut the top off. You need to pull out the roots, just like sin. If you want to remove sin in your life, you have to get rid of every little part of it. Here's how Paul puts it in Romans 6:11. Consider yourselves to be dead to the power of sin and alive to God through Christ Jesus. Well, that's what our story is all about today. It's entitled Roots and All. James looked up from his job of pulling dandelions as his friend Alex pedaled his bike up the driveway. "Hey," called Alex, "let's go to the splash pad at the park." "Can't," James replied. "My mom says she's sick of seeing yellow dandelions instead of green grass, and I have to get rid of them." He held up the tool he was using. "I work around the plant with this so I can pull out the whole root, and they sure go deep." He wiped his brow with a dirty hand. "It's really hot, too."
3: "Yeah," said Alex.
2: "Too hot to do it that way. Why not just cut the tops off? Here, I'll help you, then we can go cool off."
3: "Okay," James said.
2: The boys soon finished the job and were off to the park. Several times in the next few weeks, the dandelions sprouted back up and Mom sent James out to pull them again. Each time, he simply cut off the tops. One day, Mom came out to talk to him. "I didn't understand why we kept getting so many dandelions, but now I see the problem. You aren't pulling them up by the roots the way I showed you."
3: "Oh," said James, looking at the weeds in his hand. "I didn't think it mattered as long as you couldn't see them."
2: "But it does matter," said Mom. "If the roots are still in the ground, the dandelions grow right back. You have to get rid of the whole thing, roots and all." That evening, Dad heard about the returning dandelions. "That's a good example of the way we sometimes treat sin in our lives," he said. "If it isn't seen by other people, we often think it doesn't matter. But just because it isn't visible to everyone else doesn't mean it isn't harmful. No matter how much we try to cover it up, it will keep popping back up in our lives, hurting us and others." Dad looked at James. "Do you know how to root out sin instead of just trying to hide it?" James nodded.
3: "We need Jesus."
2: "That's right," said Dad. "We need to confess any wrongs we're trying to hide and remember that because Jesus has saved us and given us new life, sin has no power over us." Well, how about you? Is there sin in your life that you're trying to keep covered so others won't see it? No matter how you try to hide it, it will keep popping back up. It needs to be pulled up by the roots, and the only way to do that is to stop trying to hide it and remember that through Jesus you have the power to turn from sin. So trust Him to help you let go of sinful habits and live the new life He's given you. Our key verse is Romans 6:11.
1: Consider yourselves to be dead to the power of sin and alive to God through Christ Jesus.
2: And our key thought for today, root out sin. 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

0: left you at a pretty confused point in our adventure. And I have to admit, we're beginning this story pretty fast. First, we're lazing around on a summer afternoon, and next thing you know, we find that somebody's stolen our treasure. Now, you're probably wondering what this treasure was all about. I wasn't making that too clear, I know. Well, a while back, we were all sitting around, talking about the years ahead, when we'd be long gone and others...
1: You know, it sure is a funny feeling, knowing that 100 years from now, there are going to be different farms, houses, people, right here where we are.
2: What's so funny about that?
1: Well, I mean, it's a strange feeling. Isn't it a strange feeling to you, Dragonfly?
2: It's kind of natural, I think.
3: I know what Bill means. You think right at this moment, all of us are the most important things around. And then, you know, years from now, other people will be feeling the same way.
2: I don't think I'm the most important thing around.
3: Well, I didn't mean it that way.
4: I think what little Jim means is that we think that right this minute is the most important time. But we all know that 100 years from now, other people will be thinking the same thing.
2: I don't think this minute is the most important time.
4: I don't think you understood me.
1: Hey, I didn't mean this to get so complicated.
5: It's not complicated. I think what we're trying to say is... Now, let me see if I can get this right. Now, 100 years from now, we're going to be in heaven, right?
6: Right.
2: Yes, right.
6: Yeah.
2: Sure.
5: And if the Lord doesn't come between now and then, there'll be other people, maybe tilling this land and herding cattle, going to work, school, getting married, having babies, and all that stuff.
2: So?
5: So when you think about it, it's just a funny feeling. That's all.
2: It's natural.
1: But it's still a strange feeling.
2: I don't think it is.
1: I give up.
3: Don't you feel something inside when you think on it?
2: The only thing I'm feeling inside is hunger pangs.
5: I think we'd better agree to disagree. It'll save a lot of time.
1: Okay, Dragonfly. For me, it's a funny feeling. For you, it doesn't have to be.
7: Hey, I've got an idea.
4: What?
7: What would you say to us making a box and putting in it special things about our time and then burying it? That way, in another 100 years or so, somebody would dig it up and find it.
4: And they'd know all about the Sugar Creek Gang.
3: Yeah.
4: It's a great idea.
1: Wow.
3: When do we start?
5: Sounds fine with me.
2: Wait a minute. Wait a minute.
1: I can feel it coming.
4: Oh, boy.
1: What, Dragonfly?
2: If we do make this treasure box, and I'm not saying it's a bad idea, how are they going to know where to dig in order to find it?
3: Well, we can leave records in the town hall.
2: How do you know the town hall's going to be there?
1: We don't!
7: But that's not the point of doing it.
2: If you're not sure someone's going to dig it up, what's the point?
7: We have to believe someone will find it.
1: Yeah.
2: Oh, brother.
5: Wait now. What about that time we accidentally dug up that old treasure box at summer camp?
7: Uh-huh, right. Yeah.
5: Now, I bet the old sailor who buried it there never thought it would be found.
7: Yeah, and what about those people who write notes in bottles? Remember how the lady found the piece of paper I wrote my testimony on and put in a bottle and it floated to shore? Write to her, and she...
1: Yeah, and she came to know the Lord.
7: Right. So anything's possible, right?
2: Yeah, I guess you're right.
1: Yeah, but what would we put in the box?
3: A Bible with all the verses on salvation underlined.
5: Good idea.
4: A book of Longfellow's poetry.
2: Why Longfellow?
4: Well, I've got an extra copy of his.
5: I think we should put...

0: Well, I've got the picture of us from Bible camp, and we'll all write out our testimonies tonight.
1: And I'll write a letter, too, telling why we're doing this.
2: Yeah. Good idea. What are you going to put in, Dragonfly?
3: Oh, I don't know.
0: Well, you got to think of something.
1: Come on.
3: Well, why don't I supply the box? I really don't have anything in mind.
4: Okay, and then we can carve box supplied by Dragonfly, also known as Roy Gilbert.
2: Good idea.
0: Suits me. Well, then it's settled. Let's all go home, and tomorrow we'll meet here with all our treasures.
2: Where are we going to bury it? Here's just as good a place as any.
0: Yeah, Big Jim, can you bring your dad's spade, and I'll bring mine?
5: Sure.
2: Any of you guys want to cut through the swamp?
0: Oh, I can. I've got my good shoes on today.
1: I can. Me too.
2: We'll see you guys later.
0: Yeah, okay.
2: Bye-bye. Bye-bye.
6: Well, we headed on home. That night, each of us gathered what we were to put in the treasure box. All of us wondering if it would ever be found, and who would find it. We told our folks about it, and they seemed to like the idea, especially because we were going to put a Bible in the box, along with a picture of us and our testimonies. Dad thought the almanac would be a little outdated, but might be a nice historical touch. He wasn't too sure about the slingshot and flintstone, but figured Circus had his own reasons. So far as the Longfellow poems, well, Dad was partial to Edna St. Vincent Millay, so there was no enthusiasm there. But all in all, they liked the idea, knowing, of course, that we knew that there was a pretty sure chance it would never be found, or that the Lord would come again between now and 100 years, so the treasure box might never be opened. But we were sort of caught up in all the excitement of leaving something for posterity, although I'm sure we didn't know such a word existed. It was just another one of our sharing times as the Sugar Creek gang that we'll never forget. Well, we gathered the next afternoon at the appointed place and set about putting everything into the treasure box.
4: Boy, that sure is a nice-looking box.
3: Mom gave it to me. It's one of her Christmas cookie tins. She let me paint it, and then she stenciled Sugar Creek Gang, 1940.
0: Boy, looks real nice. Hey, isn't that your old Bible, Little Jim?
4: Oh, I got lots of old Bibles.
0: Yeah, but isn't that the one you won for perfect attendance at Sunday school?
4: Yeah, but I'm praying that someday, whoever digs this up, well, that they'll read it, and all the verses on salvation are underlined and all, and maybe...
0: That's real nice of you, Little Jim.
2: Oh, here's my slingshot and stone flint. I wrapped them in a spare wool sock.
0: Won't the bugs get into this can?
7: Not if we seal it tight.
5: Ugh. With that smelly old glue?
2: Boy, I sure do like the picture of all of us, Bill.
0: Did you guys write all your testimonies out?
1: Yeah,
2: I did.
1: Yeah,
5: sure did.
1: Yeah,
3: I'm just worried about the spelling in mine.
1: I'll check it for you. Here's the Longfellow book, Bill.
0: Oh, thanks. Well, my dad was hoping you'd put Edna St. Vincent Millay's poetry in.
1: Aw, she's too flowery for me.
3: Here, poetry. You can check my testimony.
1: Oh, sure. It's probably fine, but I'll check. Let's see now.
0: Well,
1: it looks all right to me.
0: Okay. Well, everything's in there. Are we ready to bury it?
8: Got the spade right here. I'll start digging.
0: And we'll start putting the treasures in the box.
1: How deep?
0: Well, not too deep. We want them to find it.
8: I'd say about 2 feet. It's ready. Okay, well, put her in.
0: Well, I'll pack the dirt, Big Jim. You've done enough.
8: Fine with me.
4: Boy, just think. 100 years from now, somebody's going to be digging around
1: here.
4: We
1: hope.
4: And find our treasures.
2: I wonder what they'll think.
3: They'll probably wonder what kind of crazy people name themselves the Sugar Creek Gang.
1: I happen to like the name.
4: What else could we have named ourselves? We live in Sugar Creek.
1: Yeah.
3: How about the Sugarites?
0: That sounds like the disease.
3: The Creakers?
1: Oh.
0: Dragonfly, why don't you take Big Jim's spade and help me with the burying?
3: Anything to be helpful.
0: Yeah, we should have this thing done real soon.
1: I'm glad you guys didn't want to bury it deeper or we'd be here all day.
0: Well, it's finished now.
4: You think maybe we should make a marker?
3: What for?
4: so 100 years from now,

0: somebody will know something's down there.
1: There's no guarantee the marker will be there 100 years from now.
0: It was just a thought.
2: Well, I don't think we really have to do that, little Jim. I'm sure if it's meant to be found, it will be. It's just sort of a gesture on our part to whoever is here in the future.
0: Do you think if the Lord came back before 100 years, he might want to dig it up?
2: Well, I suppose so, little Jim. I don't see why not.
3: Well, I hope whoever digs it up likes Longfellow.
0: And if he's not a Christian, he'll read my Bible and become one.
2: You know who I think would like to hear about what we did?
4: Who?
2: Old Man Padler. He's a real history buff, and just knowing that we were thinking about the future, why, I bet that would make him real happy.
3: Yeah. Hey, why don't we go over there now?
4: Suits me.
0: Let's stop by my house and get some cookies for him. My mom baked a fresh batch this morning.
3: Oh, wow, as long as we get first bites.
1: The bottomless stomach. I wish I had your appetite.
3: I wish I had your skeleton body.
1: I'm not a skeleton any more than you're a butterball.
5: Now, nobody called nobody nothing yet. Now, let's get going.
2: Yeah, come on.
6: And off we went to Little Jim's house to pick up fresh baked cookies and on up to Old Man Padler's cabin to tell him our new project. He was mighty pleased to hear about it, told about how every civilization had done the same thing, especially the Egyptians, how they'd built pyramids for the pharaohs, and when a pharaoh died, they'd put all his earthly goods inside the pyramid to keep the spirit content. Not only the pharaohs, but rich men and all. Of course, we know that all that was superstition, but for scientists and people like that, it became a real exploration ground. Now, we all knew we didn't bury our treasure to keep any spirits happy, but we were hoping that in another 100 years from now, someone would dig it up and find the Bible and our testimonies. Now, that happened right at the beginning of summer. And it was toward the end of summer that Old Man Padler was thinking about it and realized that the place where we'd decided on wasn't really safe if a heavy rainfall hit. So he wanted to make sure we didn't lose our treasures. That's when he suggested we dig up our box and bury it by Old Tom's land. That was an old hunter who lived long before any of us were born. So that's what we were going to do when...
2: What happened?
0: It's our treasure.
7: Didn't we seal it safe? The bugs get to it or something?
2: No. We got to the tree and somebody had already been there.
0: There was a big empty hole where our treasure had been.
2: You mean somebody stolen our treasure?
7: That's what we mean. It's gone and we don't know where.
3: But who do you think could have taken it?
0: Maybe Shorty Long?
2: Oh, no. Couldn't be Shorty. He's still away for the summer.
7: Tom Till's brother.
8: No, Bob's up at the lumber camp.
7: Then who?
2: Well, whoever it was must have left some clues. Let's go and take a look.
7: There aren't any clues.
2: Well, did you look?
7: It was just a hole, Bill. What kind of clue is a hole?
2: Well, let's go back and take a look.
7: All right, but you're not going to find anything.
2: Well, we're not going to find that out just standing here. Let's get going.

0: There we all were, surprised, baffled, a little angry, mostly confused, and real worried. So we headed back down to the little gym tree to look for clues. What we were in for was something we never expected. But it's going to have to wait till next time, because I've got to be on my way now. Hope you'll be with me for the next part of our Paul Hutchins story. Until then, Lord bless. I'll be praying for you.
1: You've been listening to another dramatic adaptation of Christian children's literature, brought to life by The Bookshelf. 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

0: And now, Chapter 8 of Treasures of the Snow. Another morning had come in Lucian's life. The morning when he must face the contempt and disappointment of the villagers. After the terrible accident of the day before, he woke up feeling empty and lost. He did his chores and quietly came back into the house, expecting nothing more than judgmental silence from his mother.
1: Lucian, you're up early.
2: I milked the cows.
1: Good. Sit down. I will give you your breakfast.
2: Has Eva gone to the village?
1: Yes. She left early this morning.
2: She went to the Bernier's last night.
1: I did not know that. She was gone when I awoke. Was there more news?
2: No.
1: After school today, we will both go to the Bernier's. We will ask forgiveness.
2: I do not think Annette wants to see me.
1: With good reason. But we must still try. Monsieur Bernier is a kind man. And if Danny is well, then perhaps he will not ask anything of the constable. We must try, Lucian.
2: Mama, are you still angry?
1: I cannot keep anger for long, Lucian. It isn't good for you. I am saddened. You are my son. You're hurting me, of course, but most of all, you are hurting yourself. Lucian, I know I have a temper, and sometimes I cannot speak calmly. So sometimes when I am angry with you, I cannot say what is also in my heart. You are my son, and I love you. But, Lucian, you are such a bad boy. Here is your breakfast. Say your grace and eat. Your lunch pail is by the door. I have things to do, and I will see you when you get home from school. We will go to the Bernier's then.
3: Mama, I don't want to go to school.
1: You must, Lucian.
3: I'm not feeling well.
1: I know why you don't want to go to school, and I understand. But you must. You must face everyone. You must accept what is coming to you.
3: But Annette lied.
1: What do you mean?
3: She told Eva I threw Klaus over the cliff. I didn't. The cat scratched me. I didn't mean to let go of him.
1: And that's why you asked me if I had seen Eva.
3: Yes.
1: Well, Annette is upset. Now, you cannot blame
3: but
1: her.
3: But, Mama, she'll tell everyone that, and they'll believe her. They won't listen to me.
1: You did try to hurt Klaus and almost killed Danny. Lucian, you were wrong, and you must face the consequences of that wrong.
3: But, Mama, I don't want to go.
1: You cannot miss school, Lucian. Schoolmaster Hassel will be very upset.
3: Couldn't I go tomorrow?
1: No, and do not try and persuade me differently. My mind is made up. You must go to school. Now say your grace and eat your breakfast. You cannot run away from what you must face.

Lucian ate his breakfast silently, but his mind was quickly planning what he would do rather than attend school. He decided he would hide all day. It wouldn't be very difficult. He would run up to the pine woods and come back late in the afternoon, and no one would ever know. His mother would think he'd been at school, and no one from school would ask questions. Of course, someone would find out in the end, but today was all that mattered at the moment. Finishing his breakfast, he got up, buttoned his coat, took his lunch pail, kissed his mother goodbye without a word, and went off. She stood watching him as far as the bend and then waved to him. Then, turning on his steps, he ran up the hill. He ran very fast and arrived breathless in the quiet coolness of the great pine wood that skirted the mountain. Here he was safe, for it was still early morning. So he sat down and he began to think. The forest seemed full of peace and cool light. And Lucian suddenly felt a tiny bit hopeful. He had no idea what he was going to do today, but this strange feeling of hope made him feel sleepy, and because he had spent a broken, troubled night, he stretched himself on the needles, well hidden by some wild raspberry bushes, and fell into a deep sleep. When he woke up, he ate his lunch and then wandered on up to the hill. And as he wandered, he stuck his hands in his pockets and found his knife, and he drew it out. He had come to the edge of that part of the forest now. Beeches grew among the pines, and steep grass slopes rose in front of him. Lucian sat down again on a log and picked up a piece of wood and began whittling at it with his knife. With nothing to do, he decided to try to carve out the shape of a chamois, one of the wild mountain goats that live on the high precipices. And very gradually, it began to take shape under his fingers, and a strange excitement took hold of him. For the first time, he forgot his misery and thought of what he was doing. He could see the creature in his mind's eye, and his fingers followed his thoughts. A head with beautiful curved horns and an eager, tilted nose was beginning to appear. Then a lifted ear that had heard the horns of the huntsman. Then four slender hoofs and a body poised for flight. Lucian held it out at arm's length to inspect it. It was not perfect, though it was an unmistakable likeness. Lucian himself had no idea how good it was. But for the first time since the accident, he felt almost happy. Stupid as he was, he could carve. And now he would not mind being alone again. When the other children didn't want him, he would come out to a quiet corner of the woods and see beautiful things and carve them. And while he carved, he could forget. And that was what he wanted more than anything. He climbed up the slope and looked down over the forest to the valley below. The sun was moving toward the western mountains, and far beneath he could see little dark specks running in all directions. The children were coming out of school. In another quarter of an hour or so, it would be safe to go home.

0: Lucian, you're home.
1: Is there anything you want me to do?
0: Oh, no, no. Sit down and rest. It is a long walk from the village. How was school?
1: All right.
0: Was anything said?
1: No.
0: No?
1: When do we eat?
0: Soon. As soon as Eva comes home. She should be here any minute. No one said anything, Lucian?
1: No, Mama.
0: There, you see. It wasn't so bad. We'll have dinner, and then you and I will go to the Berniers.
1: If nothing was said, why do we have to go to the Berniers?
0: Oh, to apologize.
1: Mama, can't we wait? Besides, they may not be home yet. They took Denny to the hospital, remember?
0: Oh, you're right. I forgot. We'll go tomorrow.
1: What are you cooking?
0: A soup. A lamb soup.
1: I'm hungry.
0: And I'm glad. Oh, I feel better today, Lucian. I feel things will be better. That Danny will be all right. I'm glad you went to school today and that no one was bad to you. Perhaps God has softened people's hearts and perhaps you will... Oh, Eva, good. You're home. We can eat soon.
2: Hello, Mother. Hello, Lucian.
1: Hello, Eva.
0: How was work?
2: I'm so tired. We had to wash downstairs in the whole house. 13 rooms for 3 people. Oh, Mama, why would anyone want to live in a house at large?
0: When you're rich, you can have more rooms.
2: I would be grateful for just 3 rooms instead of our 2.
0: Sit down and rest your feet. You look tired.
2: Oh, I have brought extra bread. They're going to throw it out, but I had them save it. Oh, such waste.
0: Well, at least they let you take it home. Old Mrs. Wenger works for the Fussells, and they won't let her take a thing.
2: I wonder what it would be like to be rich.
0: Fires in the fireplace all the time, in every room.
2: Meat every evening.
0: We're having lamb soup tonight.
2: We would have said lamb if we were rich.
0: We did.
2: Months ago, Mama.
1: I don't mind being poor.
2: That is because you don't do any of the work. I should have been born the baby of the family. You should have been the oldest. Then you would be working. Instead, you're the youngest. You don't work. You don't even go to school. What? Were you afraid to face your classmates today?
3: What are you talking about, Eva? Lucian went to school today. He just got home.
2: Oh? Well, that's not what I heard from Schoolmaster Hassel.
3: What do you mean?
2: When I was coming home, I saw the schoolmaster. He stopped and asked how Lucian was. He was worried that he was afraid to go back to school because of what happened. I said he was probably sick, but that he would be there tomorrow.
3: Lucian!
1: Mama!
2: Oh! You mean Lucian told you he was at school today, and he wasn't... A liar, too!
1: Mama, I didn't want to go to school. I was afraid.
3: You lied, Lucian. You lied.
1: I stayed in the woods. I promise. Tomorrow I'll go to school. But today...
3: But how can I believe you? How can I believe anything you say?
1: I'll go tomorrow. I promise.
3: You certainly will. Because Eva will take you.
2: Just like a little baby. We must treat you like a little baby.
3: Lucian. I want you to go to your room.
1: But, Mama, I'm hungry.
3: You will eat after us, alone. We don't want you at the dinner table.
1: Then I don't want to eat.
3: Please, I don't want to talk. If I talk, I will be angered and say things that will hurt both of us. Just go to your room.
1: I wish I were dead. That's what I wish.
3: Oh, dear.
2: Oh, here, Mama. Sit down and rest. I'll fix dinner.
3: Oh, Eva. If only your father were alive. Sometimes I think I have failed Lucian.
2: That is not true. He has wickedness in him. You said so yourself.
3: Oh, but why? He goes to church. He knows God.
2: Don't worry, Mama.
3: You'll take him to school tomorrow.
2: Of course.
3: Did you see the Berniers? Had they returned from the hospital?
2: No. A schoolmaster Hassel said they wouldn't be back until late this evening.
3: Oh, so we don't know if Danny is all right.
2: No.
3: But what if he's injured? What if something horrible happened in the fall?
2: We won't know until tomorrow.
3: But what if something did?
2: Oh, the Berniers are kind. They know we are poor.
3: But Lucien...
2: Lucien must face the consequences, Mama. He is not a baby anymore. He must become a man.
3: But he's just a boy.
2: Not anymore, Mama. Not anymore.
4: Madame Morrel felt the anxiety of wanting to reach out to her son. But knowing he was guilty, she knew that he must face the punishment. Her sadness enveloped her, and she could only weep for her son. And somewhere in the back of her memories was the loss of her husband, whom Lucien resembled, but was so unlike.

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0: When did she say she was posting the scores?
1: 2 o'clock.
0: What time is it now?
1: 1:58.
0: So how high does your score have to be?
1: If I beat the guy in second by 10 points or more, I don't have to do the spelling bee.
0: Who was in second?
1: Scott Mason. I hear he's terrible at geography, so I may have a shot.
2: Oh, I didn't expect anybody to be waiting for me. A little anxious, Sam?
1: I guess so.
2: Well, I won't make you wait any longer. I have the scores right here. Let me know if you have any questions before the spelling bee tomorrow.
1: Thanks, Mrs. Hodges.

0: We greet our friends everywhere with Chapter 5 of Number 11, Rudy Chanoine, the story of Monsieur John Calvin of Picardy, Paris, and Geneva. This is another in the series Stories of Great Christians and comes to you from the Moody Bible Institute in Chicago.
1: The year that he was 24, my brother John heard God's voice. From that time, he was not the same man. For so many years, he had been thinking, studying, thinking. And on a dark night in a lonely Paris alley, his wandering stopped. He knew. The Scripture, and the Scripture alone, was God's word to man. Martin Luther was right. A man was justified by faith. So John turned, not from the church, not then, but he was becoming a reformer, against so much for which the church stood. Antoine, who was with him in Paris, soon followed. And so they both began to walk down a new road. Such a road it was. That fall, the fall of 1533, John's friend Nicholas Cope was appointed rector of the University of Paris. He asked John to help him with his inauguration address.
2: I don't know why they have so much fuss and pomp over inauguration.
3: Oh, you love it, Nicholas, when you get that speech written.
2: No, I don't like being a public spectacle.
3: You won't get it written until you stop pacing the floor. Now sit down at your desk and start.
2: I appreciate your help, John. I'm going to need it.
3: Oh, that's better. Now, here's your pen.
2: If I have to. God, the author and finisher. I can't do it. I can't get it started. John, this speech is too important. I'm afraid of it. Every leading scholar and prelate in Paris will be there.
3: So much the better.
2: But don't you see? I want them to know where I stand, right on the side of the Queen and freedom of thought.
3: And the gospel.
2: Yes, I have to say that. But, John, I don't know how to start.
3: Start at the beginning.
2: Where?
3: With the gospel.
2: How?
3: Simply begin by defining the gospel. Make it very clear what you mean by the gospel.
2: Yes, you're right. I knew you'd help. Let's see here. The gospel is, No, that's not it.
3: Begin with this. The gospel shows us that we are sons of God.
2: Good, very good. Here, you take the pen. Put it down before you forget it.
3: Then you might continue. To proclaim this fact, God became man in Jesus Christ.
2: Mm-hmm.
3: Those who have this knowledge exceed other men, as men in general are superior to the beasts.
2: Yes. Get it all down.
3: The gospel reveals the truth of remission of sin by the grace of God. It shows that the Holy Spirit, who sanctifies the heart, is promised to all Christians. It gives peace to distressed minds,
2: mm-hmm.
3: and leads to good and happy living.
2: Oh, magnificent, John. If I had your mind.
3: Well, these aren't all my own thoughts. I was reading a sermon the other day.
2: Oh?
3: Preached nearly 11 years ago in Germany by Martin Luther.
2: So the University of Paris and all the churchmen get Luther tomorrow. I should worry.
3: Not Luther's words. I borrowed a few, that's all, and made them my own.
2: Well, if they're good enough for Luther and you, my author friend, they're good enough for the inauguration. Go ahead, let's hear some more.
3: Well, maybe you'd want to put this next. It is the Word of God, and the Word of God alone.
4: On your way to the inauguration, Brother Martin?
5: Ah, Brother Hugo, I wouldn't miss it.
4: Fine new rector they chose.
5: Nicholas Cope, the physician Cope's son. In his 20s, isn't he? Young enough to be pliable.
4: Intelligent, but pliable. We need that kind.
5: smart young man who'll be content to put all his energies into doing his job well.
4: While we get on with the business of disciplining the Queen Margarita for her Protestant dabbling.
5: Young Cope will be all right. He knows his place. Brother Hugo, it's a nice day for quads.
4: It is.
5: How about a game after the inauguration?

0: be the poor in spirit. May Christ help us, Christ the true and only intercessor with the Father. May what we say here praise him, savor of him, breathe of him, call him to mind. There is the law, and there is the gospel, and they are not the same. The law drives by commands. It threatens, urges, promises no goodwill. The gospel drives no threats, does not force by commands, teaches God's utmost goodwill toward us.
1: Do you hear what he's saying?
2: This fellow's a radical. Young Cope's a radical.
1: As radical as any of the Queen's friends.
2: He's one of them. Squarely on her side.
1: And letting us know it.
2: He's a reformer.
1: A humanist.
2: But he comes from such a good family.
0: May God grant that in this unhappy day we may restore peace in the church by the word rather than by the sword. May God himself open our minds that we may believe the gospel and only the gospel.
2: Pliable is he. You heard.
1: I heard. So did everyone in the cathedral.
2: Heresy.
1: What are we going to do?
2: There's only one thing to do with heresy.
1: Parliament?
2: Naturally. And right away.
1: We'd better leave before the crowd does.
2: Down the side aisle. We could be at the Parliament in 5 minutes. Pardon me.
1: Pardon me, please.
2: The quats can wait, Brother Hugo.
1: Of course, Brother Martin. But heresy can't.
3: I think it was on that day that the unhappiness began. That day in Paris. The two friars of the church went straight to the Parliament, the High Court of France, to denounce Nicholas Cope's sermon.
4: He's as radical as they come. He didn't mention the saints. He quoted Erasmus. He preached heresy, I tell you.
3: Members of the court listened to the two friars. What else could they do? Took them at their word and...
5: Nicholas Cope, rector of the University of Paris, is hereby called before the honorable members of the Parliament of France. Charge, heresy.
3: It was trouble, all right. And my brother was more in the thick of it than anyone knew then. Nicholas tried to fight back. He called a session of all the faculties of the university and told his story.
0: And furthermore, I put it to you. The proceedings of Parliament are an invasion of the privileges of the university. The High Court of France has no right to charge your rector with heresy.
3: The university professors listened to Nicholas, and then they took a vote. The men on the faculties of medicine and the arts agreed with them, but...
6: We of the Faculty of Theology uphold the God-given right of the French courts to accuse anyone of disbelief and heresy.
3: A week later, the city was in turmoil. People were looking sideways at their neighbors. Everyone was whispering about heresy. Friends accused friends. The jails were full of innocent men.
7: The dungeon's good enough for a heretic. You've got air to breathe, don't you? Nobody will let you starve. But it's good enough for a heretic. Even His Mightiness, rector of the university, Nicholas Cope himself. They'll have him in a dungeon, and his friends with him. You see if they don't.
2: Well, Brother Hugo, if that clod of a gateman hadn't been so stupid, Nicholas Cope would be in our hands today.
1: Ignorant peasant. Let him ride right through.
2: And away. Free as the leaves that float down the Seine. Wait. Isn't this where Cope lived?
1: Yes, Brother Martin, this is the house.
2: Do we need papers?
1: I doubt if Dr. Cope or any of the family are sitting in their parlor waiting for us.
2: You mean we just walk right in?
1: Young Cope didn't escape the city by hanging back and wondering. Yes, walk right in.
2: Knock?
1: No. There's nobody here. Come on.
2: Do you know where his room is?
1: We'll find it. Upstairs. Come on, Brother Martin.

0: The saints are with us. The first room. This has to be it. Look at the books.
1: Yes. Look at the books. One side of the room, nothing but shelves and books. What kind of a man reads so much?
0: You know what kind he is. A heretic.
1: Look.
0: What?
1: That book on his desk. It's a Bible.
0: What did you expect in his room? Let's see. Ah, so it is.
1: There's another one right beside it.
0: Two Bibles. This one is in Latin. This one is German.
1: German? Do you know what that means?
0: No.
1: Luther. That's Luther's translation.
0: Poor Cope, there's no escape now. If he ever comes back to Paris, Lutheran Bible right here in his room.
1: Brother Hugo, I think we found something. I think... Look at this manuscript.
0: What is it?
1: It's the manuscript for his inaugural speech. Look, remember how he started off? All that talk about the gospel.
0: Let's see. Where? Yes, you're right. It's all here. The same words. What a discovery. Let's see. I remember how he ended. Wait a minute.
1: What's wrong?
0: I'm not sure. The writing. Look, compare the two.
1: What are you talking about?
0: It's his speech, all right. He gave it, but someone else wrote it.
1: Who?
0: Yes. Who is the other learned heretic in our city? Who? Come, take the Bibles. I have the manuscript. We are going to find out.

0: Now, who at this time of night?
1: John Calvin, monsieur, wake up.
0: All right. I hear you. I'll be right down.
2: Pierre, what are you doing here?
1: Let me in. Have you heard? Nicholas escaped the city. They searched his room and found his manuscript. They discovered that he didn't write it himself.
2: They did.
1: And they know who did. They're after you, John. You have to get out of Paris.
2: What's that?
1: They're here, John. They've come for you.

And so we conclude Chapter 5 of Number 11, Rudy Chanoine, the story of Monsieur John Calvin of Picardy, Paris, and Geneva. This is another in the series Stories of Great Christians, and comes to you from the Moody Bible Institute in

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1: Hello there, I'm an osprey, and I'd like to tell you what makes me tick.
2: Welcome to Nature Corner, Mr. Osprey.
1: Just call me Oscar.
2: Oscar, huh? Okay. Now, some of the boys and girls are wondering, what is an osprey?
1: An osprey is a big brown and white hawk that loves to fish, Uncle Bob.
2: Okay, so you're a hawk. You probably live near rivers and lakes then, don't you?
1: You've got it, my two-legged friend, because that's where I get my chow.
2: Mm-hmm. How do you catch your fish?
1: Well, sir, I fly high above the lakes, and I see them when they swim to the surface.
2: Oh, you can see a fish from way up in the sky?
1: Sure. From 200 feet up, I can see a fish clearly when he comes to the top of the water.
2: Wow, you must have powerful eyes, Oscar.
1: Yes, they're 8 times more powerful than yours.
2: Oh, almost like a pair of powerful binoculars.
1: Better than any binoculars made.
2: Really?
1: Sure. You have to focus binoculars. I don't.
2: All right. Your pair of binoculars are automatic then.
1: Sure, my brain does it for me automatically, Uncle Bob.
2: And from 200 feet above the water, your special eyes make that fish appear real close.
1: Right. When I use my zoom control.
2: Your zoom control?
1: Yes, that's the control in my eyes that makes everything look real close to me, Uncle Bob.
2: Okay. I always wondered how hawks could see things so clearly from so far away.
1: My creator gave me a zoom lens, Uncle Bob, and my brain controls it for me. Now, I can make things look normal, and I can zoom in real close, too.
2: I get it, Oscar. And while you're soaring over the lake, you turn your zoom lens on and you do a little hunting.
1: And anything down there on the water looks so close that I could almost reach out and touch it.
2: That means any fish that's surfacing is spotted.
1: You've got it, and I dive after him.
2: From 200 feet up.
1: That gives me super good speed being up so high.
2: How fast would you estimate that to be?
1: 100 miles an hour.
2: Whoa! And you land feet first?
1: Right. My claws, or my talons, strike the water and snag the fish, and I fly up, up, up, and away to my nest where I eat it or feed it to my babies.
2: Oscar Osprey, it's quite obvious your eyes are quite a bit different from other birds or animals.
1: Different than yours too, Uncle Bob.
2: Right.
1: See, the master designer built mine for spotting food from far away.
2: For sure, Mr. Osprey. I'd be interested in knowing how large are your eyeballs. Tell me something about the shape of them.
1: About the same size as your eyeball, but my creator made mine longer than they are wide.
2: Okay, long and narrow. That makes sense. Room for that long zoom lens inside, right?
1: You've got it. In fact, my eyes are bigger than my brain.
2: No kidding. Now, when you're in a steep dive going 100 miles an hour, how do you keep your eyes on that moving fish?
1: My brain automatically adjusts the zoom and focus control in each eye so the fish doesn't look blurred.
2: All you have to do is dive straight and put your landing gear down at the right time.
1: Sometimes the fish is at the surface and he's easy to get, but other times he's a little deeper.
2: Mm-hmm. Like how deep?
1: A couple of feet, my whole body will go under.
2: You get your food and a bath, too.
1: Yeah, but my feathers are waterproof, so they don't get soaked, Uncle Bob.
2: You waterproof them, right?
1: My maker put an oil gland under my tail. With my beak, I'll get a little of that oil and rub it all over my feathers each day.
2: Clever Oscar Osprey. Now, each foot has 4 claws, which are super sharp and strong. But are they enough, really, to hang on to a slippery, wiggling fish as you fly away to your nest?
1: I have long toes, Uncle Bob. They wrap around the fish.
2: Oh, I see. Completely around the fish's body?
1: Yes, and just to make sure I won't drop my dinner, my creator put special non-skid treads on the bottom of each of my toes.
2: Non-skid treads, huh? This keeps the fish from slipping away?
1: Now you've got it. Then I sink my claws in, and there's no chance that fish will wiggle away.
2: Wow. It's clear you were designed to be a real fisherman.
1: A fisher bird.
2: Yeah. Sorry about that.
1: Uncle Bob, did you know that when you look down into the water and see a fish, it really isn't where your eyes tell you it is?
2: Yeah, you're right. It's really almost a fish length behind where my eyes think it is, right?
1: That's because of the way the sun rays enter the water. Yep. They bend as they go through the water, see?
2: Refraction, we call that. So how does that affect you? I mean, do your claws sometimes reach in the wrong place and get nothing but water?
1: Oh, no. See, an osprey knows that he must strike the fish slightly behind the place where his eyes tell him to strike.
2: And you come up with a fish.
1: Nearly every time.
2: Super navigation. Don't your feet get a little slimy from the fish after a while?
1: Say, I'm glad you asked me that. Yes, they do, Uncle Bob, and I wash them in the lake.
2: You take a bath?
1: Yes, a very special kind, while I'm flying.
2: How do you do that?
1: Well, I beat my wings and soar over the water real low, and I dangle both legs just under the water.
2: And pulling them through the water washes them?
1: Yes, I do this for a couple of hundred yards, and this scrubs them clean again.
2: Well, Oscar, you have an unusual nest where you and your wife hatch your young. Would you share this with the boys and girls?
3: Yes, Uncle Bob. My wife and I return to the same nest in the old tree year after year.
2: What's your nest made of?
3: Dead branches and twigs.
2: Mm-hmm. And you use the same nest each year?
3: Yeah.
2: Do you add new branches to it?
3: Sure, we build right over top of our old nest.
2: No kidding. After a while, you have quite a pile of sticks there, right?
3: Much like an eagle's nest, Uncle Bob.
2: Yeah, that's right. And speaking of eagles, Oscar, you're almost as large as one, aren't you?
3: A tad bit smaller. Oh. My wingspan is 5 feet.
2: Well, that's pretty big. So you need a big nest, then.
3: Uh-huh. And because it's so big, other birds use it, too.
2: Really?
3: Oh, yes. Starlings and weaver finches build little homes in the lower part of my big pile of sticks.
2: And down where you and your wife had a nest a few years ago. Right,
3: right, Uncle Bob. Might be interesting to the boys and girls for me to tell them how I get my sticks for the nest.
2: Okay. Tell them, Oscar.
3: Well, I can tell if a branch on a tree is dead.
2: Why, sure, in the summer time, there are no leaves on it.
3: Well, I dive at that dead branch that I want for the nest, and I land on it full force with my claws, and it breaks off.
2: And you've got the dead branch right where you want it, in your claws.
3: Neat, huh?
2: Oh, you better believe it, right.
3: And I fly up to my nest where I add it to the pile and arrange it in the nest.
2: You're a clever bird, Oscar the Osprey.
1: No, just a clever, very intelligent creator, Uncle Bob.
2: Oh, you know it, Oscar. The Creator's book tells us who He is. His name is the Lord Jesus Christ. Read about Him today in John chapter 1. John calls Him God the Word. Verse 3 says, the Word created everything. Verse 14 tells us the Word was made flesh and He dwelt among us. Everyone knows who that is, right? Think about it real carefully and praise Jesus Christ because He's so great. The Bible talks a lot about the Holy Spirit. Who is He? Is He God or just a power like gravity? How long has He been around? Forever? Or 2,000 years? Well, for the next 5 minutes, what do you say we learn what the Bible teaches about the Holy Spirit? First, let's stop in Acts chapter 5. The Apostle Peter is speaking.
4: Ananias, how is it that Satan has filled your heart that you have lied to the Holy Spirit?
5: Run that through again.
4: You've lied to the Holy Spirit, Ananias. Uh-oh. You haven't lied to men, but you have lied to God.
6: So, Dad, is that verse saying that the Holy Spirit is God?
2: What do you think, Ted?
6: Oh, it sounds that way.
2: Why don't you turn to that verse just to make sure?
6: Oh, see, it's Acts chapter 5.
2: Right, verses 3 and 4.
6: Okay, got it right here. Then Peter said to Ananias, how is it that Satan has filled your heart that you have lied to the Holy Spirit?
2: Okay, who did Ananias lie to?
6: He lied to the Holy Spirit.
2: Now, read the next verse, verse 4.
6: You have not lied to men, but you have lied to God.
2: Okay. Who did he lie to?
6: He lied to God.
2: Good. But back in verse 3, who did he lie to?
6: He lied to the Holy Spirit.
2: So what do these two verses teach?
6: They teach that the Holy Spirit is God. Because Peter said Ananias has lied to the Holy Spirit, he has lied to God.
2: Okay, so it would be correct to call him God the Holy Spirit then.
6: Sure would, Dad, according to Acts chapter 5.
2: Right. And the only way we know what to believe about God is what the Bible says about him.
6: Dad, is the Holy Spirit eternal? I mean, is he forever?
2: Well, now you've learned that he's God, right?
6: Yeah.
2: So?
6: Oh, yeah. Well, if he's God, he's got to be forever. Well, where does the Bible say it?
2: Okay, turn to Genesis 1:1.
6: Oh, that's easy. Open right to it. Want to read it with me, Dad?
2: Sure.
7: In the beginning, God created the heavens and the earth. Now the earth was formless and empty. Darkness was over the surface of the deep, and the Spirit of God was hovering over the waters.
6: Ah, the Spirit of God. He was there at the beginning.
2: So what does that tell you?
6: Well, if he was there at the beginning, the Holy Spirit is eternal then.
2: Tim just to make sure. Turn to Hebrews 9:14.
6: Hebrews 9:14. Clear the other end of the Bible. Turn to Hebrews 10. Hebrews 9, verse...
2: 14.
6: Okay. How much more, then, will the blood of Christ, who through the eternal Spirit...
2: What kind of a Spirit?
6: Eternal Spirit.
2: You get it?
6: Sure do, Dad. The Holy Spirit is called eternal there.
2: Okay. So what have you learned about the Holy Spirit so far?
6: Well, he's God, and he's eternal.
2: You've got it. Okay, here's one for you. How intelligent do you think the Holy Spirit is?
6: Well, Dad, he'd have to be super intelligent. He'd have to know everything.
2: And why do you say that?
6: He's God, that's why, and God knows everything.
2: You're right, but it's nice to have some scripture verses that say that.
6: Like,
2: Well, like 1 Corinthians chapter 2.
6: 1 Corinthians 2, okay. What verse, Dad?
2: Last part of verse 11.
6: Okay, 1 Corinthians 2:11. Ready?
2: I'm ready.
7: No one knows the thoughts of God except the Spirit of God.
2: Okay, who knows the thoughts of God?
6: The Spirit of God.
2: Good. Why does he know the thoughts of God?
6: Because he's God himself, Dad.
2: Hey, super. So that means he knows everything.
6: Yeah, he's got to, if he knows the thoughts of God.
2: Okay. Now, the Holy Spirit is a spirit.
6: Yeah, he doesn't have a body. He doesn't have flesh and bones.
2: And I'm glad he doesn't.
6: Why'd you say that, Dad?
2: Because he couldn't be everywhere at once then.
6: He's everywhere at once now?
2: That's right. And if he had a body, he couldn't be every place at once.
6: Where does the Bible say he's everywhere?
2: Psalm 139.
6: Back to the Old Testament. Okay, Proverbs, Psalm 139, verse...
2: 7.
6: Okay, let's read.
7: Where can I go from your spirit? Where can I flee from your presence? If I go up to heaven, you're there. If I make my bed in the depths, you're there. If I rise on the wings of the dawn, if I settle on the far side of the sea, even there your hand will guide me. Your right hand will hold me fast.
6: Ah, oh, that's swift, Dad. That says the Holy Spirit is everywhere.
2: That's right. David said wherever he went, the Holy Spirit was there.
6: That's why David said to the Lord, "Where can I go from your Spirit?"
2: Okay, that's Psalm 139, verse 7.
6: Dad, how does all of this about the Holy Spirit apply to me?
2: Ooh, that's so important. I was hoping you'd ask that. Let's turn to 1 Corinthians 6:19.
6: Okay, that sounds familiar. 1 Corinthians 6:19. Got it. Ready?
2: Ready. I'll read right along with you.
7: Don't you know that your body is a temple of the Holy Spirit who is in you, whom you have received from God? You are not your own.
6: Yeah, I belong to God since I've trusted Jesus Christ as my Savior.
2: And when you trusted Jesus Christ as your personal Savior, what happened?
6: God the Holy Spirit came to live in my life.
2: You're right. And in my life, too.
6: And in everybody else's life who has trusted Jesus Christ as Savior. Wow! There must be millions and millions of people, Dad.
2: All over the world.
6: Yeah, that proves he can be everywhere at once.
2: That's right. He's everywhere. He's all present.
6: That's because he's a spirit.
2: But a very special kind of a spirit.
6: Yeah, Dad, the Holy Spirit.
2: And only God is 100% holy.
6: And that's another proof that the Holy Spirit is God.
2: Okay, Tim. Now, since you trusted Jesus Christ as your personal Savior, God the Holy Spirit came to live in your body. Now, what does this really mean to you?
6: Well, it means that I have God living in me. He's eternal, and he knows everything about God.
2: True. How do you think he can teach you something about God?
6: By giving him a fair chance, Dad.
2: How's that?
6: Having my quiet time every day, opening the Bible, reading the Word of God and asking him to help me.
2: You've got it. That's exactly what 1 Corinthians 2:12 says. Paul said, "We have the Spirit from God, so we may understand what God has freely given us."

0: 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Storybook Room visit till next time. Uncle Bob, till then, saying, nice day to you, okay? And be extra sensitive to this Holy Spirit who lives within you.
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3: Hello there, this is Aunt Carol.
4: And I'm Uncle Dan, and both of us extend a very warm welcome to everyone listening in.
3: Mm-hmm.
4: So tell me, Aunt Carol, what do you have planned for us today?
3: Well, today we have Chapter 2 of the Zamzam story.
4: The Zamzam story, oh yes. For those of you who may have missed our last story, it took place at the beginning of the Second World War, before the United States had joined the war effort. And the Zamzam was a ship that was heading across the Atlantic toward Africa.
3: Right. It was a neutral Egyptian ship, which means that it was not owned or operated by either side involved in the war. And as a neutral ship, it should have enjoyed safe passage and not come under attack by the opposing forces.
4: So true. Now, aboard the Zamzam were 202 passengers, most of whom were missionaries headed for the mission field in Africa.
3: And some of those were children, don't forget.
4: Yes, and when our last story ended, the Zamzam had been fired upon by a German warship, and everyone had taken to the lifeboats.
3: Except some of the boats had been riddled with shrapnel and were full of holes.
4: Yes, which meant that their occupants were dumped into the ocean with the sharks.
3: Mm-hmm.
4: So here's the scene. Dozens of people were floating in the water, including Mrs. Danielson and her six children.
3: And some were in lifeboats or rafts, like Jim and Carolyn Russell and their baby Janet. Worse yet, the German warship that had shelled them was now bearing down upon them with machine guns aimed in their direction.
4: A very scary situation, Aunt Carol.
3: Yes, and yet the missionaries held on to their faith that whatever happened, God was with them. In fact, and I didn't quite get to this last time, they began to sing as they floated on the waves.

0: And now I think, Uncle Dan...
1: Yes?
0: It's time to continue our story.
1: Good idea, Aunt Carol. We call this story, The Prison Ship.
0: As the survivors, afloat in the Atlantic Ocean, apprehensively watched the German raider ship draw near, their uncertainty over the situation increased. And then, amazingly, over the water, they heard a voice calling out to them.
2: This is Captain Bernard Roger. You will come aboard the Tamesis. Come alongside, come alongside.
0: The Tamesis crew lowered a rope ladder and also launched motorboats to pluck survivors from the water. Once all were on board, everyone dried off as best they could under the circumstances and were soon assembled on the deck for roll call, some just wearing the towels that had been dispensed by the German crew, some still wearing the clothes that they had worn in the water. Soon the officers of the Tamesis began to call the names on the Zamzam's passenger list obtained from Captain Smith.
3: David Sherman.
4: Present.
3: V. Eugene Johnson.
5: Here.
3: Frank Vicovari.
6: I think, sir, he is one of the wounded.
3: Us? Oh, yeah. Several of the Zamzam passengers have been seriously wounded and are in the ship's hospital. Let's continue. Jim and Carolyn Russell... An infant, Janet.
7: All three present.
3: Lillian Danielson. And six children?
8: Present.
3: Come forward, Frau Danielson.
8: Yes, officer.
3: How many of your children survived, Frau Danielson?
8: All of them, sir.
3: Alles? All six? None were drowned?
8: Thank God. He has saved us all.
3: I see. Well, then, thank you. That's all. Charles Murphy.
0: As the roll call came to an end, the officers and captain of the Tamesis were astounded to discover that all of the passengers of the Zamzam had survived. The Tamesis raider had already destroyed 16 ships at sea in the previous weeks, but never in their experience had they found the entire list of the sunken ships rostered to have survived. Not only that, but the raider had fired 55 shots at the Zamzam, and only 9 had actually hit the ship, which still lay listing in the water not far off. This lack of accuracy was also very highly unusual. But even these facts didn't portray the entire picture of God's protection.
9: Can you imagine what would have happened if even one shell had hit the fuel in the cargo hold?
10: The entire ship would have blown. We might all have been killed.
11: Not only that, Captain Roga said that had the Zamzam issued an SOS, he would have utterly destroyed us in an instant with a torpedo.
9: The missionaries, they said it was God who caused the first shell to hit the radio antenna.
12: Yeah.
9: It was completely taken out even before an SOS could be sent.
10: Mm-hmm. And it was finally our captain signaling the Tamesis with his flashlight that saved us. He signaled that there were women and children aboard. And that's when Captain Rogge stopped shelling us.
0: For the rest of the morning, the crew of the Tamesis made repeated trips back to the dying Zamzam to salvage whatever supplies they could. About 2 o'clock in the afternoon, the Zamzam's passengers gathered at the rail of the raider and watched as timed explosives placed by the crew of the Tamesis detonated and sank the ship that had been home to them for a month.
13: Well, Carolyn, that's the end of the Zamzam.
14: Oh, Jim, with all of our supplies. Supplies for years in the mission field.
15: She's gone now.
16: With all 20 of the ambulances.
17: Millions of dollars worth of equipment and supplies all gone.
15: Praise God. He has saved our lives.
17: Yes, amen.
0: Captain Roga, along with the Raiders' crew members, seemed somewhat apologetic for the actions they had taken against the Zamzam.
4: I am sorry this had to happen, but by traveling at sea during this time of war, you have assumed many risks. While you are aboard the Tamasis, you are my guests, not prisoners. But you will need to conform to certain measures to assure the safety of this ship. Someday, perhaps we can meet under better circumstances.
0: The Zamzam passengers later learned that the true name of the Tamasis was the Atlantis, which frequently changed its name to escape identification. That evening, they were fed and then taken three decks down to a large, hot, stuffy, dirty hold with hundreds of bunks where they were locked in and spent a rather restless night. Especially troubling was the midnight blaring of the emergency whistle, which made all of them fear that the raider itself was now under attack. However, in the morning, they discovered that the raider had simply rendezvoused with its supply ship, the Dresden. Captain Roga introduced the Dresden's captain to the passengers as Captain Jaeger. Later that day, all Zamzammers were transferred to the Dresden, except for the three men who had been severely wounded and were being cared for in the raider's hospital. Sadly, one of those men would not survive his injuries. And other unhappy news was soon to surface. It was immediately obvious that the Dresden, which would soon become known as the prison ship, had accommodations for only 35 passengers and was very ill-equipped to house the large group of nearly 350 unexpected passengers and crew members from the Zamzam.
5: Egyptian crewmen, you will follow the guards there to hatch 3. Ship's officers and male passengers, follow this guard to forward hatch number 2. Women and children, up the stairs to the upper deck amidships.
12: Egyptian prisoners, follow me.
18: All other male prisoners, this way.
19: Women who have children will occupy the cabins. 2 beds there all in each, but we have no choice. You will have to share. Mrs. Danielson?
8: Yes, I'm here.
19: This cabin, for you and your children.
8: We can manage with 1 bed. Someone else may have the other one.
19: Yeah? Then who will volunteer? Quickly! Who then?
20: I will! I come from a large family. I'll share with them.
19: Good. Moving on. Next cabin, Mrs. Let me see here. Carolyn Russell?
0: Each 2-person cabin was occupied by up to 8 or 9 women and children, and single women were assigned to the lounges, where they were squeezed together like sardines in a can. Scores of women and children had to share a single bathroom since there were few facilities. Still, they fared better than the men, who soon discovered that the holds where they were housed were without ventilation, had barely enough room for them to move around, and had only a single point of entry through a hatch accessed by a rope ladder. In addition, there were not nearly enough mattresses to go around, and sleeping on the hard floor of the hold was not a pleasant prospect.
11: And what are we going to do? The men who came down first got all the mattresses.
17: I don't know, unless the Germans let us tear into those bales of cotton over there.
11: Hey, there's one of the guards. What's he got there?
4: We have muslin bags for the ones without mattresses. Make your own mattresses with these bags on the cotton. It's the best we can do.
0: Soon, Captain Jaeger addressed his new charges, whom he definitely regarded more as prisoners than guests. His brusque manner communicated his less than happy view of the situation.
21: We will do the best we can with the limited provisions on board. I will try to get you to a neutral port or ship, but I am also under the orders to take the Dresden.

0: Each man will be issued an aluminum cup, a bowl, and soup spoon. When you are done eating, take your utensil upside and wash them at the seawater hydrant.
1: Each woman aboard will be allotted just 1 liter of fresh water in the morning and 1 in the evening.
2: Men will be allowed on the lower deck during the daytime only. At sunset, you will be required to return to the hold, where you will be under lockdown.
3: As you know, men, there are no lavatories in the hold. We are bringing you some wood and supplies for you to construct whatever facilities you can.
4: And so it went. The captain, realizing that his new arrivals would be with them for some time, had no choice but to ration the supplies on hand, such as they were.
5: Well, fellas, I see we have a little extra protein in our bread.
6: Yes, bugs. But since they're cooked...
5: I know. They won't hurt us. I just won't look when I take a bite.
7: We just have to think of it as a nice nutritional addition to our soup.
6: If you want to call it soup. Do 3 peas and let me see here. 4 small flecks of potato qualify this as soup?
5: I have a feeling none of us is going to have to worry about excessive weight gain on this voyage.
4: It was immediately obvious to everyone that the food on board the prison ship would be, well, terrible. It consisted of bad tea, bread with bugs, thin soup, and a mixture that resembled wallpaper paste, which soon earned the name of glop. In addition, Carolyn Russell, along with the other mothers who had very young children, shared another dilemma, milk for their little ones.
8: Please, my baby is hungry and I have no milk for her. I brought a few cans from the Zam Zam, but they're gone now and I...
1: The situation is very difficult.
8: But surely...
1: There are many mouths to feed.
8: But please, she needs milk. Mm. We are Americans and we are not at war. Please.
4: Fortunately, a few hours later, Carolyn received a case of carnation milk with a message.
8: This is all. You can have no more. Thank you, Lord. If I use 1 can a day, it will last for 24 days. Surely by then we'll be on land.
4: But would they be on land by then? Would they ever reach land safely? Or would this ship be attacked by the Allies opposing Germany? And would they all once again be cast into the forbidding waters of the Atlantic Ocean? Or worse yet, killed? At this point, none of them really knew for sure.
9: We'll get back to our story in just a few moments. But first, I want to let everyone know about the adventures.
10: Good idea, Uncle Dan. 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
9: We'll give you our mailing address at the end of our program. But now, Aunt Carol, let's get back to your story for today called The Prison Ship.
4: The passengers and crew of the Zam Zam continued to wonder what their fate would be. A committee was formed to make requests of the captain on behalf of the prisoners, and as much as he could, Captain Yeager complied. For a week or so, the Dresden seemed to sail about in circles, and then, surprisingly, it rendezvoused again with the raider. Soon after that, the Dresden tracked on a northward course.

0: spite of promises to head for a neutral port or to offload the Zamzanners onto a neutral ship, it was clear that the ship was heading into dangerous war zones and probably making for France, which was occupied by German forces. Still, life for the prisoners settled into a daily routine with a few bright spots sprinkled in.
1: Men with families aboard will be permitted to visit with their wives and children from 10 to 12 each morning on the promenade decks.
2: You will be allowed to search the luggage rescued from the Zamzam to find some more clothes.
3: Did you hear? The captain has granted permission for us missionaries to gather for church services. I think his rough exterior might just be for show.
4: Mrs. Russell, some of the other women and I want to share our fresh water ration with you, so you can have enough to properly care for Janet.
5: We have found two sewing machines from the items what we got from the Zamzam. You women will be permitted to use them.
6: What do you think, Eleanor? Will your brother like these?
7: Oh, Mama, you made him some shorts.
6: A couple of the men cut off the bottoms of their pants so I could use the material to sew some shorts for him.
7: Now he won't have to wear that old mattress cover.
6: Poor Sonny. If it wasn't for that mattress cover they gave him on the Tamesis, he wouldn't have had anything to wear. With these shorts and the shoes that the captain of the Zamzam gave him, he'll be all fixed up.
1: Now, children, gather around.
8: Hey, come on! The officer has something for us.
7: What is it?
9: Hey, he's got an orange.
1: I saved this orange from my own mill, and I'm going to peel it. Each one of you can have one section.
10: Yay!
0: In general, the children of the Zamzam accommodated well to life on the prison ship. During the day, they had a few hours of school, and although they had no books, they did enjoy singing. They also played hide-and-seek and enjoyed games like checkers made by their fathers out of cardboard. Some of the men made rag dolls from the bedding material for their daughters. Others carved toys out of small pieces of wood. However, life could not be called pleasant. They were always hungry. Dysentery broke out among the passengers, and after a couple of weeks, their northward track took them from the warm tropics into colder weather. Finding enough clothes to stay warm was a challenge.
4: Here. I found an extra dress of mine in some luggage. Maybe if you wear it over the top of yours, it will help keep you warm.
0: And then, in the second week of May, the crew of the Dresden began activities that alarmed the Zamzam passengers. Sailors began to fortify the bridge, the command center of the ship, with sandbags, heavy boards, and other items. Rumors were already circulating that Captain Jaeger planned to run the British blockade around Europe, which meant that the Dresden would soon turn east and try to escape detection from the many British ships patrolling the area waters. Already, Captain Jaeger had instituted a number of practice drills and regulations, and now he added new rules to the routine.
5: You will keep the life jacket assigned to you, met you at all times. You will sleep in your clothes, even your shoes. We will continue the drill so you will get to your lifeboat in less than 2 minutes. I will try to signal any British warships that we have women and children aboard, but no British ship will be allowed to take the Dresden. Be ready for the next drill at any time.
0: On May 13th, the Dresden turned east towards Europe and began its run through the British blockade. The missionaries all prayed earnestly that God would see them through this crisis. Everyone could clearly imagine what fate would be theirs if they were attacked by Allied planes, a warship, or submarine. And then, suddenly, they were struck not by a plane or ship, but by a violent storm.
5: All hands to their stations! All passengers to their quarters!
11: Secure the lifeboats! Secure the hatches!
12: Lord, please keep us safe through this storm, and please protect us from the submarines. We place our trust in Thee. Amen.
0: The next morning,
10: I heard the officers talking about last night's storm.
13: Everybody is talking about it.
10: Well, I guess it was very unusual. A freak storm, quite violent.
3: That it was. And from what I heard, the wind was from the wrong direction.
13: I heard that too.
10: Anyway, according to the officers, it was just the break we needed. There was no way the submarines could have hit us in such rough seas.
3: Praise God, my friends. He sent the storm to get us through the blockade safely.
0: The Dresden ran the British blockade for nearly a week, and between the protective storm and Captain Jaeger's evasive actions, the ship arrived at Saint-Jean-de-Luz in German-occupied France on May 20th, 1941.
14: Attention! Attention! All the American citizens prepare to disembark, please. All the other passengers will stay aboard. Soon we will leave for Bordeaux.
7: Mama, does that mean we can get off now?
6: Yes, Eleanor. Children, come. Let's go to our cabin and get our things together.
15: Carolyn, good news. You're American. You can get off here.
12: Yes, but Jim is Canadian. We have our American birth certificates, but we're traveling under his passport.
15: Oh, I see.
12: I think I'll stay on the ship until we get to Bordeaux so I can stay as near Jim as possible. Maybe I can persuade the authorities to let him go.
15: You know, don't you, that once the non-Americans get to Bordeaux, they'll be shipped off to prison camps.
12: I'll be praying that God will intercede for us.
15: I'm not sure the Germans will be listening.
0: Once on shore in Bordeaux, Carolyn and Janet were taken with the women to a camp in the city where she requested to meet with the American consul. Sure enough, the Germans viewed her as an enemy since she was married to a Canadian. About a week later, however, Mr. Waterman, the American vice consul, finally tracked her down and procured the necessary paperwork for them so that they could leave France for America. The next day at the American consulate,
12: Mr. Waterman, please, do you know where they've taken Jim?
16: He's in a camp outside the city with other prisoners who are from countries at war with Germany.
12: Please, please, can you do anything for him? He's married to me, an American. Doesn't that help?
16: I'm so sorry.
12: But please, I...
16: Can you ride a bicycle?
12: Well, yes, sort of.
16: I'm thinking that maybe you could ride out to the camp to see him.
12: But how would I manage the baby?
16: Yes, well, I... Well then, let me see what I can arrange.
0: Mr. Waterman was able to find a car and a German soldier to go along with them for a trip to the outskirts of Bordeaux.
16: There it is, the camp.
12: It's huge! And there's barbed wire strung all around it.
16: We'll pull over here.

0: I'll speak to the guard. Remember, they may not let you see him.
1: Mr. Waterman quickly explained their request to the guard, and soon Jim's name was blared over the loudspeaker.
2: James Russell, number 98590, report to the front gate.
1: Soon Jim arrived, very relieved to see his wife and baby.
3: Oh, Carolyn, what a wonderful surprise.
4: Jim, are you all right? Are you...
3: Oh, come here, Janet. Let Daddy hold you. Oh, sweet baby. I'm fine now.
4: Jim, I have to leave in 2 days to catch up with the other Americans. If it wasn't for Janet, I'd stay here.
3: Oh, no, dear. I understand. Isn't there anything that can be done for me, though?
4: Mr. Waterman has been so kind. I know he's doing everything he can. And maybe when I get back home, I can do more for you there than I can here. You know I don't want to leave you.
3: I do know, but I want you and Janet to be safe.
4: Oh, Jim.
3: I love you, Carolyn. Never forget that. Promise?
4: I promise. And I love you so much.
3: Let's pray together while we have a chance. Oh, Father, please, watch over us all until we can be together again. Please.
1: Too soon, the guard indicated that their few moments of reunion had come to an end. The next morning, Carolyn and Janet boarded the train for Biarritz, France, to join the other Americans, where together they traveled to Lisbon, Portugal, via train through Spain. Various ships carried the missionaries and other Americans back to the States and into safe harbor, where they once again passed by the stately Statue of Liberty, never dreaming that they would have seen the Grand Lady again so soon after having departed for Africa. Jim Russell suffered through 4 years in various prison camps, and at his liberation was so thin that Carolyn didn't recognize him. But God had spared his life. And through the following years, the Russells served God both overseas and stateside. Lillian Danielson was likewise not reunited with her husband, a missionary in Africa, until 1945. But considering the great tragedy that could have been the result of the sinking of the Zamzam, the ending was a happy one. All of the passengers but one survived. All of the missionaries, their wives, and their children lived to tell the story. And the miracle of how God put his hand over the precious cargo of souls aboard the Zamzam lives on in history to encourage the hearts of all who hear about it until this present day.
5: Aunt Carol, it's so comforting to know that no matter what befalls us, God is with us.
1: So very true, Uncle Dan. And now, as promised, here's our mailing address. Post Office Box 8, Niles, Michigan, 49120. That's Box 8, Niles, Michigan, 49120.
5: And until next time...
1: Stay dry!
5: And God bless!
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0: Hear the creak of the rigging, listen to the wind whip the sails. Yes, boys and girls, Sailor Sam's big schooner, the Porpoise, plunges swiftly through the waves, eager to serve her master. Where is she going? Wish I could tell you, but we'll have to find out from Sailor Sam, an adventurous young man whose hunt for scientific truth takes him anywhere. Yes, anywhere. And with him go his two young cousins, Buddy and Nancy. Aye, mate. It's full speed ahead now for seafaring thrills with Sailor Sam! The plowing contest is only 2 days off, and Bull Brown has come to ask Pansy if he can borrow the tractor. Pansy's very angry with Bull Brown because he's as much as said he's glad Pansy's father, Caleb, is dying. Caleb is Sam's uncle, and Sam and the gang are helping run the farm since Unc has been so seriously ill. Bull is knocking on the kitchen door as Sam, Ole, and Buddy watch from the barn.
1: Yes, who is it?
2: It's Bull Brown, Pansy. I want to talk to you.
1: Well, I don't want to talk to you. Now go away.
2: Please, Pansy, hear me out. Please.
1: I said...
3: You've asked the Lord for forgiveness, Pansy. Now you must forgive.
4: Isn't there some point where a Christian can't take any more?
2: Please, Pansy, I just want to talk a couple of minutes.
3: It's not taking, it's giving that counts. Giving of yourself and Christian love that wins souls to Christ.
4: I can't help a man who's glad my father is dying.
3: It's giving that counts, Pansy, not how much you can take.
4: I can't help a man who's glad to see my father dying. I can't help him.
5: Sam, Pansy isn't answering the door.
6: She's answering, but won't let him in.
1: Bull is walking away.
5: Yeah, Sam, you were so sure that she would let him have the tractor, too.
6: I know I was sure.
1: Now what do we do?
7: Sam!
6: In here, Nancy.
7: Hazel wants you to come to the house right away.
6: Pansy?
7: No, Uncle Caleb. He keeps insisting that he talk to you, and Hazel says you better or he won't rest.
6: Something's on his mind. I better find out what it is.
8: You promised me you'd plow in the contest, nephew.
6: I know I did, Uncle Caleb.
8: Well, it sounds to me, from what I've heard around here, that you ain't.
6: I guess not.
8: What do you mean, you guess not?
6: How can I plow in a championship contest when I don't know what I'm doing?
8: First time I ever knew a stone to be a quitter.
6: I'm not a quitter. Just realistic. I haven't a chance, and you know it.
8: Well, that's for the contest judges to decide.
6: Unc, it's no use. Why should I go out there when I know I can't even make last place? Why jump into the lake when you can't swim?
8: Why do you think I've been hanging on to dear life for, huh? Why?
6: All right, I'll do it. I promise, and a promise is a promise.
8: You'll do your best?
6: I wouldn't go if I didn't. I'll give him a good fight, Unc.
8: That's the spirit. You know, nephew, it takes a good man to go into a contest when he knows he's licked before he starts. But sometimes it has to be done. Just to show them that you've got what it takes to fight a good losing battle.
6: Sure, Unc. You just rest now.
8: Yeah, I will, until the contest. Then I'm going to listen in on the radio, even if it takes my last living breath.

0: I don't know if all this excitement will do Caleb any good.
1: Hazel, he's going to be all right. And something else. I think we're going to win the contest.
2: Oh, for heaven's sake, buddy.
3: Are you feeling all right? How can we win the contest?
0: Land sakes, buddy. Believing Unc will live is a miracle in itself. But now this. You aren't taking advantage of the Lord and bragging this up, are you?
4: Yeah, that's a point well taken, Hazel. Buddy, you've got to be careful what you say.
3: Yes, how can Sam and Ole win the contest when they've admitted that they're licked?
1: I think we'll win.
3: Oh, Buddy, are you serious?
1: Yes, I am.
5: We'll prove that.
1: I prayed and asked the Lord to help us win, and I know he'll do it.
3: Oh, Buddy, that's very easy for you to ask the Lord that. Well, you know it's impossible. How could you do it?
1: Do what, Pansy?
3: Ask the Lord such a ridiculous favor when you know it can't be done.

0: Buddy, you can talk to Unc for just a few minutes. No longer. And when I say stop, I want no arguments. Promise.
1: I promise.
2: Go on, woman. Leave us men alone.
0: Now, you must be getting better. As Nancy says, you're getting to be a nice crab again. I'll go, but no further than the door. And I've got my eye on the clock.
1: I'm sure glad you're feeling better, Unc.
2: I feel stronger, boy. Now, I want to ask you another question. What you going to do about staying here on the farm, eh?
1: Well, I can't promise anything about that, Unc.
2: Why not, boy? Why not?
1: Because I'm not sure yet what I want to do for the rest of my life.
2: Well, stick with the land, boy. Stick with the land. You have everything right here that I built for you, and the good Lord prospered. What more is there to want for a young feller to start off?
1: Unc, you're getting excited, and Hazel's not looking very happy.
2: Oh, that woman. All right. But you think about it some more.
1: I'll tell you something good, Unc.
2: What's that, boy? All you've given me is bad news.
1: I think we're going to win the contest tomorrow.
2: Boy, you're joking. You know Sam and Ole ain't got a ghost of a chance.
1: Well, I don't know how, but the Lord's going to work it out.
2: Good boy. At least you got the real fighting spirit that makes everyone know why stones are in there trying no matter what happens.

0: And too bad Unc can't even go to the window or in a wheelchair to see us off.
1: Never mind now, Ole Olson. It'll take all his strength when he listens to the contest on the radio. He's got to be careful, especially now that he's feeling stronger.
0: Yeah, you're right. Well, Skipper, let's get going.
2: Right.
3: You fellas got the tractor?
2: Well, I guess so. We put something on the truck this morning, and I guess that other contraption there is the plow.
4: Well, now, Sam and Ole, don't you feel badly because you're going to lose before you start.
3: What's with this losing talk? We're going to win.

0: afternoon, ladies and gentlemen. We're broadcasting to you from the championship plowing fields here in southern Wisconsin, and it's a beautiful day. The sun's shining and the birds are chirping, and there are acres of land just waiting to be plowed up by these top-notch farmers who can plow a furrow so straight you can measure it with a micrometer. Well, almost that close anyhow. Now for a little music while the officials register and check in all the contestants. And then we'll bring you the furrow description of this contest of masters as it unfolds here this afternoon.
1: It won't be long now, Unc.
2: I know it won't, Nancy. Oh, now, Pansy, stop looking so glum. Smile.
3: Oh, Father, how come you're in such wonderful spirits so suddenly?
4: Yes, since you know Sam and Ole aren't going to win.
2: But they're out there fighting, and that's what counts. A fella can't always win, but he can always put up a good fight. A clean fight, and come out smiling like a good sportsman.
1: And we're gonna win.
2: I like young men that have got enough fight so they don't know when they're licked.

0: Well, Ole, we're here, and I wish we were someplace else.
1: Yeah, you and me likewise the same. Jumping catfish, do you see what I see?
2: Great Scott, big as life and bold as brass.
1: And here he comes now.
2: Bull Brown, you're a liar.
3: I know, Sam, I know. My tractor's okay, never was busted.
1: Why, I ought to haul off and let you have
3: please, a... Please, please, listen to
4: ladies
3: me,
4: ladies and
3: you?
4: Gentlemen, ladies and gentlemen, your attention, please.
5: Too late.
2: Too late for what? More of your schemes?
4: The lineup for today's championship contest is as follows. We regret very much to hear that Caleb Stone is very ill and unable to drive his own tractor. However, the driving for him will be done by Mr. Bernard Bull Brown.
2: What?
4: Now, representing the Abercrombie family will
2: Why
4: be
2: didn't you Bill tell us?
1: No, Bob, why didn't you tell us?
3: What is there to tell? I've been waiting for a long time to be able to pay Caleb back in a special way, and at last I'm able to do it. I know, I made everybody think I didn't care or appreciate, but that's me. I can't help it. Now, can I use a tractor?
2: I'll say you can.
1: Now, here, let me dust off the step here.
3: Oh, cut it out, will you? Boy, you hear me blubbering all over the place. And I got one thing more to tell you.
2: What's that, Bull?
3: This is one contest I'm going to win without cheating.
6: And here come the contestants to the finish line. In just a moment, we'll have the judge's decision. I must say that Bernard Bull Brown showed great style and precision and didn't make many faults. He couldn't with his son Tiny breathing down his neck, driving the Brown's tractor. Well, in a moment now, we'll know the outcome of this heated contest.
7: Ah, it's a miracle from the Lord, that's what it is. Even if Bull didn't win.
8: Shh, now, Father, please
6: Ladies
8: be quiet.
6: Ladies, you're the winners by decision of the contest judges. Top honors go to Caleb Stone.
7: As soon as that Bull Brown gets back here, you tell him I want to see him.

0: anybody seen Buddy? Where's Buddy?
1: Where do you think he is, Nancy?
0: Out in the barn?
1: Sure he is. The boy's out there praying and thanking the Lord for the answers to prayer. I think that's what we'd all better do.

Well, boys and girls, we've learned that when men face the impossible, the Lord can do it if we will but ask Him. And after He's answered your prayer, thank Him for it. Well, see you next week for more adventure with Sailor Sam! The Adventures of Sailor Sam is an original story written by John Rowan. Sailor Sam is played by Chuck Christensen, Ole by Marshall Peterson, Buddy is Florence Schmidt, Nancy is Myrna Grant, and Hazel is Marjorie Evans. Others heard in the cast were Carolyn Welburn, Rex Brenner, Myron Kennedy, and Jim Grant. Original music was composed and played by Ralph Colburn. Sound effects were created by John McComb and John Lidner. Engineering, Lou Knowlton. This is George Toles speaking to you from Moody Bible Institute in Chicago.

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1: Hi, children. This is Old Owl speaking. I'd like to introduce you to a few of my friends.
2: My name is Beauregard Bear.
3: And all you lads and lassies, my name is McKelvey Mutt.
4: And my name is Bruce the Goose.
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0: Hi there. We've been waiting for you. 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Because it's time for Fables of Faith. Here are your friends, Uncle Van, Christy, and Bud.
1: Can you say the bylaws again?
2: Love, joy, peace, patience.
1: Stepping on the grass.
3: Smooth
1: gentleness. Water, gentleness. What about the apples?
3: Goodness.
1: Goodness.
3: And faithfulness.
1: Faithfulness last week. All right, now, this week is going
3: to
1: be
3: hard to remember all of them.
1: But it's easy to remember as you think of the story, isn't it? Mm-hmm. And it's a good thing for you to learn because these are things that should be ruling your life. And these are things that should be evident in your life. The story today is about meekness. And this is a word that we should learn. And let's see how Beauregard handled it, all right?
3: All right.

0: Bo, what you doing?
1: Oh, just looking at these ants.
0: Well, what's so interesting about a bunch of little ants?
1: Plenty. Just look at those little fellows work, carrying those grains of sand and piling them up. And look at those, bringing food for the rest of the bunch.
0: Bo, it's a colony of ants, not a bunch.
1: Well, whatever it is, they sure are busy all the time.
0: Hey, we better get busy and get to the clubhouse. We have a meeting today, you know.
1: Yeah, that's right. Okay, Squinty, I'm coming.
0: You know, I think it's a good thing I came along when I did, or you'd probably still be watching those ants.
1: You should watch them sometime, Squinty. As a matter of fact, I think the whole Unity Club should watch the ants.
0: Why, Bo?
1: Because they really got a Unity Club. I don't think I've ever seen a lazy ant.
0: Oh, Bo, you know, you're so funny sometimes.
1: And I don't know whether or not ants can talk, but I'll bet if they can talk, you'd never hear them ever complaining.
0: Well, why not?
1: Too busy working, that's why not.
0: Well, we better keep busy walking or we won't get to the meeting on time.
1: Hey, wait a minute, Squinty.
0: What now, Bo? More ants?
1: Nope, just one.
0: Just one? Where do you see one ant?
1: Right here on my paw. See him crawling around?
0: Well, brush him off and let's go.
1: Can't do that. Gotta take him back.
0: What? Take him back?
1: Yep, take him back.
0: One little, tiny, weeny, measly ant?
1: Sure. Why, he might be pretty important to the rest of the... What do you call a bunch of ants again, Squinty?
0: A colony, Bo, a colony. But do you think they're gonna miss that one little ant?
1: I don't know, but I wouldn't want to be responsible if they did miss him. Go ahead, Squinty, and I'll be there just as soon as I can get him back.
0: Oh, Bo, sometimes I just can't believe you do the things you do.
1: Well, Squinty, I can't help being like I am. I'll see you later. Come on, little ant. I'll have you home in no time.

0: Let's
1: come to order. Come to order. Is everyone here?
2: Oh, everyone except Bo.
1: Oh, where is Bo?
2: Oh, he's taking an aunt home.
1: I say, I wasn't aware that Bo had relatives hereabout.
2: He hasn't, Philip.
1: But, my dear fellow, you just said he was taking his aunt home.
2: No, I didn't. I said that he was taking an aunt home.
3: But, lad, no matter how you put it, it means the same.
2: No, it doesn't.
4: It does, unless you mean he's taking a little old tiny itsy-bitsy.
2: That's what I mean, Bruce.
1: Are you sure, lad?
2: Well, I couldn't be sure. He was watching a colony of ants, see, when I went by for him. And when we left, one had crawled up on Bo, and Bo found it.
1: And he took it back.
3: A little aunt?
4: All the way back!
2: All the way back.
1: I say, some of Bo's actions border on the ridiculous.
4: Certainly.
3: All that for a little insignificant aunt.
1: Well, be that as it may, we must get along with the meeting. Bo will be here shortly, and I'm sure he'll be able to explain his actions.
3: I must admit, Mr. President, that this next word has me stumped a bit. I can't even recall why we put it in our bylaws.
1: Well, what is the next word then, McKelvey?
3: Meekness.
1: And what's so puzzling about that word?
3: Well, as I see it, meekness and weakness mean about the same thing. I thought we were supposed to be strong, not weak.
1: Yes, I must say I agree with McKelvey entirely. Should we really be timid, sniveling creatures who are afraid of our own shadows?
4: No, I don't think we should be like that.
3: Then why keep this word in? I say we should just omit this one.
2: Now, let's not throw it out until we find out what it means.
4: That's a very good suggestion, Squinty. There has to be a reason for its being in the bylaws. Have any of you tried to define it yet?
1: Well, certainly. It means weak, sniveling, afraid of one's own shadow.
3: Not to mention cowardly,
4: My. You fellows certainly have a distorted view of meekness.
1: Well, then how would you define it, old owl?
4: Well, first, let me ask you this. Name someone you know whom you would consider to be meek.
1: Oh. Well, I don't know. Well, let me see. There's... Oh, no. He's just plain cowardly.
4: I thought you said they meant the same thing.
3: No, I said that, and they do. After a while, I found Wally Weasel to be a bit, he was rather weak and sniveling.
4: But didn't you say they meant the same thing as meekness?
3: Well, that I did, but upon reconsideration, I don't find the term suitable.
1: Nor do I, for the one of whom I was thinking. Maybe I don't understand the meaning of the term after all.
2: I sure don't. I used to think that I was meek. And then when Philip and McKelvey began saying all those bad things about meekness, well, I wasn't sure that I wanted to be meek anymore.
4: Well, I can assure you, they mean none of these things. If you want a real definition, you'll have to look... Oh, here's Bo. Come on in, Bo.
5: Thanks, old owl. Sorry I'm late, but I had to take
2: an aunt home.
5: Yeah. How did all of you know?
2: I told them.
5: Well, I'm glad you did, because now they know why I was late.
4: Bo, we were discussing meekness. Do you have any ideas about it?
5: Not me, old owl. Is that another word in our bylaws?
4: Yes, it is, and a very important one. Some of us seem to think we should omit it, but I think we should learn about it before we decide whether or not to omit it. Before I say any more, I'll give you all one more crack at it. Bruce, how about you, lad?
6: Not me, Owl.
4: Squinty?
2: Well, I thought I knew, but now I'm not so sure.
4: Well, what about you, McKelvey?
3: Well, I had a few preconceived ideas,
5: but they've been somewhat shattered through our discussion.
4: Mine too, I must confess.
1: Well, then, let me ask Beau a question.
5: Sure, go ahead, old owl.
1: Beau, what on earth made you carry that little ant all the way back home?
5: Hey, I thought we were discussing meekness.
1: Yes, yes.
5: Why should we bring Bo's silly doings into the discussion?
1: Well, now just hold your hat, McKelvey. I asked Bo a question, and you'd benefit from listening to his answer.
5: Okay.
1: Bo?
5: Well, you see, old owl, I've got lots of respect for those little creatures. Why, they may be small, but they're sure strong and smart and really keep busy.
4: I say, old owl, I fail to see what you...
1: Now, Philip, keep quiet until Bo has finished. Now, Bo, don't you think it was a little ridiculous carrying that ant all the way back? Why didn't you just flick it off your paw and go on your way?
5: Oh, I could have, I guess. But I thought that what he was doing was just as important as what I was doing. So I took him back.
4: I say, oh boy. Did he offer his thanks when you returned him safely at home?
5: Nope. I didn't expect him to. He just went back to what he was doing, and that was thanks enough.
1: Now, Bo, you're very big and powerful, bigger than anyone here, and certainly bigger than those ants. Do you ever feel as if you'd like to take over everything?
5: What do you mean, old owl?
1: I mean, you could wipe out that whole colony of ants with one stomp of your big paw.
5: But I wouldn't want to do that.
1: Oh, no, no, I know you wouldn't, lad. Instead, you choose to learn from the smaller creatures and carry one all the way back to his colony, rather than flick him away. And you choose to sit here with us, even in the midst of ridicule. And in your own considerate fashion, you try to learn from us. Fact is, you're teaching us.
5: What?
7: Bo?
5: Bo? Teaching us?
2: Yes. I don't understand what you mean, Oro.
1: Well, Bo has enough strength and power to take care of the lot of us. But his real strength is in his control and respect for others. Anyone have a word for it?
2: Oh, yeah.
5: Meekness.
1: Meekness.

0: Well, do you still think that meekness means weak and, you know, like McKelvey and Phillips said, sniveling and cowardly so forth?
1: Uh-uh.
0: Isn't that what meek means?
1: No.
0: What does meek mean?
1: Meek means that they're strong.
0: They're strong, but do they use it in the wrong way?
1: No, they use it in the right way.
0: Do you know what the best example we have of meekness is? In the Bible, when Jesus was on the cross, do you think that he could have come down from the cross and destroyed the whole world?
1: Yeah.
0: Huh? He created the world, didn't he? He could have destroyed the whole world, but why did he not?
1: Because he loved us.
0: What does John 3:16 say? For God so
1: loved
0: the world. That's the first one of the fruits of the Spirit, isn't it? And God had it first, and God is love. God so loved the world, he gave his only begotten Son. And Jesus could have destroyed the whole world, but he chose to stay here on this earth and be crucified. Meekness, you might remember this definition, is controlled strength. And Jesus Christ had controlled strength. And you know what controlled it? His love for us.
2: We sure are glad you were with us today, and we hope you had a good time with Uncle Van, Christy, Bud, and all our forest friends. Why don't you plan to be here with us next week for more Fables of Faith? Bye for now.
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1: 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We're so glad you joined us for a time of fun, excitement, and adventure. And now, The Brinkman Adventures.
2: Hey guys, come on. Ready to head to the village? We can't be late on this one.
3: We're all ready. Just trying to get Newt to eat before we put her back in the cage.
4: Come on, Newt, you little baby. Eat your greens.
5: She doesn't seem very hungry.
3: Oh, she's hungry. Just very picky. One day she wants avocados, and the next day mangoes. But check out this trick. You see, she's really jealous when it comes to food. These are good leaves, Newt. See, when she sees me eating them, she gets interested.
4: That's awesome.
3: You want some of these too, Newt? Okay, here you go.
1: For the last few days, Ian and Isaac Brinkman have been deep in the Indonesian highlands, spending time getting to know the Wild family. As they prepare to head down the hill to a meeting in their village, something very bad is unfolding on the other side of the mountain. Several people have become sick, and two have died of a mysterious illness. Lugu, the village big man, believes a witch living among them is casting evil spells on his people. Today, the village is conducting a solemn ceremony. Earlier, they gathered 23 special divination leaves. Each leaf represents one of the 23 women living in the village. Next, they dug a cooking pit and placed these leaves inside, covering them and allowing them to cook for several hours. Right now, they're in the process of removing these leaves. They believe that any leaf found raw or uncooked indicates that the woman assigned to that leaf is a witch. All the women hold their breath as the men remove the limp leaves and look them over one by one.
6: Oh,
7: this is D's leaf. Where is D?
8: My mom is no witch.
7: Find her. Quick!
9: Hey!

0: Lord, we commit our dear sister into your hands. We're so thankful that today she's no longer suffering from her sickness, but we know that she's with you in paradise. Thank you so much for making a way for us to be right with you through the sacrifice of your Son. Lord, we love you, and we pray in Jesus' name. Amen.
1: That was a beautiful service.
2: How old was she?
3: Well, about 20 years old.